0: How at least one Federal Reserve governor will vote on whether to raise interest rates.
1: Christopher Waller, an outspoken member of the Federal Reserve's governing board, says whether he'll say yes to an interest rate hike later this month will depend largely on next week's inflation report. The government releases the August inflation numbers on September 11th. Waller says if the numbers show inflation continuing to cool, he'd be willing to keep the Fed's benchmark interest rate unchanged. But he says if inflation comes in hot, he'll consider a rate hike. Several members of the Fed's rate-setting committee have voiced concerns that price increases are too high. Others suggest that inflation is slowly cooling and that higher borrowing costs are not necessary. Donna Water, Washington.
0: The Trump administration is again asking the Supreme Court to let it move ahead with restrictions on mail ballots before the midterm elections in November, even as legal wrangling over President Trump's executive order continues in lower courts. The Thursday appeal comes after a federal judge in Boston blocked Trump's executive order for now. On Wall Street, the Dow up by 624 points. The Nasdaq rose 366. The S&P 500 advanced 81. Oil near $92 a barrel. More at townhall.com.
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4: 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I'm Jim Downs. It should come as no surprise, a recent study lists Las Vegas as the world's best casino destination. A survey by entertainment news platform Casino Streamers says Las Vegas has the most gambling and casino destinations and the most sought after in online searches. Las Vegas outranked other major destinations, such as London, Macau, Melbourne, Australia, and Montreal in the report, but was also listed as the most expensive place to play. Las Vegas home sales were up again last month, while the median sales price dropped. Las Vegas Realtors reports 2,046 previously owned single-family homes were sold last month in Southern Nevada. That's up 2% from July of a year ago. The median sales price was $480,000. That's down 1% from last year. The extreme heat of the Mojave Desert is killing more people in Southern Nevada than ever before. One of the reasons given, thousands living in Clark County without air conditioning. A recent federal study reports more than 6,700 households in Las Vegas are without working AC, which is causing more deaths, according to the coroner.
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4: 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That's on Tropicana westbound, and that's mainly going to be from Burnham up to Spencer.
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8: 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This is Wayne Allen Root, direct from the entertainment capital of the world, Las Vegas. 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
10: All right, Wayne Allen Root. The root, the root, the root's on fire. I always start the show with what I think is the most important issue in America. And California's assembly passed a bill 64-1 and awaits Senate action and then the governor's signature recognizing two Islamic holidays, and it nears Governor Newsom's desk. This is insane. At the very moment I keep warning everybody that it's a Muslim and communist takeover of the United States, it's already happened. It's a Muslim communist takes over California. They already took over California. It's insane. Do you understand the most horrible ideologies in world history that murder everyone they touch are communism and Islam? Does anyone on the Democrat side have any idea what they're doing? You're opening the door. You're a bunch of chickens, and you're opening the door and going, come on in, wolves. Eat me up. Just bite every inch of my body. You're like, I have a baby, and I'm going to hand it to a group, a pack of pit bulls. Are you the stupidest people in the world? You're crazy, kamikaze, suicide bombing, nut jobs. Nut jobs. So it passes the assembly 64-1, and it would recognize Eid al-Fitr and Eid al-Adha in state law and could lead soon ahead to Governor Newsom's desk. Assembly Bill 2017, introduced by Democrat San Francisco Assembly member Matt Haney. I mean, this is just insane. The bill would let state employees use existing paid holiday credits to take time off for Eid. Public schools and community colleges could close for the holidays. California, Haney says, is home to one of those largest and most vibrant Muslim communities in the country, and their traditions deserve recognition and respect. This is truly insanity. No student should have to choose between celebrating one of the holiest days of their faith and showing up to school. No worker should feel they have to sacrifice their religious observance. Wait a minute. There's no holiday in America. There's no Jewish holiday. Yom Kippur and Rosh Hashanah are the two most holy days of the Jewish year and the Jewish religion. There are no holidays that I know of anywhere in America for children to take off those days. If they want them, they can take off from school and they have to make up the day, but they're not national holidays. This is insanity. Muslims are more important than Jews now. Haney said the bill is about treating Muslim Californians equally, making sure Muslim Californians are seen, valued, and treated with the same dignity as every other community. This is just madness. Madness. California, by the way, also moves to ban the shock gloves that ICE plans to use. You know, ICE doesn't want to shoot people dead because that's bad publicity, right? Bad juju. The minute you shoot someone dead, even if they deserve it, even if they were attacking you, even if they were grabbing for your gun, even if they had a gun, it doesn't matter. You never want to shoot someone dead because the whole nation goes crazy. Liberals go crazy. Women go crazy. Weepy liberal women with pink pussycat hats go crazy. so you don't want to kill anybody. So instead, they've invented these gloves that are normal gloves. They look normal. They feel normal. The minute they touch you, it's like being electrocuted and you fall down. But there's no danger. Nothing happens to you. It just leaves you powerless and you fall to the ground and they've got you, right? Isn't that great? That's great. California is going to ban the shock gloves that ICE plans to use. It's Assembly Bill 2760, which is now on its way to Governor Newsom to sign, would ban wearable electroshock devices being used by law enforcement anywhere in California. It was introduced by Lashay Sharp Collins, must be a black Democrat, Lashay, Assemblyman Lashay Sharp Collins, Democrat, introduced a last-minute bill in response to news that the federal government would allocate $20 million for the devices. That's how crazy these people are. It's an emergency. We've got to stop them from doing something other than shooting us. The gloves would be in the hands of our least trained and most lawless law enforcement, she said, referring to ICE. Unbelievable. The technology is known as GLOVE, G-L-O-V-E, for Generated Low Output Voltage Emitter, manufactured by Compliant Technologies, a Kentucky-based veteran-owned company. Federal Department of Homeland Security has described the gloves as a de-escalation device. Isn't that what you want, to de-escalate the situation? Department attacked California's measure and said it would not comply, calling it unconstitutional. Sanctuary politicians attempting to ban our federal law enforcement from any safety equipment is despicable and a deliberate attempt to undermine and endanger our officers, says ICE. To be crystal clear, we will not abide by unconstitutional bans. The Supremacy Clause makes it clear that California sanctuary politicians do not control federal law enforcement. Police in California have opposed the legislation, and they're hoping to use the technology for their officers. In Sacramento, the department's already spent $35,000 to purchase 10 gloves and are already training officers to use them. He described the device as an important de-escalation tool to use instead of lethal force. So Democrats would rather we kill people, shoot them dead, so they can riot and burn town down and loot, steal all the Nike sneakers and the plasma screens they want. New York Governor Kathy Hochul torched for wearing Muslim hijab. She's supposed to be a feminist icon, and she's wearing a Muslim hijab. Again, I'm telling you, the Democrat Party has gone full Muslim, and this should be the entire Republican battle cry for the midterms. The entire election should be a referendum on Islam and Sharia law, radical Islam, Sharia law, and hijabs in public places, and Muslim foot washing stations in public places. Because here it is. I've been saying this for days, right? For days. And I want you to see what's going on in France. Who's in the lead for president of France in the future? Or maybe it's prime minister, I guess, in France. It's Marine Le Pen. They've always claimed she's such a right-wing extremist. She came close to winning several times in the past. She's now in the lead by a mile for the election in 2027. And she vows a referendum to combat Islamist ideologies. That's why she's in the lead. I kept telling you this is the way to win an election. The people don't want this. Ask them to vote on it. Take Islam and stick it up your hijab. Or take the hijab and stick it up where the sun don't shine. Nobody's interested in your hijab on your face. Or your filthy foot washing stations. So here it is. Operating strategy for Marine Le Pen and her National Rally Party, which is committed to multiple popular referendums should she be elected as the next president of France, including one, a potential law to combat Islamist ideologies within the country. The front-running presidential candidate confirmed on Monday to enforce the ban on Islamic veils in public. There you go. Wayne Root knows what's best for America and France. She would seek to hold a referendum to impose fines on those who flout the 2010 law. It's already a law that you can't wear hijabs in public. We don't have that law. Only France does, but it's rarely enforced. This would come amid a broader ballot measure in which your government would seek public consent to enact a series of laws to combat Islamist ideologies. How could France defend its values with politicians who lack so much courage they allow an ideology to claim the inferiority of women, she questioned. Foundation, like the French people, I believe I have that courage and that determination. In addition to the planned referendum on pushing back against Islamism, they've also vowed to give the French public an opportunity to vote directly on national immigration policy. Such a ballot measure would include whether the state should abolish birthright citizenship, limit welfare to only French citizens. Boy, these people sound like Wayne Root and

0: As a religious liberty matter, the veiling of young women in the West is seen as a critical vector of subversion by groups such as the Muslim Brotherhood. A major French intelligence report last year said the Islamist organization, the Muslim Brotherhood, which is what we need to ban in the United States. Trump has banned it around the world. He has not banned it in the United States of America. It actively places trained operatives within the Islamic community institutions, including teachers, sports organizers, local shop managers, employment assistants, and even dating coaches with the express aim of enforcing hardline Quranic practices, such as the observance of fasting, the wearing of beards, and the veiling of women and girls. The aim of supervising the life of the Muslim was part of the broader effort to undermine Western institutions and promote an Islamic conquest strategy in Europe, French intelligence found. Same thing applies to the United States. They're like my dog Bubba lifting his leg to pee so he conquers a plant, so he conquers all the other dogs. That's what the Muslims want to do. They're trying to conquer the United States. They're lifting a leg and they're peeing on your liberal head, you morons. And they're going to kill you and rape your daughters and enslave you or mass murder all of you and all of us because you are so dumb and so naive. Hi, I'm Wade Allyn-Root from Vertical Research Advisory, VRA, Kip Herridge's one-of-a-kind global investment and economic newsletter. Listen up! Trump is in charge. The glory days are here.
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0: 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The phone number again, 800-347-ROOT. That number is 24/7. You can leave voicemails. 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
6: All right, Wayne Allyn-Root, let me read you the tweet I put out moments ago, probably about an hour ago. This was a tweet based on Marine Le Pen's campaign in France against the Islamization of France. This is exactly what I've recommended for weeks on my TV, radio, podcast shows for President Trump to do here in America, make entire midterm election a referendum on Islam, Sharia law versus America, among many other ideas. Ban radical Islam, ban anyone with these views from serving in office, ban Sharia law, ban wearing face coverings in public, ban foot washing stations in public, ban Muslim holidays as official days off for teachers and students, ban any preferences for hiring Muslims by government. In other words, ban insanity and the suicide bombing of America by Democrats. These people are insane, absolutely insane. Marine Le

0: Brotherhood, Canada's own Communists and Muslim Brotherhood, England's own Communists and Muslim Brotherhood, France, they're trying to grab it, you know, Communists and the Muslim Brotherhood. This is what's happening all over the world. It's a merger of communism and the Islamic and the Muslim Brotherhood and the Islamic radical factions that are interested in conquering all of us. You let them in, they breed, they have too many babies, and eventually, it's a long plan, they conquer you, they enslave you, they murder you if you don't convert to Islam. And they're doing it in every prison in England now. If you don't convert, they murder you in the shower. Every white man has to convert to Islam. This is sickening. It's got to stop, and we've got to end it now. And President Trump, you're the man to end it. Declare a national security emergency for elections, and then make this election a referendum on radical Islam slash Sharia law slash hijabs in public and Muslim foot washing stations versus America and American Judeo-Christian values. And you will win this election. Republicans will win by a landslide. Hopefully you were here yesterday and you heard my opening commentary, which was about inflation and the affordability issue that everyone claims the number one issue. And I made the case why none of it has anything to do with President Trump. It all has to do with the Biden's inflation, and it has to do with Biden's idiotic policies and agenda. And President Trump has gotten inflation, the rate of inflation, the increase in inflation under control, but he hasn't gotten inflation under control because the base prices exploded under Biden and they're never going back, and the average person doesn't get it. President Trump should be explaining this. If it costs 50 cents to buy something, now it's $5. Trump kept it to $5.30, but it's never going back to 50 cents ever in your lifetime. It is where it is. The base is the base. It's the Biden base. He brought the base. He put it there. It's his inflation. And I also talked about the real reason for inflation is government spending and government debt and government printing of money. And all of that is because of illegal aliens, 50 million illegal aliens in our country. We're spending ourselves into bankruptcy to pay for illegals, and then they're taking the money and competing with you for goods, which drives inflation, which makes your rent go up, which makes your mortgage go up, which makes interest rates go up. I'm Wayne Allyn. This is War Zone Live. 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We'll be right back. Hi, this is Wayne Allyn Root for Avio Life. You all know how much I...
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5: Well, it's no surprise the Raiders have chosen to go with veteran quarterback Kirk Cousins to start the season. First-year head coach Clint Kubiak made it official during his Wednesday news conference. What is somewhat unusual, at least statistically speaking, is that the last six QBs selected as the top overall pick in the NFL draft did start for their team on opening day. UNLV football is looking to bounce back from a loss in their season opener when they open their Mountain West Conference schedule. They'll be in Hawaii on Saturday night to take on the Rainbow Warriors at 7 o'clock our time on the CW network. 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But it was Las Vegas who came out on top with a 14-12 win for the second straight victory on this road trip. The Athletics snapped their latest five-game losing skid when they took out the Rangers in Texas 9-2.
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8: A couple of new crashes on the freeways right now. Interstate 11 north, that's at Boulder Highway. 15 northbound at Sahara, there in the resort corridor. Also got an injury incident, that's Sunset Road, as you go to Interstate 11 southbound. Look for delays on northbound Jones at Alta, westbound Vegas Drive at Rancho. Rush hour congestion on 11 North, that begins around Decatur as you work your way past the Rainbow Curve. And crews are cleaning up an earlier incident we told you about. That's 15 northbound at Flamingo. Now you're up to date with on-time traffic.
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1: Wait, now the root is on fire. All right, my guest is here, Rod Martin. Rod Martin is the founder and CEO of Martin Capital. His website is rodmartin.org. Rod, great to have you with us. How are you?
2: Hey, it's great to be here. Thank you.
1: So the reason you are my guest today, because someone sent me your tweet about a week ago about Trump's strategy in Iran, and I thought it was brilliant. It was so detailed, and it made such sense that Trump has copied the way that Abraham Lincoln beat back the Confederacy, not by military victories alone, but by starving them to death, by strangling them, by taking away their entire economy, by collapsing everything they know and love, no more money, massive inflation, everybody starving to death, their buildings in ruins. That's what Trump is doing to Iran, just like Abe Lincoln did to the Confederacy. I thought it was a brilliant, you know, idea to expose. And I had not heard that until then, so I wanted to get you on to talk about it. So let's talk about what Lincoln taught Trump about Iran, your philosophy, your strategy that you're exposing, that Donald Trump's putting into effect.
2: Well, Lincoln and Reagan, because Reagan did something very similar to win the Cold War. In 85, he basically colluded with Saudi Arabia to drive down the price of oil. Russia earned all of its hard currency from the sale of energy, and they were the world's number one exporter at the time. And Reagan and the Saudis collectively were able to deprive them of hard currency at exactly the moment that Reagan was just killing it in an arms race and with SDI. And that's a lot of what drove Gorbachev off the cliff. Both of them got the idea, of course, from Abraham Lincoln. One of his first acts after taking office was to announce a blockade that the South just completely laughed at. They're like, the Union doesn't have enough ships to do this. Well, no, they didn't, but over time they absolutely did. And a lot of people will say, well, people were able to run the blockade. Yes, they were. But it didn't change the fact that Lincoln reduced Southern exports of cotton by 95% within the first year. So they're just starving for cash. Their inflation goes crazy. And you can tell by my accent, I'm a Southerner, but you know, I'm not a Democrat, and that's who seceded. So, you know, this strategy was coupled, of course, with what Grant did at Vicksburg and in Tennessee and what Sherman did in Georgia. All of that is true. Donald Trump doesn't have to do any of those kinetic things. He is in a position where we have the greatest Navy on the planet. We can seal their ports where nothing gets in and nothing gets out.
1: And Rod, we already own the skies. We've got the greatest Air Force in the world. We own the skies. So that's a huge advantage as well.
2: No, that's exactly right. I mean, they are in a terrible, terrible position. So, okay, we haven't immediately collapsed them. Fair point. That's fine.
1: Yes.
2: We didn't invade. You know, we overthrew Saddam in 3 weeks, but the cost was 20 years staying. And Trump is never going to do that. Trump is not here to start a forever war. Trump is here to end one. The Iranians have been doing this for 47 years. The risk premium they have added to the global price of oil since I was a teenager is something between $10 and $20, because everyone has always priced in that at any moment the Iranians might blockade the Strait of Hormuz. Well, guess what, guys? Those days are over. You did it. It didn't work. And now all the countries around the region are building pipelines to the Arabian Sea, to the Red Sea, to the Med.
1: We don't need the Strait of Hormuz anymore, at least soon, not yet. I mean, we need it right now. But how long, and by the way, if you're an expert on this, I'm not, how long before those pipelines will be built and we can start using something other than the Strait of Hormuz?
2: Okay, to be clear, some of that already exists. The east-west pipeline from Ras Tanura to Yanbu is already moving 7 million barrels a day. And to be clear, we were seeing 18 to 20 million barrels a day transiting the strait. So that's a huge chunk of it. The UAE is doubling pipeline capacity to Fujairah in Oman. Chevron and Conoco just signed big contracts to rebuild the pipelines from Iraq through Syria to the Mediterranean. By 18 months to 24 tops, you're going to see something between 70 and 80% of all Gulf oil capable of being moved by pipeline to places that Iran can't reach. It is really remarkable. It's happening fast, and a lot of it is employing American workers and American firms, which is great for American jobs. But I can tell you, and you know, the biggest story of all of this is that everyone has realized that supply from the Middle East and Russia is not secure. If you want secure supply that you don't have to worry about, you need to buy it from Texas and Louisiana.
1: USA.
2: And we have shifted the entire center of gravity of the global energy industry from the Persian Gulf to the Gulf of America.
1: It's beautiful. And, you know, you're a guy who has not only written this wonderful piece about Lincoln and Trump's inspiration and Reagan's inspiration, now I find out, I didn't realize that, of Lincoln and what he did to the South, but then you also wrote a second piece, Rod Martin, about the top 25 achievements of President Trump that every conservative should know. And that's another reason I had you on the show, because I don't know what you know about me, but I'm on every day. I've got a TV show every day. I've got a podcast every day, TV show on weekends. And I've been pounding home the point, you know, again and again. I learned from Trump 40 years now. He's been my mentor, and he believes in repetition, right? Repetition, MAGA, yes. Make America Great, Make America Great. And I've been pounding home the very point that you made, that these achievements are not on CBS, NBC, CNN, MSNBC, ABC, PBS. They won't show them to you. The Washington Times, the New York Times, the LA Times. They will not tell you about Trump's achievements. And every week, he does so many great things. Now, a lot of them get blocked by liberal, I call them communist insurrectionist judges, but Trump does like 20 great things a week, which I argue is kind of more than the other presidents have done in an entire term or two terms. Every week, the guy hits home run, home run, home run, home run, maybe blocked by judges, but they're all home runs that the average American loves. And nobody knows about it because the media is a total blackout of all good that Republicans do. So you had a list of the top 25 achievements. I agree with most of them. I think I throw in a bunch more that you didn't even list.
2: Oh,
1: I think
2: yeah,
1: you'd come
2: absolutely.
1: Up with a top 1,000, to be honest
2: with
1: you. There's so many. Yeah, there's so many things this guy's done great. But give my fans, my listeners, my viewers, an idea of some of the highlights of the top 25 as you chose them.
2: Look, the first and foremost point is to double down on what you said. Even Jesus sent his disciples out to evangelize and tell the story. And we still are 2,000 years later. Jesus is God. He could reach the whole world with, you know, by himself. Donald Trump isn't God. And if conservatives don't care about the things they've been complaining about and agitating for my entire lifetime, when they finally get them from a president who fights for them every single day,
1: and they complain,
2: they deserve the socialist hell they're going to get. We've
1: right.
2: got to tell the story. We've got to actually convince people, and we've got to get them to the polls in our own cars with our own phone calls. We've got to actually do the work. So, look, the story is amazing. As you know, biggest tax cuts in American history. We averted the biggest tax hike in American history. No taxes on tips. No taxes on overtime. No taxes on Social Security for 92% of the population. The idea that the Democrats who pretend to be the champions of the elderly then taxed away their Social Security benefits for decades is an obscenity, and Republicans should be talking about how Donald Trump fixed it.
1: I'm going to let you in on a little secret that I don't think you know. Guess who invented no tax on Social Security and no tax on overtime?
2: Well, there you go. You demand.
1: They were my babies, and I pitched them day and night. in right before his campaign in 2024, like in February and March and April of 2024. And I sent the columns to President Trump. I'm friends with him, friends with Natalie Harper's assistant. I sent them to Natalie. Natalie hands them to the president. She's known as the human printer machine, if you know Natalie. And she carries a printer wherever she goes. She prints out articles. So she's always putting out my articles and giving them to the president. And I wrote a whole column on no tax on Social Security and a whole column, no tax on overtime. I said, you will win the election if you adopt these ideas. And sure enough, it took a little while. I kept hammering him. I texted him a few times. I don't call him, but I text him. I have a cell phone. And eventually he adopted both of them. It won the election. And then it became the biggest part of the big, beautiful bill. And I'm very proud of all of it.
2: And Wayne, I'd say it's a no-brainer, except right. It obviously wasn't. Republicans did nothing about this for decades, and suddenly you have Republicans who did. And it's not just Trump. He got this through Congress. Congress did its job on this. Congress did its job on a bunch of things that we're not crediting them with. They deserve re-election. They absolutely do. And we know what socialist hell we're going to get if we let them lose. But it's more than that. One of Trump's greatest accomplishments is that he's massively upgraded the quality of Republican office holders that we've had to put up with my whole life. We have been basically a rhino safari as long as I can remember, except for Reagan. And all of a sudden, you've got Trump doing something Republican presidents never did. He's endorsing in contested primaries. If the candidate is bad enough, he'll recruit a candidate to primary him, and then they win. They win. So we are massively upgrading the quality of the team. The quality of the team on the ballot this fall is the best it's ever been, including no longer having to put up with Tom Tillis, Mitch McConnell, Bill Cassidy, or John Cornyn. That should earn him a kingship all by itself.
1: 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The two of them make me sick, I swear. Hi, Wayne Allyn for Z-Chod Genesis Medicine. 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I know many of you have type 2 diabetes, or Parkinson's, or heart disease, or you know someone who does. So listen up. You could participate in one of their upcoming free medical research studies using their breakthrough medicines. 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
1: Wayne Allyn-Ruth, this is Warzone Live. All right, we got a great guest. We'll be with him in a second. Rod Martin, CEO of Martin Capital. Fantastic tweet he put out last week about President Trump's strategy in Iran. But I want to mention the sponsor of the show, Lost Soldier Oil and Gas. 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They now sponsor my podcast, my TV show, my radio shows, both TV shows, everything I got. Headed by oil and gas legend Mark Bruner, whose companies have created more than $15 billion in shareholder value. I was about to say taxpayer value, shareholder value. At its peak, his company, Pinnacle Energy, public company, grew about 100-to-1 for investors with Mark as the CEO. Ultra Petroleum soared 1,000-to-1, one of the biggest hits in Wall Street history in the 1990s. A $10,000 investment turned into $13 million over 10 years. But Lost Soldier could be much bigger than Ultra Petroleum. Now, that's saying something. Bigger than something that turned $10,000 investment into $13 million. CEO Mark Bruner believes this could be the largest gas discovery in the United States in 100 years. It's a 40,000-acre territory in Wyoming that took 40 years of patience to piece it together. The first 4,000 feet drilled so far estimated to contain up to 6 trillion cubic feet of gas. Yes, I said 6 trillion. Like I said, Mark thinks it's the biggest gas find in the United States in 100 years. Management forecasting projects just the first 25 wells to produce 400 million cubic feet per day of natural gas, 400 million cubic feet per day. 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So I wanted to throw in with you when you say that, you know, the alternative, you know, Trump isn't, this is what I say, everyone. Trump isn't perfect. Maybe you disagree with the Iran war. Maybe you disagree with Epstein. Maybe you disagree with this or that. Everyone's got their own complaint. You disagree with inflation. You blame Trump. I keep arguing it has nothing to do with Trump.
2: It's
1: Biden's inflation. It's Biden's inflation.
2: Yes.
1: It's illegal aliens. Get rid of 50 million illegal aliens. Prices will go down. But I want to make it clear. It's not just a communist takeover of the United States we're facing. It's
2: right.
1: A communist and radical Islamic takeover of the United States we're facing. And I keep saying on every show, Rod, that Trump should make this entire election a referendum on America versus communism and radical Islam and Sharia law and Muslim foot washing stations and women wearing hijabs in public and Massachusetts giving first preference to Muslims for state government jobs. And he should agree that if he wins, he's going to ban the Muslim Brotherhood in the United States and
2: yes.
1: ban those who believe in Sharia law from serving in office. All those things, I think, would win the midterms in smashing fashion.
2: And look, you're talking about two different but equally totalitarian
1: Correct.
2: Political philosophies. So,
1: yes.
2: Of course, they gang up together because they hate America more than they hate each other. But mark my words, we've seen this play. We saw it all through the 20th century. These guys get together in a popular front, what we're calling a red-green alliance, and they win, they overthrow the government or whatever they do, and then they start killing each other. So the bloodbath is just beginning.
1: And us.
2: Win.
1: Don't forget about us, Rod. They're going to kill
2: and
1: us
2: all
1: first.
2: Of us. Yes.
1: Then they're going to kill each other. First we die
2: yes.
1: or get enslaved. Then they'll kill each other.
2: Horrifying future. And we're staring it in the face.
1: And I don't think it's ever the communists who win, by the way. When these two face off, it's always the Muslims who kill the communists. So we're looking at a Muslim enslavement for America 50 or 100 years from now, or maybe I'm off, maybe 20 years from now. The way, certainly Europe is gone. I mean, England's gone, France is gone, Germany's gone, Italy's heading that way, Spain's heading that way, Netherlands is gone. They're all being taken over. It's going to be a caliphate. It's a Muslim takeover of Europe, and they're just ahead of us by about 20 years. So maybe we're 20 years off, but Europe seems like it's gone now.
2: Yeah, it's really bad. I do have some hope because there is a growing popular backlash. And for instance, in England, if the election were held today, Nigel Farage would have an overwhelming majority in Parliament and things would change. But you shouldn't let it get to that point before you are
1: right.
2: changing. That's
1: right.
2: our problem here in America. We can nip this in the bud in Massachusetts and Michigan and Minnesota. We can nip this in the bud in Dallas, Texas. It doesn't have to be this way. We are choosing to let it be. When we sit on our hands and bellyache about what Trump hasn't done in just a year and a half, instead of telling our story about what he has gotten done.
1: Right.
2: And you and I haven't scratched the surface here. I mean, we haven't talked about closing the border. We haven't talked about a reduction in illegal crossings by 99.9%. We haven't talked about the end of migrant caravans. We haven't talked about the 3 million illegal aliens that are gone in just a year and a half. And by the way, this was really shrewd too. Most of those self-deported because Donald Trump gave them an option. We'll buy you a plane ticket. We'll give you some walking around money. Just leave and we won't arrest you. And they left. I mean,
1: right.
2: 2.3 million have left on their own. That cuts the price of a deportation
1: Correct.
2: In the neighborhood of 70%.
1: And by the way, Rod, that was my argument from day one, that it shouldn't be mass deportation as much as it should be mass self-deportation. Saves
2: Amen.
1: Us a lot of effort, a lot of money, too much money spent on, you know, all these agents to go round these people up. You got to find them. You have the risk of shooting a liberal protester and then the whole world's
2: yes.
1: going to explode. Looks like Kent
2: yes.
1: State, the whole world's against Trump. Hi, this is Wayne Allyn Root. If you're sick and tired of supporting woke companies,
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17: News this hour from Town Hall. I'm Keith Peters in Washington. President Trump appoints a new Army Secretary. We hear more from correspondent Jennifer King reporting.
18: President Trump has named Adam Tell as the acting Army Secretary, effective immediately following the sudden departure of Dan Driscoll amid reports of tensions with Defense Secretary Pete Hegseth. Tell is currently Assistant Secretary at the Army Office of Civil Works, where he's been since August of 2025. Before that, he worked mostly for Republican lawmakers, was Chief of Staff for Senator Bill Hagerty of Tennessee, and served during Trump's first term as a special assistant to the president for legislative affairs. Jennifer King, Washington.
17: The Trump administration is again asking the Supreme Court to let it move ahead with restrictions on mail ballots before the midterm elections in November, even as legal wrangling over President Donald Trump's executive order continues in lower courts. Republicans say the action would strengthen election integrity and help prevent non-citizens from voting. The Thursday appeal comes after a federal judge in Boston blocked Trump's executive order for now. The justices have previously allowed the president's plan to move ahead. A Jersey city is becoming a national example of a growing political strategy. More on the story from White House correspondent Willie Nelson reporting.
19: A city-by-city push to expand American Muslim political influence is drawing new attention, with Paterson, New Jersey, at the center of the debate. Mayor Saya declared Paterson the capital of Palestine in the United States and supported a Welcome to Little Palestine sign. The city signed a sister agreement with Ramallah and changed noise rules to allow the Islamic call to prayer five times a day. Similar moves are being watched in other cities, including Dearborn, Michigan. Willie Nelson, The White House.
17: On Wall Street, the Dow Jones Industrial Average up by 624 points. The NASDAQ rose 366, with the S&P 500 advancing by 81 points. More on these stories at townhall.com.
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21: 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August started out really hot, and the month itself, well, that set a new record with an average daily temperature of 96.3 degrees, making it the hottest August on record for Las Vegas. Southern Nevada began the month with the hottest day of the year so far, 115 degrees on August 1st, with three extreme heat warnings being issued throughout the month. Monsoonal moisture, almost non-existent through the season thus far, which normally runs June through September, but the National Weather Service reports there is a possibility of some rain to begin the Labor Day weekend. Speaking of heat, the extreme heat of the Mojave Desert killing more people in southern Nevada than ever before. One of the reasons given, thousands living in Clark County without any air conditioning. A recent federal study reports more than 6,700 households here in the Las Vegas area are without working AC, which is causing more deaths, according to the Clark County Coroner. Las Vegas is about to experience a huge growth spurt. Olympia Companies and Bruin Capital Partners buying about 940 acres in the upper northwest part of the Las Vegas Valley for $94 million. The development, to be known as Monument Hills, will add more than 6,000 homes in what is now open desert just past the upper edge of the built-out Las Vegas. Mayor Shelley Berkeley says she cannot wait to put a shovel into the ground and people into homes. It should come as no surprise, a recent study lists Las Vegas as the world's best casino destination. That survey by entertainment news platform Casino Streamers says Las Vegas has the most gambling and casino destinations and the most sought-after online presence. Las Vegas outranked other major destinations like London, Macau, Melbourne, Australia, and Montreal in the report, but was also listed as the most expensive place to play. 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
26: This is the Rob Carson Show. Kids, it's already Thursday. Thursday. This is like a blow-off day at work beginning, and tomorrow's a complete blow-off. Let's just face it, Labor Day weekend. A lot of people are going to be blowing. I'm going to be here, although I am taking Monday off. My hair is voluminous today. You may notice this on the interweb. If you're watching the stream, my hair is a little voluminous. I'm kind of channeling Big Boy, JB's Big Boy Restaurant, or Conan O'Brien, one or the other. Anyway, welcome to the show. Please come inside. It is a real pleasure being here. I got to tell you, I'm in a pretty good mood today. I went to my doctor's appointment, and you know, I really hate going to the doctor. And oddly enough, I've been going to the doctor more than I ever dreamed of. 4 months, and I'm going to continue to go to the doctor for the next at least 3 months, probably. And today I had a wonderful consultation with a doctor. My doctor's name is Gandhi. I know. His name is Gandhi. That's kind of good, right? That's kind of a good. It's weird. It's weird because my pharmacist, literally, his name is Amen. A-Y-M-E-N. And my doctor is Gandhi. It is weird. It's just kind of crazy. But and my radiological oncologist is Vladimir. Vladimir, Rob, you're a young man. You're strong. We'll beat this 5 weeks radiation. I'm like, okay, all right, let's do this. So I'm in a good mood because of that. And man, you guys have just meant the world to me. So that said, I won't spend the whole show on that. But I will tell you that I cannot tell you what a difference it has made since I told you and asked for help.
27: Love to win, winning, winning, so much winning. It's lots of winning, lots of winning, lots of winning, lots of winning, lots of winning, lots of winning. It's so good.
26: Ask, if you're on our chats, ask. I know that this group of people who not only listen, stream, watch the TV show, follow all the social media, listen to the podcast, we are a gigantic group of people. And I'm going to tell you, it's so good to know you're not alone. And if you feel like you are, ask. You will find out very soon that you're not. How's that sound? I think it sounds pretty good. I got some good news.
27: We love to win.
26: My jingle here.
27: Yeah. We love to win.
26: Hold on, is it too early for good news? I don't

0: Well, you know, the Democrat Party, they are for sure. They know they're gonna sweep the midterms because they've got a plan for the country. Not I impeach Trump, reverse all the tax cuts, refund USAID, all the crooked agencies, open the border. Yeah, that's what they got planned. Well, here's the bad news. Harvard shows Republicans leading likely midterm voters by 2 points. What? Yeah, which means we're ahead by 7. Now, I'm not going to do this. Knock it off. I'm not going to say, oh, you can't take anything for granted. Oh, you can't take anything for granted. Oh, you are the Democrats. Shut up. We don't want any Nikki Haley, Mitt Romney voters around here. We know we're going to vote. You know why? Because that's what Trump voters do. That's what MAGA voters do. And a lot of Democrats are going to be voting Republican, too, because your party has gone cuckoo for cocoa nuts, cocoa puffs. Here we go. Republicans, 51. Democrats, 49. Among likely midterm voters, reversing earlier Democrat leads. Republicans also reported higher voting intent. What did I tell you? I don't know what it is. I think it, as I always say, is a combination of life experience and common sense, hard knocks, research, the whole deal. But I said this. Republicans, higher voting intent, 63% saying they definitely will vote compared to 57% of Democrats. And all Democrats have to vote is darkness and hate and failure. That's your Democrat Party. They literally want to become a communist party, and the leadership at that party is fine. They haven't learned anything from 2024. They still think boys should become girls and destroy girls' sports. They still believe in the open southern border, but they've added some nuances, some like ridiculously stupid things, like getting rid of prisons, getting rid of police. Yeah, I know. Super stupid. Getting rid of the Senate, packing the Supreme Court. Yeah, that's going to bring people to the... Oh, that is going to bring so many people to the... No, it's not. Not a little bit. Democrats with modest edges and broader samples, this shift highlights turnout differences at midterms approach in November of 2026. And you know, here's the reason why, by the way. Because MAGA doesn't sit at home when they know what's at stake.
1: This is a reality check for you. That is, Donald Trump is still the sun on which the planets of the GOP revolve around. You could see it quite well here. Look at this. Trump endorses one Senate primaries. If the person that he endorsed is not an elected incumbent, like Darlene Graham was, you know, since 2022, or 2022 was about 95% of the time, has that weakened at all this cycle? No, it has not. It has actually gotten stronger. Look at this. 100% of the time, if Trump endorsed a non-elected incumbent like Darlene Graham, they, in fact, won the Republican primary for you.
0: And good soldiers fight until the war is over. We know we're still in the thick of it. I used this analogy yesterday. We won in 2024. The Democrat Party has decided to not learn from it, which would have made them more formidable. But fortunately, they're stupid. And they've decided to let, because they're so bloody without a compass, they don't know what they want, who they are. They believe that you can, a little girl can take a sheath of skin from her forearm or leg and fashion a faux phallus and dangle it between her legs after a hysterectomy and a breast removal and hormone blockers and suddenly become a boy. That's the party. They haven't learned anything. And then they've decided to take it even further and invite the DSA in. And the DSA really hates the Jews. So the Democrat Party is going socialist and anti-Semitic. When was the last time a party did that? Oh, in the 30s in Germany. Yeah, there you go. Yeah, I use that. I use it absolutely, deliberately. So we know this. We've been under attack for 10 damned years. MAGA and us, we have been attacked. The media, the government, have attacked us, not just Donald Trump, us, censoring our speech. Telling us, you know, we can't do this, we can't do that. Making us shut down our schools, making us shut down our churches. All of this nonsense. Wearing stupid masks. Destroying our children's childhood and their education. and all the while calling us MAGA fascists, enemies of democracy, white supremacists, all of that. And guess what? Right now we are in the trenches. We have barbed wire. We have all sorts of projections. We have mortars. We have everything. And all we're waiting for is that order to charge in November when we head to the ballot box and we crush the Democrat Party and the DSA movement. That's what's going to happen. You know why? Because, again, this.
1: But I just love this one. Okay. The president Republicans most admire. It's Donald Trump. This is a historic comparison. A majority of Republicans say, 53% say, he's the Republican president they most admire. Ronald Reagan, who traditionally has won that much, Donald Trump nearly triples up on this. Reagan at just 18%. And then Abraham Lincoln, who by most historic accounts is the greatest president of all time. But Republicans say that the president that they most admire by, what is this? This is 6-7 times as many, Donald John Trump.
0: I know. You're just worshiping Trump like he's some sort of a deity. No, not at all. He's blowing up the establishment. He's tearing down a crooked, beyond corrupt government. Our government, we were supposed to be the guys wearing the white hats. We were the guys wearing the black hats. We were corrupt. Joe Biden, the most corrupt president in history. $35 million for the Chinese Communist Party. The whole deal. Unbelievable. Unbelievable. And they went to 27 LLCs, 9 family members. Then he brought a COVID to our country, created by our government, and then of course shut down businesses and on and on and on, destroyed the economy, inflation, doubled the cost of a house, the whole deal, and we endured it. I wrote this morning on the social media, by the way. I wrote it on the social media today. MAGA doesn't stay home. Romney voters would. Nikki Haley voters would. MAGA knows we are at war. We've been at war for 10 years. We are in the trenches, and in November we come out and charge the enemy of the DSA and Democrat Party. I told you, hillbillies, homeboys.

0: It's up to good, decent, patriotic, hardworking Democrats to save it if there are enough of them. I wrote that this morning. I was up before my doctor's appointment, and my mind, by the way, there's a hamster on cocaine between my ears. So, in case you wanted to know that. We got Michael Charbonne at the bottom of the hour. Going to be talking to him about Canada and all that. And then, of course, your calls. Welcome here. 800-922-6680. This is the Rob Carson Show.
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0: It is the Rob Carson Show. This is Mike Johnson yesterday because it

0: Democrat Party has nothing to run on. They're awful. They're betting down with the devil himself. And yesterday, Mike Johnson said, we're going to pass a constitutional amendment to stop the Democrats from packing the Supreme Court.
1: And the U.S. Constitution to ensure we are going to bring a constitutional amendment. It is a bill to amend the U.S. Constitution to ensure that the U.S. Supreme Court remains composed of only 9 justices. We will keep the 9. Now, you've heard the Democrat Socialists of America, the Communist Socialists and Democrat Party, who are taking the party over. They published their platform. You know, they want to abolish the border. They want to abolish prisons, defund police.
0: Yep.
1: One of their objectives, among all the crazy things, is they want to pack the U.S. Supreme Court.
0: Yep.
1: We're going to make sure that doesn't happen. So we're going to put that bill on the floor tomorrow on suspension because it requires a two-third vote of both chambers of Congress to amend the Constitution. And we will have them put their money where their mouth is. There's a couple of Democrats here.
0: They, of course, voted it down. Vote was 212 to 206. All but one Democrat voted against it as openness within the party to expand the high court by 4 seats growth. I think we ought to do it now. I think we ought to add 4 conservative justices right the hell now. How about that, Democrats? You know, here's what they, I'm telling you right now. They think they're going to rule us. We are not going to be ruled if they won both houses and they attempted this. I would be the person to head an army of 1 million people to Washington, D.C. to shut the place down. I mean, like, literally. Bring your tractors, trailers, surround the beltway, get out of your truck, shut it off, throw the keys in the ditch. That's what it, because bullcrap. You're not going to rule us. You're not going to rule us with this bullcrap. You're not going to add Puerto Rico. You're not going to add whatever. You're not going to add the get rid of the Senate. You're not going to add justices of the Supreme Court. You have to, if you're going to do things, how about come up with some damned ideas that people want? Instead of trying to rule us by changing the rules like you idiots, and they tried to this Westmore, the Fresh Prince of Bel Airhead, the governor in the state of Maryland, tried to get rid of all Republican representation in the state. Abigail Scamburglar tried the same thing because her ideas were unpopular. She lied to get elected. This is the kind of crap that they do. This is the kind of crap that they do. And then there's this. Another leftist federal judge reinforced the constitutional right to birthright citizenship, which is not guaranteed by the Constitution. U.S. District Judge Deborah Boardman wrote in a 35-page ruling that Trump's August order seeking to limit which people born in the U.S. can become American citizens is almost certainly unconstitutional. Nah, she's full of crap. The judge reiterated the sentiment writing since his second term in office began on January 20, 2025, the president has tried through executive order to upend our country's long-standing tradition of birthright citizenship. Yes, it's a long-standing tradition that sucks. It's a long-standing tradition that threatens the future of America. So guess what, sunshine? It's probably going to go to the Supreme Court again. Here is Tom Homan talking about the ridiculous birthright citizenship and what it's really all about. Okay, and of course now my program is freezing up, so I'm going to have to shut down the program and reboot the program. Not exactly sure how I need to do this, but I do have to do that to the program. So I'm going to end this. I'm not going to end the broadcast. I'm going to keep broadcasting, but I've got to reset the stream so I can continue the broadcast and restart the computer. So here we're going to do. I'm going to keep talking on the radio. I just won't be on the screen. I know, especially for your ladies, it's going to be absolutely harsh. The problem is that the Democrat Party, with regard to birthright citizenship, they know that it will bring in unsavory elements, particularly the Communist Chinese, and a lot of the Communist Chinese are sending people in to have Chinese babies, then go home, get raised in the CCP tradition, then come back into the United States of America, and they're all grown up and everything, with the right to vote, and of course the right to citizenship, and all of that. That's why they want it. And it's also, there are other unsavory characters. A lot of Russians are doing this, too. And this is a way to kind of overthrow the country. And Democrats really don't have a problem with it, by the way. All right, I'm rebooting the damn program. My God in heaven, I swear. You know, just when I get on a roll, everything is golden, and then this crap happens. It's so irritating and so upsetting, I can't even tell you. But, you know, this is the amazing thing. I'm not afraid to open up the curtain again. Here we go. I'm gonna check my... Yes, here we go. No, I do not. No, I do not. I'm going to go ahead and figure out the computer here, get my computer and my camera working, you know, because this is how... There we go. Okay. And I'm going to go over here. I'm going to get on the restream. I'm going to enter the studio. And I'm back on the air. I'm back on the air. All of that while doing a show. All of that while doing a show. Put me back on the air. Put me back on the air. There you go. I'm back on the stream. Hi, guys. I'm back on the stream. I had to improvise there for a second. I know it was a bit. It's a bit much to be able to do such things while you are also, you know, the technical director of the program. Here is, as I promised earlier, the great Tom Homan talking about birthright tourism.
2: We know of about 25,000 to 30,000 wow. that are occurring.
0: Yeah.
2: And it's a misuse of the visa process. Getting a visa is a privilege from this country.
0: Yep.
2: And when you lie and commit fraud saying you're coming here for work, but you're actually coming here to give birth, I mean, that's a violation of the law. But what's most important, what concerns me the most, is a national security issue.
0: Yeah, it is.
2: Because two of the biggest abusers of this process is Russia and China. So you're going to have hundreds of thousands of U.S. citizens living in Russia and China that can come back here and vote, can run for political office, and can get a government job. Yep. So it's a huge, huge national security issue.
0: It is a national security issue. It's going to have to go before the Supreme Court again, by the way. And hopefully the Supreme Court will have some common sense. Although I'm not really holding my breath because you have three idiot liberals, and you've got John Roberts, who I don't know what the hell he's. I mean, I don't know, is weed legal in D.C.? I don't even know what the hell the problem is. You got John Roberts. He even voted against the new ballroom. At the White House, which they've been wanting for decades, including Jackie Kennedy. Again, she wanted it, but a Democrat blew her husband's head off in Dallas, and so, no ballroom. There you go. I'm surprised that nobody is complaining that Donald Trump is fixing up the bowling alley downstairs. He is. He's fixing up the bowling alley. $250,000 is going to make it better. Make bowling great again. Okay. Whew! That was something else. Getting the computer rebooted and everything, but guess what? Michael Charbon from Canada joins us next. Always fun. Don't go anywhere.

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1: With SRN News, I'm Bob Agnew in Washington. Dolly Parton's theme park in East Tennessee will be unveiling some new features for fans who honor the life of the so-called Dreamer-in-Chief, who passed away recently at the age of 80. Sevierville in the foothills of the Great Smoky Mountains will also be placing markers throughout the city for a self-guided walking tour of places that were important to the singer, actor, and philanthropist. Also at SRNnews.com, the Netherlands has shifted billions of dollars worth of its gold from the U.S. and Canada to London now in what it calls a crisis readiness measure. The Dutch central bank says London's bullion market allows gold to be traded more quickly in the event of a global emergency, making the reserves more useful if they are ever needed. On Wall Street, things are booming. The Dow right now up by 578 points, the Nasdaq up by 340.

0: 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August started out really hot, and the month itself, well, that set a new record with an average daily temperature of 96.3 degrees, making it the hottest August on record for Las Vegas. Southern Nevada began the month with the hottest day of the year so far, 115 degrees on August 1st, with three extreme heat warnings being issued throughout the month. Monsoonal moisture, almost non-existent through the season thus far, which normally runs June through September, but the National Weather Service reports there is a possibility of some rain to begin the Labor Day weekend. Speaking of heat, the extreme heat of the Mojave Desert killing more people in southern Nevada than ever before. One of the reasons given, thousands living in Clark County without any air conditioning. A recent federal study reports more than 6,700 households here in the Las Vegas area are without working AC, which is causing more deaths, according to the Clark County Coroner. Las Vegas is about to experience a huge growth spurt. Olympia Companies and Bruin Capital Partners buying about 940 acres in the upper northwest part of the Las Vegas Valley for $94 million. The development, to be known as Monument Hills, will add more than 6,000 homes in what is now open desert just past the upper edge of the built-out Las Vegas. Mayor Shelley Berkeley says she cannot wait to put a shovel into the ground and people into homes. It should come as no surprise, a recent study lists Las Vegas as the world's best casino destination. That survey by entertainment news platform Casino Streamers says Las Vegas has the most gambling and casino destinations and the most sought-after online presence. Las Vegas outranked other major destinations like London, Macau, Melbourne, Australia, and Montreal in the report, but was also listed as the most expensive place to play. Take AM 670 with you wherever you go. 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
6: This is the Rob Carson Show. Welcome to hour number two of the show. I understand we had a little mirror imaging of the background. I'm not sure why that is happening. I just tried to reset the camera. But don't worry, you can read backwards today. I have no idea. It is not on my end. Looking at my camera, it is perfectly fine. If you look at it, I'll even show you a picture. I'm going to take a picture of myself right here so you streamers will know that that I'm doing things right here, okay? So here you go. Here's the picture. If you streamers, you'll know that it's something on the streaming side of things, okay? Because this is how it looks on camera. Okay, there you go. It's probably looking backwards to you right now. So it's something on the streaming end of things. Why you're seeing the Rob Carson Show logo spelled backwards. I don't know what the deal is. I'm looking right here. Rob Carson Show. There it is, right there. I don't know what it is. Do you expect me to be Kirk and Scotty at the same damn time? Well, of course you do, because that's what I am. I'm Kirk and Scotty at the same damn time. I don't even bother, you know, hey, Scotty, you know, what's going on? Can we get the phaser set to 3 or whatever? And then he goes, Catherine, we cut my delirium crystals on there. No, it's just me. It's just me doing the show. Oh, there's something just went wrong with it. Okay, now I've got to act like, you know, nothing has happened while I fix the show. I'm not complaining. It is a lot that I have chosen. Thank you. I want to mention this real quick. I've learned a lot in the last few weeks, and I'm going to share this with you. I'm doing traditional medicine to cure my prostate cancer. All right, so I'm just gonna, I want to be matter of fact about this. I'm not gonna be mushy about it. Okay. So I am doing, we got a battle plan today, and, I'm, doing that regimen, and then this, we're going to do radiation, then we're going to seed the prostate, then we're going to whatever. And then the Indian shaman is going to dance around with maracas, and they're going to splash me with holy water. That's not part of it. But I'm also doing the Macus protocols. There's a doctor called Dr. William Macus, and he is a remarkable man. And, at my lowest point about 4 weeks ago, I was told about Dr. Macus protocols. You should take the Macus protocols. And I started the Macus protocols, all right? And I wrote him on the night of my darkest day, which was a Sunday night before a Monday morning, before my PET scan results. And Monday morning, I woke up with a note from Dr. Macus saying, I will handle your case personally. I called my friend Blaine Holt and just collapsed on the phone with hope and joy. And he is amazing. Now, he uses gasp shriek ivermectin and membendazole, and occasionally a drug called fenbendazole to go after cancer. Now, five cancer research institutes have received millions in research grants now to investigate ivermectin for cancer. The Moffitt Cancer Center and Research Institute, Florida International University, Florida State University, Tampa General Hospital, University of Miami. Johns Hopkins has a patent on membendazole use in brain cancer and ran two clinical trials to establish safety in adults and children with brain cancer as young as 1 year old. The list does not include the universities that are already conducting patent work on ivermectin, membendazole, and other repurposed drugs. There you go. So that was just an update from that. And I'm not trying to prescribe anything to you. I'm just telling you what I'm doing. And I'm also doing supplements and the keto diet. So no sugar, no carbs, because they are sugar. They become sugar. Cancer loves sugar. Cancer just loves the hell out of sugar. I'm doing a host lactoferrin I never heard of. I heard it from Mark Meckler of Convention of States. He said, yeah, lactoferrin. He helped cure his wife's breast cancer with the Macus protocols. So I'm not saying you should just do them. I'm saying if you decide you want to, I would stick with your regular therapy because it's very effective. So I'll be doing the radiation and the whole deal. But it's M-A-K-I-S if you want to do a little research on it. I'm just going to be honest about it. There you go. And I always thought it was very peculiar that Anthony Fauci, while he was lying about everything, why word went out on high to everyone that ivermectin was somehow horse paste evil, you couldn't use it, only the things that he prescribed, which made him rich and others rich. And Joe Rogan talking to Tim Robbins. Let me grab this here real quick. Joe Rogan talking to actor Tim Robbins. This is just a couple weeks ago, actually Tim Robbins sounded pretty reasonable about this. But here they are talking about ivermectin.
7: That same thing kind of happened. I recognize that same smell when COVID was happening, when people came out and started asking questions and were deplatformed or marginalized or canceled. And, I followed what you were going through with the ivermectin, which was
6: for COVID.
7: A drug that I had taken. And, I had lost my sense of smell, and a day later it was back. So I knew there was something going on with that. And in an emergency, why not find whatever you can treat until your magic potion arrives,
8: It wasn't just that. It was like the completely disingenuous characterization of it as a veterinary drug.
6: Yes.
8: And calling it horse paste or horse dewormer,
6: yes,
8: which is crazy.
7: Yeah.
8: It's crazy because
6: it was odd. It was odd. It was, and that's why I didn't do the damn vaccine, because everything was just odd. It was wrong. There was my spidey sense. The only thing that the only side effect that I'm getting from ivermectin is I've been eating alfalfa, grazing for it, and it's quite delicious.
9: So things are clearly bad, but they're being made even worse by people who have refused to take the vaccine and instead are swallowing horse paste.
10: Horse dewormer. There's no clinical evidence that indicates that this works.
11: It goes beyond that. We actually know that it doesn't work.
12: Ivermectin is ineffective against COVID,
13: but could put you in a coma.
14: It can kill you.
12: It can kill you.
15: Turns out I got COVID. So we immediately threw the kitchen sink at it. All kinds of meds, monoclonal antibodies, ivermectin.
16: Yeah. One of those drugs he mentioned, ivermectin, is something more often used to deworm horses.
17: We should talk about that.
18: That bothered you.
17: It should bother you, too. They're lying at your network about people taking human drugs versus drugs for veterinary.
18: Calling it a horse dewormer is not a flattering thing. I get
17: it's
18: that.
17: It's a lie.
18: They shouldn't have said that.
6: Yeah. There was something weird about it, right? There was just something weird about it. I'm fascinated by the research. I'm learning a lot. The diet, the keto diet has lost, I've lost, a lot of times, I'll buy jeans that don't fit and I'll say, oh, I'm going to fit in those. I'm going to be on a diet on. And I have had jeans in the drawer with damn tags on them, brand new jeans for years. And so I got these, jeans, couple pairs of jeans in the drawer, still have the tags on them, and I decide after now about almost 4 weeks on this diet, I'll just try them on. Guess what? They fit. It's phenomenal. So, I share with you, I'm going to share this with you. You are dear to me. And I want to give back to you for what you give to me. And if you're in need, I'm going to maybe give you some ideas, and I'm going to share my journey with you. I'm here to witness. This is why I'm here. When I gave up drinking and I had a miracle healing, I knew I had to witness to people. And I've had many people tell me since that they are sober. When I witnessed about finding out my mother was raped and I was going to up for adoption, now I'm witnessing about the glory of adoption and fostering kids. And I always have, actually. And I'm also witnessing for God. And I'm not preaching the gospel, and I'm not going to quote the Bible, but I am here, as I have said for years now, overwhelm the left with faith, patriotism, and joy. I'll handle the mockery and ridicule. I'm here to entertain, inform, and motivate people to do good. This is my lot in life. I am not a pundit. I am an entertainer. And I'm here to witness and use some of the things that have happened in my life to help people. So, deal with it. Meanwhile, the Democrat Party, by the way, this is funny, I mentioned last hour, here we go. So, according to Harvard Harris, in March, Democrats were +4 for November. In July, Democrats were +2. In August, Republicans are +2. There's been a 6-point shift. You know why? Because the Democrat Party is morally and intellectually bankrupt. They have no plan for a damn thing. They are a dark, awful people. Here's Ed Markey Mark, who just won a primary against another loser, Seth Moulton, in the state of Massachusetts. Here's his plan, by the way, when he becomes a senator, by guys. This is his plan. Hold on. Here it is. Right here.
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13: 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Bring it.
14: Thank you, Led Zeppelin, for bringing it. This is Representative Jason Crow with a big plan for the Democrat Party should they take control of both houses.
15: So they've been warned. Impeachment is one of those tools. There are many tools available to us. So what I want to do is I want results. I want accountability. I want people fired. I want people taken out.
14: Well, for doing a great job. For doing a great job, you moron. Joe Biden made the country super suck.
15: Positions who aren't doing their job. And I will use...
14: Like who? They're all doing their jobs. They've gutted the bureaucracy that wasn't doing their job.
15: Who's... Any combination of those tools available, because that is our constitutional duty. Right? That is what Congress is designed and what our duty is under the
14: You notice I told you earlier in March the Democrats were up by 4 in the generic ballot for November. Then last July they were up by 2, and now they're down.

0: to the GOP by two. Do you know why? Because these morons have no freaking clue about how to govern. They have no idea what the American people want because they haven't had to win elections fairly in years. Democrats, you haven't had the choice of a candidate for president in a long time. Hillary Clinton was not your choice. Joe Biden was not your choice. Kamala Harris was not your choice. You say that you don't think that boys can become girls and girls can become boys and boys, and there should be porn in child libraries, but your leadership is down with all of that crap. That's why they're down by two, and it's going to get much worse. And now they're down with the Democrat socialists who want to get rid of the border, who want to get rid of the Senate, who want to pack the Supreme Court, who want to get rid of electing the president, who want to essentially have a Politburo, who want to get rid of the police, who want to get rid of the military, who want to get rid of prisons, including this idiot, Catherine Clark. Completely down with it. She is saying that the Democrat leadership is completely down. Completely down with the madness of the DSA.
1: Democratic whip, the minority whip in the House. Eight House Democrats, as you know, facing tough re-election fights, voted to actually support a Republican-led resolution denouncing socialism just last night. Does that show that the issue of socialism is...
0: By the way, Hakeem Jeffries is going after the Democrats who voted against it. Because he is like Satan's little helper.
1: Actually beginning to divide the party?
2: No, no, it doesn't. What we are seeing is that we are absolutely united. And again, people want us to pay attention to what they're going through.
0: Yeah, you didn't when Joe Biden was the president. Remember that song, Oliver Anthony, Richmond, North of Richmond? That hit home for me because I was watching groceries go through the ceiling and all that. Oh, my God. Yep. Yeah, honestly, they're just awful, awful, awful, awful people. Here is, what am I going to do here? Here's the problem. Democrats think they're
3: going to... I got to tell you, PU, when it comes to the Democratic brand, the net favorability rating of the Democratic Party. You know, back in 2018, when Democrats, during the first Trump presidency, right, when they were able to win back control of the House, they were even. They were even, right? Yeah. Favorable minus unfavorable, even, at 0-0-0.
0: Yep.
3: Now look at this. 25 points underwater.
0: Ooh. Yeah, there you go. And they're stupid. Here's AOC saying that we need to give free health care. Now, you know, this has been a little expensive for me, by the way. Literally, the last 2 months, four months, I've had to come up with $14,000 to $17,000 out of my pocket. That is very, very hard. Very, very hard to do. My insurance doesn't cover everything. But socialized medicine is not the way to do it, because I'm going to get, you know, refunded some of that money for my insurance company, and AOC, while I'm paying my medical bills, wants to make sure that illegal aliens, I can say that now, get free health care.
4: I ask you on this to follow up, because you said that it is federal law.
0: And she's going to say something really stupid here, so be ready for it.
4: That people, undocumented immigrants, can't get Medicare, Medicaid, the Obamacare subsidies. Do you believe that should be the law, though? Or do you think undocumented immigrants should have access to federally funded health care?
5: I believe personally that health care.
0: You don't say personally when you say I believe. It's redundant.
5: Care is a human.
0: That wasn't the dumb thing. It gets dumber.
5: Right? I believe that every person should be able to go to the doctor, but I believe...
0: Yep, and they do. And they can.
5: I believe that right now, federal law is the federal law. And that absolutely, you know, that U.S. citizens and people who pay into our programs deserve to be covered by these programs. And, I mean, once again, I do believe that the federal laws that we have on the books are appropriate.
4: But if the right ones...
0: My God, it's worse than word salad. It's like worse. It's like word hairpin turns through a valley of death.
4: Do you believe that should be changed?
5: Pardon?
4: If you could choose, do you believe that the federal law should be changed?
5: I don't. I believe in a single payer healthcare system where if you go in and you need a doctor, you can get the medical attention that you need.
0: Okay, that's not a single payer system. Okay, that's just. Healthcare listen to this again. She's equating going in and finding a doctor and getting healthcare to single payer. Completely different.
5: I believe in a single payer healthcare system where if you go in and you need a doctor, you can get the medical attention that you need.
0: Yeah, we've already got that, and it doesn't require single payer, government health care. You moron. So there is that. And then, of course, old James Carville is not happy about the DSA. The DSA, and you heard from Catherine Clark, the Dimwit, that, you know, the leadership in the Democrat Party is down with the DSA. The rank and file, you guys, you Democrats, you even listen to this show. Many of you do. Many of you do. You're not down with it, okay? You're the ones we're going to be able to break bread with. We're going to come together. But here is James Carville saying, stop using the word Democrat. We want you the hell out of the party.
6: I can't answer for these left-wing idiots. I'm going to tell the Democratic socialists, why use, if you hate the Democratic brand so much, why use our words? Yeah. Go call yourself something else. Call yourself the Socialists of America. Don't put the first word in your title Democratic, because that's the party, that's our party. Don't use our name. Make up your own name.
0: And, you know, I'm feeling that growing. And I think, as I told you, we have been divided for so long. And I've lost all of my liberal friends. Most of my friends were liberal. I mean, dozens of friends who I had, you know, for years, gone. Want nothing to do with me. Marriage, a good share of it was political. And now it's time for us good people who believe in God and believe in the United States as founded, love our country, and want to live and live the American dream. We still believe in it. We can come together. We can. Let's take a break and come back. This is the Rob Carson Show. 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
7: With SRN News, I'm Bob Agnew in Washington. President Trump had a message of confidence for Republican lawmakers on Wednesday, laying out a winning strategy for the upcoming midterm elections. At a Rose Garden event, he pledged his full backing and announced plans to hit the campaign trail across the roughly three dozen crucial battleground districts. Russians have been getting impacted more directly of late by the war with Ukraine. Over the summer months, swarms of buzzing drones have made their all the way from Ukraine to hit oil refineries, triggering a gasoline shortage, among other problems. Online retailers in Russia have had their warehouses attacked, disrupting sales and hurting small businesses across the country. The death toll from the flooding catastrophe in Nepal has risen to just over 1,200, with more than 4,200 people still missing and feared dead. Nepal Foreign Ministry says 324 nationals have been rescued. On Wall Street right now, the Dow

0: 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August started out really hot, and the month itself, well, that set a new record with an average daily temperature of 96.3 degrees, making it the hottest August on record for Las Vegas. Southern Nevada began the month with the hottest day of the year so far, 115 degrees on August 1st, with three extreme heat warnings being issued throughout the month. Monsoonal moisture, almost non-existent through the season thus far, which normally runs June through September, but the National Weather Service reports there is a possibility of some rain to begin the Labor Day weekend. Speaking of heat, the extreme heat of the Mojave Desert killing more people in southern Nevada than ever before. One of the reasons given, thousands living in Clark County without any air conditioning. A recent federal study reports more than 6,700 households here in Las Vegas area are without working AC, which is causing more deaths, according to the Clark County Coroner. Las Vegas is about to experience a huge growth spurt. Olympia Companies and Bruin Capital Partners buying about 940 acres in the upper northwest part of the Las Vegas Valley for $94 million. The development, to be known as Monument Hills, will add more than 6,000 homes in what is now open desert just past the upper edge of the built-out Las Vegas. Mayor Shelley Berkeley says she cannot wait to put a shovel into the ground and people into homes. It should come as no surprise, a recent study lists Las Vegas as the world's best casino destination. That survey by entertainment news platform Casino Streamers says Las Vegas has the most gambling and casino destinations and the most sought-after online presence. Las Vegas outranked other major destinations like London, Macau, Melbourne, Australia, and Montreal in the report, but was also listed as the most expensive place to play. Take AM 670 with you wherever you go. 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
7: This is hour number three of the Rob Carson Show on this Thursday, eve of Friday before the Labor Day weekend. Looking forward to it myself. I'll be taking the Monday off. We'll do it being a best of show, but I'll tell you, my TV show will be as normally seen this weekend on Newsmax, and we've introduced a new monologue. It's long overdue. Opening the show with a monologue, and it's a couple minutes long. And this week, it's about Donald Trump renaming Lake Ontario. You know, Lake America, and I do some really fun stuff with names, and it's, so it's humorous. It makes a point. That's what I kind of do here. I like to make a point with humor, but it's called Rob Carson's What in the World? And so if you get a chance to watch it Saturday afternoon at 3 and Sunday night at 8:30, and I think you'll enjoy it. Set your DVR, download the Newsmax app, get a Newsmax Plus membership. It's great. It's a great company. It's a great company. Very blessed to work in the building. They let me in the building. I'm in the building. Do you know what tomorrow is? It's Guacamole Friday. They love me here. They're like, I say, what day is it? I don't know. Guacamole Friday. And they just go, what the what? Oh, my God, Rob is great. They would carry me around on their shoulders. It's crazy. I'm a little gobsmacked by the fact that Maria Bartiromo is out at Fox News. She's been there a decade. Effective today, Maria Bartiromo, no longer with Fox News Media. We thank Maria. This is such a, it's always the same damn thing. It's always the same thing. It's so bloody and disingenuous. We thank Maria for her work over the past 12 and a half years and wish her all the best in her next chapter. And, of course, they did it after her yesterday when she got off the air. So her last show was yesterday. And when she got off the air, they probably waved her into HR. And then, you know, said, okay, come on. And she went, oh, crap. And they said, we're going to let you go. And she goes, okay, when is my last show? And they said, it was this morning. That's how they do it. That's how some people do it. It's awful. It's an awful way to do things. I don't know if this is how they do it. But it the final mornings with Maria for Fox Business News aired Thursday will replace Friday by mornings with Fox Business. Rotating anchors. Jason Chaffetz has been doing some stuff on Fox. He's I like Jason Chaffetz. He's a really nice guy, but there's no connectivity there. You know, you watch Rob Finnerty on Newsmax. Finnerty connects. He's phenomenal about it. I'm trying to think. Will Cain connects. Rob Schmidt connects. Carl Higbee connects on Newsmax. Jason, not so much. And also, I'm trying to remember the guy from Texas. He's just terrible. He's got the misshapen hair. Anyway, used to be in Congress. I don't know. Shall we go to Mark in Baltimore? Let's go to Mark in Baltimore. What the hell? Normally, Mark in Baltimore calls, and I keep him on hold forever because I get all direct, you know, I get all distracted and everything. But Mark, welcome to the show, brother. Happy Thursday to you.
8: Yes, good afternoon, Shalom. First of all, I'm wishing you and all your listeners a meaningful Labor Day holiday of service this coming Monday, first of all.
7: Thank you.
8: Okay, now the main reason I'm calling is you just mentioned in the last segment about Jewish voters and Al Sayed in Michigan, for example.
7: Yeah.
8: Let me be honest with you. No Jewish person in O'Hanson white mind is going to be supporting someone who's literally promoting anti-Semitism, whether covertly or overtly. That doesn't work that way. My ancestry, my own family, fled Eastern Europe to come here to the United States to enjoy religious freedom away from oppression and persecution and all that way in the 1900s and so forth. So I'm just to be honest with you. Nobody's going to be supporting this him or any other who's a democratic socialist because the main objective is anti-Semitism, among others.
7: Now listen, Mark, listen here. Hold on.
8: Yeah.
7: You know, a lot of Jews voted for Zohran Mamdani, and I think the reason being is he was not as transparently Islamist. There is no denying not only from the company he keeps, but also what he has said in his entire life, screams, I hate Israel, I want it wiped off the map, I'm an Islamist. And that's what the difference is. Because we were wondering what the hell would wake up self-loathing Jews who vote Democrat. And I think this is the smelling salts that made them go, we can't vote for this guy because of what's happening in Dearborn. There's marches in Dearborn where they're saying wipe Israel off the map, down with the USA and all of that. And that's why it ain't going to work in Michigan.
8: Okay. Well, I want to thank you for exposing the truth and all that. I just want to wish you shalom.
7: All right.
8: And
7: you are my
8: meaningful happy Jewish New Year that starts next week on Friday night, September 11th. And you will be 5787. I hope it's a sweet year for all. And I wish you a shalom. Right.
7: You are my Hebrew brother. Thank you very much. Here's Mike Rogers being asked on Fox News about the faux apology that Abdul Al-Sayed made, basically doing moral equivalence between a missile attack, which happened to kill a Palestinian, versus that one of the Palestinians in the United States attempting to murder a bunch of children in a synagogue.
9: When someone says, you might have been offended by what I said, that's not an apology.
7: No.
9: He has a long history, Brian, of anti-Semitic comments, inflammatory comments. He's angry. He's aggressive. And, you know, there's a time in politics when who you are is very different than who you want people to think you are.
7: Yes.
9: And so the polling said, hey, he needed to change this, mainly because we've had so many Democrat Jewish people here in the state of Michigan ring up our phone, say, I can't do this, I'm for you. We've had big events. That group is swelling by the day. So that was his sad attempt, I think, to try to stem that bleeding. But listen, you are who you are.
7: Yes.
9: And we have, I mean, this guy is so thick with that angry rhetoric about anti-Semitism, and it is causing...
7: If you practice Sharia law, it's inherently anti-Semitic.
9: Real problems around the state. Right? We talked to a Jewish woman...
7: Because it doesn't allow other faiths!
9: The other day, Brian, University of Michigan...
7: Duh!
9: ...who has to hide her Star of David... Because she's afraid to walk to class because of the aggressive behavior toward her because she's Jewish. We've got to stop this. Abdullah's too extreme for this state, and we're going to beat him in November.
7: Yeah, 100%. 100%. And I said this, you know, as soon as I started seeing these anti-Semitic rallies where they're chanting down with Israel, et cetera, I said that we weren't going to stand for it, that America wasn't going to stand for it. And I said, we're not going to allow our Hebrew brothers and sisters to be terrified like this. We love our Hebrew brothers and sisters. We love the Jewish people. New York is the second largest population of Jewish people in the entire world. And my mother brought up, you know, I was raised Catholic, and you know, she knew, I was taught about the Holocaust. I was taught about these things in Iowa. And so I welcome and love my Jewish brothers and sisters. And I will also say this to the Islamic brothers and sisters who don't, are down with the violence and the nonsense, and there are people there. I've got a friend here at work. He's a Muslim, but he's a good guy. He's not. He doesn't practice overthrowing the government. He's a good husband and father. He actually worked with the U.S. military in Afghanistan to forward our progress there, and then he had to escape with remnants of his family. And he's a wonderful man. And he told me and myself. He said when he found out that I was sick. He said Rob. I live 25 minutes from you. Whatever you need, I will be there for you. I will come to your apartment. If you have a doctor's appointment, I'll take you to your doctor's appointment. If you have a hospital appointment, I will come to the hospital. I will take you there. Whatever you need, I'll bring you food. I will do whatever. That's what he told me. That's why I believe, and this is why I know, we're going to come together. I'm going to go ahead and play the show theme song.
10: Homeboys, hillbillies, and Hebrews are Rob Carson's friends.
7: This is metaphorical, by the way.
10: Better believe that they'll be friends to the end.
7: Blue collar people, religious people.
10: A new coalition to promote freedom. They're all about liberty.
7: We're going to be able to break bread again.
10: The perfect trio to combat the left. And look out for you and me.
7: Come on now.
10: Mamas, please let your babies grow up to be homeboys.
7: I can do that. I can do

And remember, this is, and you know, when I wrote that, came up with that idea, Homeboys, Hillbillies, and Hebrews, I didn't realize how metaphorical it was. You got homeboys, which are people of color. You got hillbillies, who are maybe not so much either, but also include blue-collar, hard-working people. And then Hebrews are just people of all religions who want to be peaceful, because we have religious freedom here. It's just when, you know, when one religion decides it wants to take over the world, then we got a real problem with it. Yeah, we do. Let's take a break and come back. This is the Rob Carson Show. Hey, guys, it's Rob Carson. As we get older, our bodies start pulling little surprises. We'll just call it that. Your pants shrink miraculously. 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
5: And our friends in the Democrat Party kept saying we needed new legislation, we must have legislation to secure the border. But it turned out that all we really needed was a new president.
6: Yeah. 100% true. They lied to you about that for years. Never forget. We won't forget how terrible it was every single day to watch thousands of people stream across the Rio Grande, knowing that they were, many of them, anti-American military-age males. We knew that a Trojan horse was being stuffed with our nation's enemies. And we're never going to forgive the Democrat Party for doing that. So there you go. Yeah. I was driving in this morning, again, across the bridge. The 14th Street Bridge this time, and just marveling at how beautiful this town has become. I had somebody write me this morning, a friend of mine, who rode her bike in. And she said, hold on a second, bikes to Touchstone this morning, gallery setting, have to say we do live in the most beautiful city in the country. Hope you have a wonderful day. That's pretty cool. Pretty cool. Washington, D.C., there's no reason to live in darkness. It's a metaphor for everything. The Democrat Party made us live in darkness. They did. They the filthy city was a hellhole. It was homeless encampments everywhere. Crime was through the ceiling. We got the lowest murder rate in 126 years. Most crime in Washington D.C. about 80 down about 80%. Kids, black kids in inner cities in Washington D.C. and Memphis can ride their bikes around their neighborhoods without getting killed. That's something I have dreamed about my entire broadcast career. And unfortunately, there are Democrats standing in the schoolhouse doors like J.B. Titzler, Pritzler, whatever the hell, man boobs. Stand in the schoolhouse door. Keep the guard out. Let the murder continue. They had a record-setting weekend last weekend. 42 people shot in Chicago when it could be stopped. But they would rather keep people in the inner cities dependent, grievance-filled, impoverished. High crime rates and really terrible, terrible schools. That is your Democrat Party. That is your Democrat Party right now. And really, if you're a Democrat in good standing,

0: right now, you really do need to say, you know what, I don't have to deal with this. I'm a better person than this. I want my kids to succeed. I want every kid, no matter what color they do, to succeed. I want to have a successful business. I want freedom to spread around the world. I want to be proud of our military. All of these things. You're still there. I know you're still there. Your leaders are terrible right now. There's a reason. You know, I always say the red flag, when you know that you're right about something, is when Democrats are absolutely against it, like with data centers.
1: I think that there is a real lack of transparency as to what these data centers and what these technology companies are actually.
2: We have to stop data centers from jacking up our utility bills.
0: They're going to create their own power. It's part of a piece of legislation that was passed.
2: We have to stop data centers from using up all our water.
0: The world is covered with 75% of the world is covered with water.
2: We got to stop.
0: God will make more.
2: Data centers from getting sweetheart tax deals.
3: We can't be putting data centers.
0: They get sweetheart tax deals because they hire people
3: in farmland
0: who pay taxes.
3: You can't shove a data center down the throats of a local community.
0: Yeah, again, if Democrats are against it, the usual suspects, you know that they are on the wrong side of history and everything. And this is Jesse Waters from a couple of nights ago talking about Loudoun County, Virginia. Look, I'm just going to tell you right now, this is graphic, right? You should sit down when you hear what this data center has wrought on the people of Loudoun County.
3: Let me tell you a little bit about a place called Loudoun County, Virginia.
0: Oh, my God.
3: Loudoun County, Virginia just built a $100 million rec center. Three pools, hydro massage chairs. I don't even know what that is. Just cut property taxes by 60%.
0: What?
3: You want to know why? They got data centers there.
0: What?
3: And they slap taxes on them, and they're making an extra $1.3 billion a year.
0: What?
3: They don't even know what to do with all the money. There's like not a single pothole. They're building schools.
0: Yeah.
3: Extra fire trucks.
0: Yeah, I know.
3: To do is you shake Zuck down. Bezos. You say, guys, you want to build a data center? Fine. We're going to slap a 2% tax on it. And it's gonna be a golden shower of money.
0: Hello.
4: It was golden ticket. He's all over the place.
0: Yeah. The usual suspects are against it. You know, you're right. You know, the usual suspects were wear a mask for COVID. Stay 6 feet apart during COVID. Get the COVID vaccine. They were freaking wrong. The usual suspects. Hunter Biden's laptop is Russian propaganda. It's disinformation. Joe Biden his brain is perfectly fine. Do you get it? Do you get it? Every single time they're wrong, because every single time they do not have the better interests of the American citizen in mind. Do you get it now? It's been this way forever. Democrats, tell your party to stop this crap. Boot those people out. Okay, get back to normal. Here's David Sacks talking about data center, the data center lie.
5: Well, I think there's a full-scale information op going on here about these data centers. A lot of it really is misinformation. On the points there that some of the critics raised, no one is trying to force these data centers down anyone's throats. The president has said that it is up to local communities to decide for themselves whether they want them, but there is a good deal to be made here. And we can get these AI companies to pay for upgrades to the grid. We can actually get them to produce more electricity so residential rates go down for community, not up.
0: Crazy.
5: They don't use a lot of water. That really is misinformation.
0: Yeah.
5: Modern data centers recirculate the water, so they just don't use that much of it. And also these data centers, like you were referring to before, they pay for social services. They pay for those teacher bonuses. They pay for decreases in property taxes. So if the local communities make the right deal and no one's forcing them to, it can really be a boon for them.
0: You know it's propaganda. You know it's the Chinese Communist Party. They are feeding this disinformation to our media. They're devouring it. The Democrat Party is devouring it. They're in league with the Chinese Communist Party. And that's what it's about. It's about China taking the lead in AI. And they know that they're right now getting their rear ends kicked. So they're trying to terrify communities about data centers with irrational fear and nonsense. And irrational fear and nonsense. And here is AOC. This was a complete setup near the Capitol. This is a setup question, and I called her out on it. It is so bloody fake.
6: Congressman, what do you make of Donald Trump saying that Americans who oppose data centers are backwards and poor?
1: Oh, I mean, how about we put one in Mar-a-Lago? I love that. Yeah. Let's put a data center up in Mar-a-Lago, and we'll see how backwards and poor he is in response to that. Yeah.
6: Fake.
0: Yeah, 100% fake. She got out of the car. She was doing like what Eric Swallowswell used to do. These set up interviews, and then she had the answer ready to go. She's not smart enough to have an intelligent answer or a witty answer like that. So clearly, it was a complete and utter setup. Coming up, Virginia mom gets 6 months suspended jail sentence for letting her 5-year-old ride a bike on the sidewalk. And then 15 colleges now cost $100,000 a year, and none of them are worth it. That's coming up. Don't go anywhere.

0: Here's the deal. 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
4: With SRNZ's live, Bob Agnew in Washington. NVIDIA is the company whose computer chip much of today's artificial intelligence boom is now buying up Hugging Face. That's a popular online hub where millions of AI developers share their AI models and tools and software. NVIDIA says a nearly $13 billion acquisition will keep the platform open to all users while expanding access to AI technology. President Trump had a message of confidence for Republican lawmakers on Wednesday, laying out a winning strategy for the upcoming midterm elections. At a Rose Garden event last night, the president pledged his full backing for candidates and plans to hit the campaign trail across three dozen crucial battleground states that will decide control of Congress and whether or not he'll spend the next 2 years fulfilling much of his agenda or facing many battles by Democrats were they to gain control of the House. On Wall Street right now, the

0: 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August started out really hot, and the month itself, well, that set a new record with an average daily temperature of 96.3 degrees, making it the hottest August on record for Las Vegas. Southern Nevada began the month with the hottest day of the year so far, 115 degrees on August 1st, with three extreme heat warnings being issued throughout the month. Monsoonal moisture, almost non-existent through the season thus far, which normally runs June through September, but the National Weather Service reports there is a possibility of some rain to begin the Labor Day weekend. Speaking of heat, the extreme heat of the Mojave Desert killing more people in southern Nevada than ever before. One of the reasons given, thousands living in Clark County without any air conditioning. A recent federal study reports more than 6,700 households here in Las Vegas area are without working AC, which is causing more deaths, according to the Clark County Coroner. Las Vegas is about to experience a huge growth spurt. Olympia Companies and Bruin Capital Partners buying about 940 acres in the upper northwest part of the Las Vegas Valley for $94 million. The development, to be known as Monument Hills, will add more than 6,000 homes in what is now open desert just past the upper edge of the built-out Las Vegas. Mayor Shelley Berkeley says she cannot wait to put a shovel into the ground and people into homes. It should come as no surprise, a recent study lists Las Vegas as the world's best casino destination. That survey by entertainment news platform Casino Streamers says Las Vegas has the most gambling and casino destinations and the most sought-after online presence. Las Vegas outranked other major destinations like London, Macau, Melbourne, Australia, and Montreal in the report, but was also listed as the most expensive place to play. Take AM 670 with you wherever you go. 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
6: Show. This is the Rob Carson Show, kids. It's already Thursday. This is like a blow-off day at work beginning, and tomorrow's a complete blow-off. Let's just face it, Labor Day weekend. A lot of people are going to be blowing. I'm going to be here, although I am taking Monday off. My hair is voluminous today. You may notice this on the interweb. If you're watching the stream, my hair is a little voluminous. I'm kind of channeling Big Boy, JB's Big Boy Restaurant, or Conan O'Brien, one or the other. Anyway, welcome to the show. Please come inside. It is a real pleasure being here. I got to tell you, I'm in a pretty good mood today. I went to my doctor's appointment, and you know, I really hate going to the doctor. And oddly enough, I've been going to the doctor more than I ever dreamed of. 4 months, and I'm going to continue to go to the doctor for the next at least 3 months, probably. And today I had a wonderful consultation with a doctor. My doctor's name is Gandhi. I know. His name is Gandhi. That's kind of good, right? That's kind of a good. It's weird. It's weird because my pharmacist, literally, his name is Amen. A-Y-M-E-N. And my doctor is Gandhi. It is weird. It's just kind of crazy. But and my radiological oncologist is Vladimir. Vladimir, Rob, you're a young man. You're strong. We'll beat this 5 weeks radiation. I'm like, okay, all right, let's do this. So I'm in a good mood because of that. And man, oh, man, oh, man, you guys have just meant the world to me. So that said, I won't spend the whole show on that. But I will tell you that I cannot tell you what a difference it has made since I told you and asked.

0: if you're on our chats, ask. I know that this group of people who would not only listen, stream, watch the TV show, follow all the social media, listen to the podcast, we are a gigantic group of people. And I'm going to tell you, it's so good to know you're not alone. And if you feel like you are, ask. You will find out very soon that you're not. How's that sound? I think it sounds pretty good. I got some good news.
1: We love to win.
0: My jingle here.
1: Yeah. We love to win.
0: Hold on, is it too early for good news?

0: Well, you know, the Democrat Party, they are for sure. They know they're gonna sweep the midterms because they've got a plan for the country. Not, I impeach Trump, reverse all the tax cuts, refund USAID, all the crooked agencies, open the border. Yeah, that's what they got planned. Well, here's the bad news. Harvard shows Republicans leading likely midterm voters by 2 points. What? Yeah, which means we're ahead by 7. Now, I'm not going to do this. Knock it off. I'm not going to say, well, you can't take anything for granted. We can't take anything for granted. Oh, you are the Democrats. Shut up. We don't want any Nikki Haley, Mitt Romney voters around here. We know we're going to vote. You know why? Because that's what Trump voters do. That's what MAGA voters do. And a lot of Democrats are going to be voting Republican, too, because your party has gone cuckoo for cocoa nuts, cocoa puffs. Here you go. Republicans, 51. Democrats, 49. Among likely midterm voters, reversing earlier Democrat leads. Republicans also reported higher voting intent. What did I tell you? I don't know what it is. I think it, as I always say, is a combination of life experience and common sense, hard knocks, research, the whole deal. But I said this. Republicans, higher voting intent, 63% saying they definitely will vote compared to 57% of Democrats. And all Democrats have to vote is darkness and hate and failure. That's your Democrat Party. They literally want to become a communist party, and the leadership at that party is fine. They haven't learned anything from 2024. They still think boys should become girls and destroy girls' sports. They still believe in the open southern border, but they've added some nuances, some like ridiculously stupid things, like getting rid of prisons. Getting rid of police. Yeah, I know. Super stupid. Getting rid of the Senate. Packing the Supreme Court. Yeah, that's going to bring people to the... Oh, that is going to bring so many people to the... No, it's not. Not a little bit. Democrats with modest edges and broader samples. This shift highlights turnout differences at midterms approach in November of 2026. And you know, here's the reason why, by the way. Because MAGA doesn't sit at home when they know what's at stake.
1: This is a reality check for you. That is, Donald Trump is still the sun on which the planets of the GOP revolve around. You could see it quite well here. Look at this. Trump endorsees won Senate primaries. If the person that he endorsed is not an elected incumbent, like Darlene Graham was, you know, since 2022, or 2022 was about 95% of the time, has that weakened at all this cycle? No, it has not. It has actually gotten stronger. Look at this. 100% of the time, if Trump endorsed a non-elected incumbent, like Darlene Graham, they, in fact, won the Republican primary for you.
0: And good soldiers fight until the war is over. We know we're still in the thick of it. I used this analogy yesterday. We won in 2024. The Democrat Party has decided to not learn from it, which would have made them more formidable, but fortunately, they're stupid. And they've decided to let, because they're so bloody without a compass, they don't know what they want, who they are. They believe that you can, a little girl can take a sheath of skin from her forearm or leg and fashion a faux phallus and dangle it between her legs after a hysterectomy and a breast removal and hormone blockers and suddenly become a boy. That's the party. They haven't learned anything. And then they decided to take it even further and invite the DSA in. And the DSA really hates the Jews. So the Democrat Party is going socialist and anti-Semitic. When was the last time a party did that? Oh, in the 30s in Germany. Yeah, there you go. Yeah, I use that. I use it absolutely, deliberately. So we know this. We've been under attack for 10 damned years. MAGA and us, we have been attacked. The media, the government, have attacked us, not just Donald Trump, us, censoring our speech. Telling us, you know, we can't do this, we can't do that. Making us shut down our schools, making us shut down our churches. All of this nonsense. Wearing stupid masks. Destroying our children's childhood and their education. and all the while calling us MAGA fascists, enemies of democracy, white supremacists, all of that. And guess what? Right now we are in the trenches. We have barbed wire. We have all sorts of projections. We have mortars. We have everything. And all we're waiting for is that order to charge in November when we head to the ballot box and we crush the Democrat Party and the DSA movement. That's what's going to happen. You know why? Because, again, this.
1: But I just love this one. Okay. The president Republicans most admire. It's Donald Trump. This is a historic comparison. A majority of Republicans say, 53% say, he's the Republican president they most admire. Ronald Reagan, who traditionally has won that much, Donald Trump nearly triples up on this. Reagan at just 18%. And then Abraham Lincoln, who by most historic accounts is the greatest president of all time. But Republicans say that the president that they most admire by, what is this? This is 6-7 times as many, Donald John Trump.
0: I know. You're just worshiping Trump like he's some sort of a deity. No, not at all. He's blowing up the establishment. He's tearing down a crooked, beyond corrupt government. Our government, we were supposed to be the guys wearing the white hats. We were the guys wearing the black hats. We were corrupt. Joe Biden, the most corrupt president in history, $35 million for the Chinese Communist Party, the whole deal. Unbelievable. Unbelievable. And they went to 27 LLCs, 9 family members. Then he brought a COVID to our country, created by our government, and then of course shut down businesses and on and on and on, destroyed the economy, inflation, doubled the cost of a house, the whole deal, and we endured it. I wrote this morning on the social media, by the way. I wrote it on the social media today. MAGA doesn't stay home. Romney voters would. Nikki Haley voters would. MAGA knows we are at war. We've been at war for 10 years. We are in the trenches, and in November we come out and charge the enemy of the DSA and Democrat Party. I told you, hillbillies, homeboys, and Hebrews, it's actually homeboys, hillbillies, and Hebrews, come together to save America. This means patriotic Democrats who love this country. You hear that, Democrats, right? The enemies are the radicals in leadership, party leadership. They need to be removed. Also, those who support communism are not capable of winning nationally. Have you noticed there are no Kings rallies? Did you see the tiny rally at the Lincoln Memorial 2 weeks ago? Did you see the tiny crowd at the Michigan Democrat Party convention? We can come together. We can remain Republicans and Democrats. We can break bread again together. We can disagree on normal things. Crazy has to go out the window. The Democrat Party needs reinvent itself or disappear into the dustbin of history. It's still leaning into the dustbin. It's up to good, decent, patriotic, hardworking Democrats to save it if there are enough of them. I wrote that this morning. I was up before my doctor's appointment, and my mind, by the way, there's a hamster on cocaine between my ears. So, in case you wanted to know that. We got Michael Charbonne at the bottom of the hour. Going to be talking to him about Canada and all that. And then, of course, your calls. Welcome here. 800-922-6680. 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
1: 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I am surrounded by love. I feel safe. And that hole inside of me is gone. 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I'm finally enough just as I am.
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8: It is the Rob Carson Show. This is Mike Johnson yesterday because the Democrat Party has nothing to run on. They're awful. They're betting down with the devil himself. And yesterday, the Mike Johnson said, you know, we're going to pass a constitutional amendment to stop the Democrats from packing the Supreme Court.
9: And the U.S. Constitution to ensure we are going to bring a constitutional amendment. It is a bill to amend the U.S. Constitution to ensure that the U.S. Supreme Court remains composed of only 9 justices. We will keep the 9. Now, you've heard the Democrat Socialists of America, the Communist Socialists and Democrat Party, who are taking the party over. They published their platform. You know, they want to abolish the border. They want to abolish prisons, defund police. One of their objectives, among all the crazy things, is they want to pack the U.S. Supreme Court. We're going to make sure that doesn't happen. So we're going to put that bill on the floor tomorrow, on suspension, because it requires a two-third vote of both chambers of Congress to amend the Constitution, and we will have them put their money where their mouth is. There's a couple of Democrats here.
8: They, of course, voted it down. Vote was 212 to 206. All but one Democrat voted against it as openness within the party to expand the high court by 4 seats growth. I think we ought to do it now. I think we ought to add 4 conservative justices right the hell now. How about that, Democrats? You know, here's what they, I'm going to tell you right now. They think they're going to rule us. We are not going to be ruled. If they won both houses and they attempted this, I would be the person to head an army of 1 million people to Washington, D.C., to shut the place down. I mean, like, literally, bring your tractors, trailers, surround the beltway, get out of your truck, shut it off, throw the keys in the ditch. That's what it, you know, because bullcrap. You're not going to rule us. You're not going to rule us with this bullcrap. You're not going to add Puerto Rico. You're not going to add whatever. You're not going to add the get rid of the Senate. You're not going to add justices of the Supreme Court. You have to, if you're going to do things, how about come up with some damned ideas that people want instead of trying to rule us by changing the rules like you idiots. And they tried to this Westmore, the Fresh Prince of Bel-Air head, the governor in the state of Maryland, tried to get rid of all Republican representation in the

0: State, Abigail Scamburglar tried the same thing because her ideas were unpopular. She lied to get elected. This is the kind of crap that they do. This is the kind of crap that they do. And then there's this. Another leftist federal judge reinforced the constitutional right to birthright citizenship, which is not guaranteed by the Constitution. U.S. District Judge Deborah Boardman wrote in a 35-page ruling that Trump's August order seeking to limit which people born in the U.S. can become American citizens is almost certainly unconstitutional. Nah, she's full of crap. The judge reiterated the sentiments writing since his second term in office began on January 20, 2025. The president has tried through executive order to upend our country's long-standing tradition of birthright citizenship. Yes, it's a long-standing tradition that sucks. It's a long-standing tradition that threatens the future of America. So guess what, sunshine? It's probably going to go to the Supreme Court again. Here is Tom Homan talking about the ridiculous birthright citizenship and what it's really all about. Okay, and of course now my program is freezing up, so I'm going to have to shut down the program and reboot the program. Not exactly sure how I can do this, but I do have to do that to the program. So I'm going to end this. I'm not going to end the broadcast. I'm going to keep broadcasting, but I've got to reset the stream so I can continue the broadcast and restart the computer. So here we're going to do. I'm going to keep talking on the radio. I just won't be on the screen. I know, especially for your ladies, it's going to be harsh. It's going to be absolutely harsh. The problem is that the Democrat Party, with regard to birthright citizenship, they know that it will bring in unsavory elements, particularly the communist Chinese, and a lot of the communist Chinese are sending people in to have Chinese babies, then go home, get raised in the CCP tradition, then come back into the United States of America, and they're all grown up and everything, with the right to vote, and of course the right to citizenship, and all of that. That's why they want it. And it's also, there are other unsavory characters. A lot of Russians are doing this, too. And this is a way to kind of overthrow the country. And Democrats really don't have a problem with it, by the way. All right, I'm rebooting the damn program. My God in heaven, I swear. You know, just when I get on a roll, everything is golden. And then this crap happens. It's so irritating and so upsetting, I can't even tell you. But, you know, this is the amazing thing. I'm not afraid to open up the curtain again. Here we go. I'm going to check my... Yes, here we go. No, I do not. No, I do not. I'm going to go ahead and figure out the computer here, get my computer and my camera working, you know, because this is how... There we go. Okay. And I'm going to go over here. I'm going to get on the restream. I'm going to enter the studio. And I'm back on the air. All of that while doing a show. Put me back on the air. There you go. I'm back on the stream. Hi, guys. I'm back on the stream. I had to improvise there for a second. I know it's a bit much to be able to do such things while you are also, you know, the technical director of the program. Here is, as I promised earlier, the great Tom Homan talking about birthright tourism.
1: We know of about 25,000 to 30,000 that are occurring.
0: Yeah.
1: And it's a misuse of the visa process. Getting a visa is a privilege from this country.
0: Yep.
1: And when you lie and commit fraud saying you're coming here for work, but you're actually coming here to give birth, I mean, that's a violation of the law. But what's most important, what concerns me the most, is a national security issue.
0: Yeah, it is.
1: Because two of the biggest abusers of this process is Russia and China. So you're going to have hundreds of thousands of U.S. citizens living in Russia and China that can come back here and vote, can run for political office, and can get a government job. So it's a huge, huge national security issue.
0: It is a national security issue. It's going to have to go before the Supreme Court again, by the way. And hopefully the Supreme Court will have some common sense. Although I'm not really holding my breath because you have three idiot liberals, and you've got John Roberts, who I don't know what the hell he's. I don't know, is weed legal in D.C.? I don't even know what the hell the problem is. You got John Roberts. He even voted against the new ballroom at the White House, which they've been wanting for decades, including Jackie Kennedy. Again, she wanted it, but a Democrat blew her husband's head off in Dallas, and so, no ballroom. There you go. I'm surprised that nobody is complaining that Donald Trump is fixing up the bowling alley downstairs. He is. He's fixing up the bowling alley. $250,000. Going to make it better. Make bowling great again. Okay. Whew! That was something else. Getting the computer rebooted and everything, but guess what? Michael Charbon from Canada joins us next. Always fun. Don't go anywhere.

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1: With SRN News, I'm Bob Agnew in Washington. Dolly Parton's theme park in East Tennessee will be unveiling some new features for fans who honor the life of the so-called Dreamer-in-Chief, who passed away recently at the age of 80. Sevierville in the foothills of the Great Smoky Mountains will also be placing markers throughout the city for a self-guided walking tour of places that were important to the singer, actor, and philanthropist. Also at SRNews.com, the Netherlands has shifted billions of dollars worth of its gold from the U.S. and Canada to London now in what it calls a crisis readiness measure. The Dutch Central Bank says London's bullion market allows gold to be traded more quickly in the event of a global emergency, making the reserves more useful if they are ever needed. On Wall Street, things are booming. The Dow right now up by 578 points, the Nasdaq up by 340.

0: 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August started out really hot, and the month itself, well, that set a new record with an average daily temperature of 96.3 degrees, making it the hottest August on record for Las Vegas. Southern Nevada began the month with the hottest day of the year so far, 115 degrees on August 1st, with three extreme heat warnings being issued throughout the month. Monsoonal moisture, almost non-existent through the season thus far, which normally runs June through September, but the National Weather Service reports there is a possibility of some rain to begin the Labor Day weekend. Speaking of heat, the extreme heat of the Mojave Desert killing more people in southern Nevada than ever before. One of the reasons given, thousands living in Clark County without any air conditioning. A recent federal study reports more than 6,700 households here in Las Vegas area are without working AC, which is causing more deaths, according to the Clark County Coroner. Las Vegas is about to experience a huge growth spurt. Olympia Companies and Bruin Capital Partners buying about 940 acres in the upper northwest part of the Las Vegas Valley for $94 million. The development, to be known as Monument Hills, will add more than 6,000 homes in what is now open desert just past the upper edge of the built-out Las Vegas. Mayor Shelley Berkeley says she cannot wait to put a shovel into the ground and people into homes. It should come as no surprise, a recent study lists Las Vegas as the world's best casino destination. That survey by entertainment news platform Casino Streamers says Las Vegas has the most gambling and casino destinations and the most sought-after online presence. Las Vegas outranked other major destinations like London, Macau, Melbourne, Australia, and Montreal in the report, but was also listed as the most expensive place to play. Take AM 670 with you wherever you go. 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
5: From the city where the West begins, Fort Worth, Texas. If football's an American religion, Vince Lombardi, the head coach of the Green Bay Packers from 1959 to 1967, is the patron saint. And Lambeau Field in Green Bay, Wisconsin, is football's holiest shrine. Under Lombardi, the Green Bay Packers, the smallest city with a pro franchise, was renamed Titletown, USA. This is the story of the NFL team that shouldn't exist. Let's take a listen.
6: The 60s will be described as the decade in which football became the number one sport in America, in which the Packers were the one number one team, and Bart Starr was proudly the number one Packer.
7: This is Green Bay. It sits at the southern end of Green Bay, and it's located in northeastern Wisconsin. With a population of just over 100,000 residents, Green Bay is a city that shouldn't be known to many people outside of Wisconsin. But that's not the case, thanks to the Packers.
8: 3 seconds to go, the Packers trailing by one. Placement made, kick to the upright, and it is shot! And a Lambeau leap to the stand.
9: An absolute pandemonium reign as Brandon McMahon ran to the south end zone stands before doing his first Lambeau leap, joined by some of his teammates. What an emotional victory.
8: Touchdown, Johnny Nelson!
10: south end zone stands.
11: To the north end zone stands. In a Lambeau leap. A dagger.
12: It's been a tradition repeated hundreds of times. A celebration that perfectly embodies the shared triumph between team and fans. Where every victory,
10: the Packers have won,
12: feels like their victory.
13: Leroy probably started the greatest thing that's ever been started, was jumping in the stands with the fans. And then Robert Brooks started doing it. And we just built a connection between ourselves and the fans.
14: So I proceeded to jump all in the stands. And now you see, the rest is just history. Now there's a special bond between the players and fans, you see. From now on, I'm gonna show them much love. Every time I score, I'm going to give me a hug from a Packer fan. The best in the land. I'ma never stop jumping in the stands, my man. Make you.
7: This franchise, within the world's wealthiest sports league, has managed to put its city on the map. To put it in perspective, Green Bay has a smaller population than most cities with minor league baseball teams. There are more people on the waiting list for Packers season tickets than there are residents in Green Bay. And yet somehow, this tiny paper mill city is home to one of the NFL's most powerful franchises. On paper, that shouldn't be possible. Professional football abandoned small towns a century ago to chase bigger markets. So why didn't the Packers follow the same path? The Packers' existence goes well beyond being an NFL outlier. They're a glitch in the league's evolution. A franchise that shouldn't exist, in a place that shouldn't work, surviving because of a mix of decisions that no modern team could ever replicate today. This is the story of how the smallest city in American sports held on to one of the world's most valuable franchises. You can't tell the story of the Packers without looking at the league they were born into. Before the Packers ever existed, professional football belonged almost entirely to the industrial Midwest. Cities from New York to Wisconsin were the heart of early pro football, not because they were big, but because they were built for it. These were factory towns packed with physically demanding jobs, the kind of work that produced the sport's true generation of players. As labor conditions slowly improved in the early 1900s, workers began having Saturday afternoons free. That created something new. People suddenly had more free time and disposable income, which resulted in a hungry audience looking for entertainment. And naturally, gridiron football became the perfect outlet. Local businessmen recognized that a strong football team could get their towns together, all while advertising their companies. So they began funding these teams directly. The Decatur Staleys were literally created by a food manufacturing company, and the Columbus Panhandles were railroad workers playing under their employer's banner. This was the world the NFL was born into. A league built by small industrial cities within the Rust Belt, long before major markets took over. So under this context, Green Bay's presence didn't seem unusual at all. It was just another industrial town that had a packing company representing it on the field. This is how the name Packers came to be. The franchise joined the NFL in 1921 as its smallest market, but it didn't take long before towns in similar positions started vanishing from the league. The early NFL was chaotic, to say the least. The same blue-collar towns that formed the backbone of the league were soon overwhelmed by financial pressure. Throughout the 1920s and 30s, the NFL steadily shifted its attention toward larger cities, realizing that tiny industrial markets couldn't support the growing demands of professional football. And the numbers make the picture clear. More than 40 teams surfaced across the Rust Belt during the 1920s, but most were gone within just a few years. There were several reasons for this collapse. Small towns struggled to draw enough fans to break even, relying almost entirely on ticket sales and local sponsorships. Unlike baseball, the country's favorite sport, the league had no major broadcast money and thus no national profile. Everything depended on local turnout. And to add fuel to the fire, the Great Depression of the 1930s absolutely destroyed disposable income, which bankrupted already fragile clubs. This forced the NFL to step in and intentionally steer the league toward larger urban markets. Nothing symbolizes this shift more than when the Decatur Staleys moved to Chicago and became what we all know today as the Bears. That move foreshadowed the NFL's new direction, so you would think that the Packers were destined for the very same fate, at best. In almost any scenario, Green Bay should have folded or moved elsewhere. After all, they were small, broke, and incredibly isolated, with a major city located just a couple hours south. But they approached their situation from a new angle. This is how they survived. Within the first few years of the league's existence, Green Bay was heading toward the conclusion every other small-town NFL team would eventually face. But instead of folding or selling to a private owner to relocate, local leaders organized something unheard of at the time, a community stock sale. Ordinary residents could buy small shares, not for profit, but to primarily keep the team alive. And not only did the strategy work, but it was exercised on more than one occasion. The Packers needed to lean on this process again in 1935 after the fallout of the Great Depression, and once more in 1950. But by then, the team had six championships to their name. Without those titles, the community may have been more reluctant to step in. But with all of that winning, the Packers were seen as a team worth protecting. And this wouldn't be the last time a Packers dynasty arrived at the perfect moment.
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5: And we continue with Our American Stories and the story of the Green Bay Packers. And the first two voices you'll be hearing here are those of Vince Lombardi, the legendary coach of the Packers, and his daughter Susan. Let's take a listen.
25: I had felt that I had done what I could for the Giants, really, and I just felt that it was time for me to move, really, and I made it a point to try to move. I wasn't going to be satisfied as an assistant coach, and I wanted to be a head coach of a professional football team, and Green Bay gave me the chance to be one.
26: All right, the big announcement. We are moving to Green Bay, Wisconsin. I'm going... Where's Wisconsin? So the next day, my father comes home with a map. He said, this is the state of Wisconsin. And he's looking, Green Bay. It ain't even on the map. I'm going, well, I'm not moving any place that's not on the map. And he said, when I am done, it will be on that map. And you'll know exactly, Susan, where you live.
7: The 1960s saw Green Bay climb even higher, winning 5 championships, including 2 Super Bowls. It was perhaps the most dominant period of any team in NFL history. However, even at the height of the Packers' success, a new threat was beginning to form, and it came from down the road in Milwaukee. If the Packers were ever going to move anywhere, it would have been to Milwaukee. The city was bigger, wealthier, and far more recognizable on the national stage. For most NFL franchises run by profit-driven owners, a move like that would have been absolutely inevitable. But as we know, the Packers weren't a normal franchise, and instead, they turned Milwaukee into a strategic battleground. For context, the Packers had included Milwaukee as part of their exclusive home territory ever since the 1930s. This involved the team playing several home games there every single season. By keeping a presence here early on in their history, the franchise essentially turned Milwaukee into Packers country decades before it would have happened organically. But it nearly backfired on the franchise, because in the 1950s, Milwaukee was starting to look like the better home. Green Bay's old city stadium was small. It seated barely 25,000 people, and it was so outdated that players dressed in the nearby high school's locker rooms. As other NFL teams moved into bigger, modern facilities, league officials began

0: behind them. But even going beyond the franchise, Milwaukee had become too big and too valuable to ignore. By the 1960s, the American Football League had arrived. It quickly became a rival league to the NFL, and it was determined to plant teams in major cities across the country. One of these targeted cities was Milwaukee. It was one of the largest markets in the country, it had no full-time pro football team, and there was a brand new desirable stadium just sitting there. But the Packers had one advantage the AFL couldn't get around. They held an exclusive lease at Milwaukee County Stadium, so Vince Lombardi, the Packers coach and GM at the time, enforced this immediately, then extended the deal to keep the Packers games locked into the city well into the 1970s. That move shut the AFL out entirely.
1: Here was Lombardi, you know, this New York City kid, born and bred, finally goes out to little Green Bay, this godforsaken place that he'd only seen once before in his life, and he made it there and became sort of a transcendent figure.
0: Only a few years later, the AFL-NFL merger erased any chance of Milwaukee getting its own competing franchise. From that moment forward, Milwaukee was officially sealed inside the Packers' orbit. It had the population and economic base for an NFL team, but not the political access or territorial rights to make it possible. Let that sink in. A small city of 100,000 people was influencing decisions between Milwaukee officials and multi-million dollar leagues, and the only way this was even possible was all because of their ownership structure. If you're a shareholder of the Packers, you don't earn any profit and you have minimal voting rights. Your shares can't even be sold publicly. No individual can own a significant portion of the franchise, which prevents anyone from steering the team toward drastic moves like relocation. The Packers operate essentially as a community-run nonprofit. The setup removes the financial incentives that often push franchises to pursue new stadium deals or flirt with other markets. As we've seen in the NFL in recent decades, several cities have learned the hard way when relocation power rests with a single owner. Those teams moved because one person decided they could make more money elsewhere. Green Bay, however, is the exception. With no owner to uproot the franchise and no mechanism that allows for a sale, the Packers are anchored in Wisconsin in a way no modern NFL team can match. And that's never going to change. Fast forward to today, the Packers no longer resemble the small-town underdog fighting for survival. Go Pack, go! Modern NFL economics have simply flipped the script. Go Pack, go! Revenue sharing, the foundation of the league's financial model, distributes national television money evenly across all 32 teams, which means market size matters far less than it once did. In an era where the bulk of revenue comes from national TV deals rather than bums in seats, Green Bay suddenly stands on relatively equal footing with New York, Los Angeles, and Chicago.
2: The Packers are special to these people. You know, if they had a 150,000-seat stadium, you couldn't get a ticket here. There'll be 25,000 people outside the stadium just listening. They just want to be around it. They don't have a ticket to get in. And it's an unusual spot. It always has been.
0: Today, the Packers' waiting list for season tickets is now one of the longest in world sports. It stretches decades. Their brand is international, their games draw huge ratings, and their value sits among the highest in the world. This franchise is far more than a success story. The Packers are the last living link to the NFL's origins. They survived the chaos of the early NFL. They avoided the collapse of small-town teams, the rise of big cities, financial crises, and a rival league trying to carve out their territory. A franchise that should have vanished instead became one of the sport's defining institutions. And that's what makes them so appealing to fans outside of Wisconsin. Their historical significance and classic stadium is the allure to those attracted by tradition. Their community-owned nature provides a breath of fresh air to those turned off by the corporate nature of sports leagues across the world. Under almost any other circumstances, the Packers wouldn't be here. A publicly owned team could only have taken root in an era as unsettled as the 1920s and 30s. But what truly carried Green Bay through, though, was the way its success arrived exactly when it was needed. Each dynasty run arrived when the franchise could have slipped away. Those victories helped unify Green Bay, along with the rest of Wisconsin, behind the Packers. The team gave its fans something worth fighting for, and in return, the fans gave the team a future.
3: Anybody who has the idea that just to play or just to take part and that's all that's necessary, I think he's in the wrong business. I think he's in the wrong country, let me put it that way. I think one of the things that made America great is to try to be the best in everything that they do. And the best, again, is signified by winning.
0: Their presence today is a reminder that professional football wasn't built in boardrooms. It was born in factory towns, on dusty fields, and in places

0: places where the sport mattered long before it paid well. Green Bay still carries that legacy. They represent a blue-collar past and an ownership model that modern NFL could never recreate. In a league driven by corporate ambition and constant relocation, the Packers stand alone, yet continue to thrive because its people never allowed any other outcome.
1: 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And we'd like to thank Mapify for this story. 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Again, that's M-A-A-P-I-F-Y.com. And what a story you heard about this unlikely city that, well, rose to the ranks of one of the great national and international brands in all of sports, and did so because the community decided during the Great Depression to do something that had never been done before or since, and that is, they all bought shares, but yet the type of shares in which, in essence, nothing could change. In short, they were a community-run nonprofit, the story of the Green Bay Packers, here on Our American Stories. 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
4: Hello, I'm Kelly Wienersmith. 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
1: And we return to Our American Stories. Up next, a history story. In 1845, Texas joined the Union as a country, the only state in our nation to do so. It was a long road to get to that point. Texas first had to fight a war for independence, which they managed to gain against all odds after the Battle of San Jacinto. Here to tell the rest of the story is Monty Monroe, the Texas state historian. Take it away, Monty.
15: The first national Texas election was a contest of personalities rather than politics, and Sam Houston was elected president over Stephen F. Austin and Henry Smith by an 80% vote. That was quite a bit. Houston would dominate Texas in this era in the same way that Lyndon Baines Johnson did in the 20th century. He was an imposing figure. He was a close friend of Andrew Jackson. He had been a congressman, governor of Tennessee. He ran on a platform of annexation. Like George Washington after the American Revolution, Houston would draw his cabinet from members of both revolutionary factions. He appointed Stephen F. Austin as the first Secretary of State, but Austin, unfortunately, the so-called father of Texas, died in December of 1836, cutting short his valuable career. There was actually a 30-day period of mourning for him. Henry Smith became the Secretary of the Treasury. Thomas J. Rusk, another important Texas Revolutionary name, would become Secretary of War. And Mirabeau B. Lamar, who would become the second president of Texas, was elected as vice president. He was the chief political opponent of Sam Houston during all of this. There were many issues that were problematic during the first Houston administration. The frontier was one of those. There was always fear of future Mexican invasion. Indeed, that happened. Houston viewed a standing army as a problem. He was afraid that they would be agitating to invade Mexico. He didn't want that to happen because the Republic of Texas was a fragile state at that time. So he offered land to those who would agree to a discharge, or he was going to disband the volunteers and ship them back to New Orleans. Ultimately, there would be Texas Ranger companies that would be organized to deal with the various Indian threats, particularly the Comanche and the Kiowas. Houston's inclinations to Indian relations tended to run contrary to the will of the general population in Texas. He signed a treaty with them, guaranteeing them land in exchange for their neutrality with Mexico. But the Texas Senate refused to ratify that treaty. The Republic of Texas always had monetary problems, and this would be a problem even for the state of Texas. During Houston's first term, the public debt surpassed $2 million, which was a lot of money back in those days. I don't know what the equivalent would be now, but it would be in the billions. Tariffs, custom duties at the ports and land fees, business taxes, all of these were imposed. But they were generally low, and the problem was most people didn't have hard currency or specie, so they paid in kind. Many times I've said they paid with chickens or whatnot, but they paid with their crops. And so Houston literally had to depend on his own personal credit to fund army supplies and some government operations. Paper money was used, but it ultimately, the Constitution, the Texas Constitution, barred him from running for a second term, so he became the Republic's principal ambassador to the United States. Marrabo B. Lamar became the second president. He was opposed to annexation, unlike his predecessor, and he tried to make peace with Mexico, but he wasn't successful. Lamar drove the Indians from Texas or resettled them to parts of Texas, and he was able to open up rich lands, particularly in East Texas, for sale and settlement, and it gave pioneers a bit of security. But it was costly. It took another $2.5 million toll on the treasury. And so he issued what they called redbacks, and they ultimately plummeted to 12 cents on the dollar. And so when the next president, Sam Houston, who returned for a second term, comes into office, he is faced or confronted by crippling debt. And he drastically cut offices. He has a very frugal second term, spending little money. He had a very generous land policy. He gave over 4,600 acres of land to families, and then single individuals could gain up to 1,400 acres of land. And all of this led to a flood of immigration into Texas. The Republic gave away, during its time, 41 million acres between 1836 and 1845. By 1846, the western edge of the Texas frontier reached Dallas and Waco and Corpus Christi, almost along what is today Interstate 35. The population climbed from 40,000 in 1836 to 142,000 in 1847. So by that time, because most of the immigrants came from the American South, by 1845, Texas resembled the southern states of the United States for all purposes. Most settlers coming from the South grew cotton, corn, sugar cane, and many brought slaves. As the last act of his presidency in 1837, Andrew Jackson grants diplomatic recognition of the independence of Texans. Texans immediately sought annexation, but they were rebuffed because of this interest in maintaining good relations with Mexico and because of anti-slavery opposition in Congress. Consequently, talk about annexation would languish. By 1843, however, things are starting to change in the United States. President John Tyler revives the annexation issue because he starts to fear a growing British interest in Texas, which is a whole different story. In 1844, Texas emissaries and the U.S. Secretary of State, then John C. Calhoun, hammer out a treaty of annexation that would have established Texas as a territory. The treaty was defeated in the U.S. Senate because, again, of anti-slavery opposition during an election year. Despite that fact, Texas did become a major election issue in 1844 because the Democratic candidate at that time, James K. Polk, openly favored annexation and ran on a strong expansionist platform. He claimed that he would bring in Oregon, Texas, and California into the Union in response to these mounting sentiments in the United States of so-called manifest destiny, this notion that Americans were God's chosen people and that they were to spread their culture and religion across the North American continent from the Atlantic to the Pacific. These notions were fanned in the American press at the time, and Polk capitalized on that sentiment. He was elected by an overwhelming majority, and Polk's election in that mandate allows President Tyler, or encouraged him, to prompt Congress to pass a joint resolution on February the 28th, 1845, a simple majority resolution to annex Texas. And that happened. Anson Jones becomes the last president of the Republic of Texas.
1: And you're listening to Texas state historian Monty Monroe tell one heck of a story about how Texas became a state. And my goodness, what a land grab between 1836 and 1845. 41 million acres. Of course, Southerners came, mostly Southerners, with their slaves, many of them, and it was cotton and it was sugar that they would be farming. The story of how Texas became a state continues here on Our American Story. 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
1: And we return to Our American Stories and the story of how the Republic of Texas became a state. When we last left off, Monty Monroe, the Texas state historian, was telling us about the challenges the Republic of Texas faced. With crippling debt and constant threats of invasion, most Texans supported annexation into the United States. But it was a long road to get there. Nevertheless, in 1845, President Polk saw Texas welcomed into the Union, and it would be up to his minister to Mexico, John Slidell, to iron out the details. Let's get back to the story. Here again is Monty Monroe.
15: The provisions of the annexation resolutions allowed that Texas would enter the Union as a state because it had been an independent nation, and keep her public lands. And that would be important, particularly in the 20th century, when the United States is trying to carve out national park lands. Texas was unique in that it possessed all of its public lands. And so it made it a little bit easier to create national parks in Texas. The U.S., on the other hand, would decide all boundary questions, and that's going to be critical. Texas was to surrender all of her forts and military equipment to the U.S., but Texas could retain its Navy, and to this day, the governor can appoint admirals of the Texas Navy, which is an honorary position. With the agreement of Texas citizens, Texas could be split into four additional states aside from the state of Texas. Any new state that would be established from Texas could permit slavery, and this is always going to be a problem. The state constitution of 1845 provided for a bicameral legislature of two-year terms for House members and four-year terms for senators. That still exists today. The legislature was to meet every 2 years. There are reasons for that. And the reasons were that there was this concern to impose restrictions on the legislature because there was a fear of government, of big government. They had just gone through this whole period of Mexican centralist government. And so this was very cognizant in their minds. The meeting time of the legislature is limited. There were low pay for legislators. They didn't want people sitting in the legislature spending tax money all the time. The governor would be the chief executive. There was a lieutenant governor, which in today's terms is probably even more politically powerful because he controls, or he is the head of the Senate, than the governor. The Texas Constitution of 1845, and there have been subsequent constitutions, was influenced by Jacksonian thought. There were strict prohibitions against state banks because many Jacksonians believed, as did these Texans of the time, that bankers were thieves. There were also prohibitions against establishing big business corporations, especially monopolies. There were strict prohibitions against any minister of the gospel holding public office. Nobody who had been in a duel could hold public office. And most importantly for women today, women could own property in their own name, and this didn't happen throughout the United States at that time, in their own name, especially married women. And this notion was unique to Texas and was probably part of our Texas Spanish legacy. J. Pinckney Henderson was elected the first governor of the state. Sam Houston and Thomas Jefferson Rusk Two of the great revolutionaries of the Republic era became the first U.S. senators from Texas. So, Texas becomes a state. But what was one of the problems that that might bring about? Mexico was against annexation. Mexico was certainly against Texas becoming a state of the United States. Mexico had said that the annexation of Texas would lead to war, and this was the most important cause. Also, there was another reason that led to the so-called U.S.-Mexican War. Mexico refused to pay debt claims to Americans for losses and debts of property and various things of that nature. France and Britain used their influence to collect their debts, but the United States could not. And there was much political instability in Mexico at this time. This was the period of the Caudillos, where military strongmen were constantly coming in, building an army, overthrowing the central government. In the United States, you have this sense of manifest destiny. There's a fear by the Mexican governments of land hunger of the Americans. Because of manifest destiny and this desire to acquire California, the U.S. wanted California for its natural harbors. They believed it would make the United States a strong Pacific power and open Asian markets to the United States. There were some attempts at diplomacy. There's no need to go into all of that at this time with John Slidell. President Polk knew that Mexico had severe financial problems, so he sent Slidell to try and purchase California, which only had about 3,000 Mexican citizens living there at the time. He met with the current Mexican president at that time, Jose Herrera, who stated that Texas was the key issue. If the U.S. would return Texas to Mexico, Mexico might consider selling California to the U.S. That didn't happen, and it couldn't happen. Slidell returns to the U.S., convinced that military versus diplomatic means was the only way for the U.S. to achieve its goals, particularly in relation to the Mexican-owned and controlled what would become the American West. When Polk learned of Slidell's failure, he immediately sends General Zachary Taylor, old rough and ready, to move to the Rio Grande. So he goes down and he starts building fortifications on the Texas side of the Rio Grande. Mexico claimed that Taylor's move was an invasion of Mexican territory, and ultimately they positioned Mexican troops across the river from Taylor. And on October the 24th, President Paredes declares a defensive war against the U.S., and Mexican troops skirmish with Taylor's troops, and Taylor wires Polk that war exists. And ultimately would end in the Treaty of Velasco after the United States is victorious in the war with Mexico. And the Treaty of Hidalgo says more or less the following, that Texas is recognized as a state of the United States with the boundary at the Rio Grande River. California and the New Mexico Territory, which encompassed at that time Arizona and what would become Nevada, the Mexican Cession, was ceded to the United States in return for $15 million. The U.S. also assumes $3.25 million in debt claims against Mexico by American citizens. And of critical importance to Texas, the boundary description allowed Texas to retain control over its tide lands 10 miles out into the Gulf. And after World War II, that would become a major issue, or during World War II, it would become a major issue, particularly because of oil development in the post-war era in the Gulf of Mexico. This would be a great windfall when offshore oil production takes place in the Gulf of Mexico. Following the war, and as a consequence of the border now being secure, settlement increases dramatically in Texas. And of course, that will cause a problem with the issue of slavery, and ultimately leading to the Civil War, which Texas, of course, will join the Confederacy And that is beyond the purview of our discussions today. And I hope in this little brief talk that you have gotten a thumbnail sketch of the 500-year history of Texas. Texas brings that legacy to the United States. It is today, because of many things that have happened since Texas became a state and after the Civil War and returning to the Union during Reconstruction, is now, if it was an independent nation today, it would be the fourth largest economy in the world. But Texas contributes mightily to the nation. During World War II, it sent over 750,000 Texans to the war effort. The oil production during the war fueled the arsenal of democracy and led to our ultimate victory in World War II. So Texas has an interesting history, and it continues to contribute mightily to the United States.
1: And a terrific job on the storytelling and production by our own Monty Montgomery, and a special thanks to Monty Monroe, the Texas State Historian. And my goodness, how the Mexican-American War started, well, we learned a lot more about a subject that was at best really boring when we learned about it in high school. The story of how Texas became a state here on Our American Story. 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

0: 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August started out really hot, and the month itself, well, that set a new record with an average daily temperature of 96.3 degrees, making it the hottest August on record for Las Vegas. Southern Nevada began the month with the hottest day of the year so far, 115 degrees on August 1st, with three extreme heat warnings being issued throughout the month. Monsoonal moisture, almost non-existent through the season thus far, which normally runs June through September, but the National Weather Service reports there is a possibility of some rain to begin the Labor Day weekend. Speaking of heat, the extreme heat of the Mojave Desert killing more people in Southern Nevada than ever before. One of the reasons given, thousands living in Clark County without any air conditioning. A recent federal study reports more than 6,700 households here in Las Vegas area are without working AC, which is causing more deaths, according to the Clark County Coroner. Las Vegas is about to experience a huge growth spurt. Olympia Companies and Bruin Capital Partners buying about 940 acres in the upper northwest part of the Las Vegas Valley for $94 million. The development, to be known as Monument Hills, will add more than 6,000 homes in what is now open desert just past the upper edge of the built-out Las Vegas. Mayor Shelley Berkeley says she cannot wait to put a shovel into the ground and people into homes. It should come as no surprise, a recent study lists Las Vegas as the world's best casino destination. That survey by entertainment news platform Casino Streamers says Las Vegas has the most gambling and casino destinations and the most sought-after online presence. Las Vegas outranked other major destinations like London, Macau, Melbourne, Australia, and Montreal in the report, but was also listed as the most expensive place to play. Take AM 670 with you wherever you go. 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
5: With the recurring series, is Hair of the Dog author Andrew Thompson, as he shares another slice from his ultimate guide to understanding these baffling mini-mysteries of the English language.
6: Apple of your eye is an expression referring to someone who you cherish above all else. Like a grandmother might say that my grandson is the apple of my eye. It's an expression that dates back centuries. And it's from, in Old English, the pupil of the eye was known as the apple because of its round shape, and sight was regarded as the most essential sense. So when damaged, it was a terrible incident. It was used figuratively by King Alfred in 885 and by Shakespeare in A Midsummer Night's Dream in 1605. But the reference is actually from the Bible, a segment of which reads, "He led him about, he instructed him, he kept him as the apple of his eye." As bald as a badger is an expression to mean that someone's bald, has no hair on their head. And it's one that I've always found the origins of this one interesting, because a lot of people think that a badger's head being white, giving it the impression of baldness, is where the expression comes from. But it actually is a contraction of the expression "as bald as a badger's bum." Because at the time, male shaving brushes were made with badger's hair plucked from the rear of the badger. Badgers were trapped for this purpose, plucked and then set free. The hair would grow back eventually, but before it did, it was common to see badgers running about the countryside of England that looked bald in the rear. As sure as eggs is an expression that means to describe an absolute certainty. Sort of as sure as eggs, he'll be back asking for more money tomorrow. It's got a really strange origin, this expression. It's actually a corruption of the logical mathematical formula x equals x, and is a contraction of the longer expression as sure as eggs is eggs, so x being x. But it's not known how x equals x became eggs is eggs, but Charles Dickens, who seems to be involved in a lot of expressions that we use, used the phrase in his book The Pickwick Papers in the early 1800s, and the expression became popular from then. As the crow flies means in a straight line, or the shortest distance between two points, and it's one of many, many phrases that has nautical origins. In fact, you could write a whole book about nautical expressions. But it derives from the early English explorers who'd go by boat looking for foreign lands. There were very few navigational aids and no maps, so it was important to find land while at sea. And the crow was renowned as an intelligent bird that would fly straight to land to try to find food. So ships would always have a cage full of crows before they went on a journey. And the crow would be released from the crow's nest, which is another expression from this, which was at the top of the mast. And the captain would follow its path, which was usually the fastest way to land. At a loose end is another nautical expression, which means you're idle or have no plans and nothing to do. And it's from tall sailing ships, which had hundreds of ropes and sails, and the ropes were essential to ensure the sails were firmly in place, but they often became loose and unraveled. And it was a full-time job checking the ship's rigging for untied ropes or loose ends. And if ever the ship's captain found men sitting around doing nothing, he'd make them check the ropes. So they would find themselves for hours then working at a loose end, which is where the expression comes from. To keep something at bay is to fend it off or keep it at a distance. And it's an expression with pretty interesting origins. A lot of people think it comes from holding off baying hounds from a fox in fox hunting in England years ago. But that origin about the foxes only dates from the 1300s, while the phrase actually began with the ancient Romans and Greeks. They believed that the bay tree had protective powers, and because it never seemed to be struck by lightning. And because of this, people would take shelter under the trees during storms. It became such a powerful sort of image that soldiers started wearing bay leaves on their heads as protection during thunderstorms. They believed that would keep the lightning at bay and would shield them from the enemy also. And the supposed power of the bay leaf then spread to London during the Great Plague in 1665, where many people wore bay leaves in an attempt to keep the disease at bay. At full blast, which means as loudly as possible or using full power, is strangely a rare expression that has pretty obvious origins. Most expressions don't. It's from the Industrial Revolution in the 18th century, where iron and other metals were essential commodities, and factories used huge blast furnaces to smelt the metals. Fuel was continuously supplied into the furnace, while a hot blast of air was blown into the lower section, causing the chemical reactions to produce the molten metal. When the furnace was operating at full capacity and producing as much iron as possible, it was considered to be at full blast. At sixes and sevens is an expression you often hear, which means a state of confusion. And it comes from London in the 1300s. There were two livery companies there, and they each received their charter within a few days of each other, so they were the sixth and seventh companies listed. But a dispute arose between them as to which would be placed sixth in the processions around the city. So to resolve this, the two companies would swap between sixth and seventh place each year, but that resulted in confusion for a lot of people watching. At the drop of a hat is a sporting expression, which means something happens suddenly or with little warning. It came from the 19th century from a couple of sporting contests. Sporting referees at the time usually wore hats, and they would raise it in the air as a signal that an event was about to begin. Then as soon as the hat was dropped, the contest would start. This was most commonly used in horse racing and boxing, where an event would start at the drop of a hat. It was actually also used in the American West, where a man would sometimes drop his hat as a challenge to fight another. So as soon as the hat hit the ground, it was morally right that the fight should start. An axe to grind is an expression that means a selfish or ulterior aim or motive. And it's credited to one of the founding fathers of America, Benjamin Franklin. In his autobiography, Franklin wrote an anecdote about a man who wanted his axe ground, and a blacksmith agreed to do it, but only if the man turned the grindstone himself. The man did this, but soon feigned fatigue and gave up, making the blacksmith finish the job for him. And that the expression we know today came from that story.
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0: This is Our American Stories, and our next story is about a gem. It turns out diamonds haven't always been rare stones. Since 1870, when huge diamond mines were discovered in South Africa, soon after that discovery, the British financiers behind the South African mining effort realized the diamond market would be saturated if they didn't do something about it. So in 1888, they set two audacious goals. One, monopolize diamond prices by creating De Beers mines. De Beers would then be able to stabilize the market by creating both the supply and the demand for diamonds worldwide. Tom Zollner is a journalist and professor who lives in Los Angeles. He wrote the book, The Heartless Stone, A Journey Through the World of Diamonds, Deceit, and Desire. Here's Tom with the story of that journey.
1: My name is Tom Zollner, and when I was 32 years old, I entered into what is a fairly common rite of passage for a man in America. I asked somebody to marry me, and I gave her a diamond engagement ring, because that's just what you were supposed to do. And I knew very little about diamonds. I studied up on it as best I could, which wasn't very deep. And I learned that there's this tradition out there that you're supposed to spend 2 months of your salary as a benchmark, sort of a sliding scale for what's expected. And I wanted to do what was expected. So I figured out what I could afford, and I bought a, her name is Anne, was Anne, I bought her a diamond ring. I say was because the engagement broke up, and I was made the owner of a used diamond ring. And I learned, wow, there's really not a lot to do with this. I didn't want to let go of it for emotional reasons, and I also learned if I was just going to sell it back on the used market that there really is no used market. And as the ring just sort of sat there in the back of my closet, I began to wonder more and more about it, and it might have been a way of channeling the grief over the lost relationship, but I began to look into diamonds in a way that was a little bit deeper and a little bit different than I did when I was researching what to buy. I wanted to know, well, where did this come from? And so this took me on what you might call a quest. It lasted for 18 months, and in that time, I went to 16 different countries on the globe to try and understand where diamonds come from and why we hunger for them. So I'll tell you just a little bit about where I went. First, I went to a place called the Central African Republic, which is a diamond-producing nation at the heart of Africa. It's one of the poorest countries on the globe. It produces, it ranks number 10 in terms of diamond production among all countries, and yet it is poverty of some of the worst kind.

0: I went to Angola, another nation in Africa, of course, which has been racked with, had been racked by civil war, largely funded through the smuggling and the sales of diamonds. I went to India, which is the headquarters, the state of the Indian state of Gujarat, polishes the majority of diamonds in the world, and I saw the conditions in some of these factories where child labor is used to get the diamonds into the glittery shape that Westerners have expected. I went to Russia to see the birthplace and still the headquarters of the synthetic diamond industry, a way that machines have been built to recreate the heat and the pressure in the Earth's mantle that create the diamonds in the first place. And then I took a long look at the marketing history of the diamond. The way that these shiny pebbles have been sold to Western consumers through the genius, and I say that word with a certain amount of respect, but also advisedly, the genius of the corporation called De Beers Consolidated Mines, which cornered the market in South Africa in the 1890s, thanks to the scheming of an Oxford graduate named Cecil Rhodes, for whom the Rhodes Scholars are named. Cecil Rhodes founded the De Beers Corporation and hit upon the insight that the way that you create high prices for these little minerals is that you just simply create artificial scarcity in the market, which is what he did and what De Beers continues to try and accomplish, even though it no longer dominates the market as it did today. So it was not only a hive of artificial scarcity, it was also a marketing factory. It was the De Beers Corporation that created this idea out of whole cloth, an invented custom that a young man is supposed to spend 2 months of his salary on his sweetheart's engagement ring. That turned out, it sounds like something from Charles Dickens, but it's actually a complete marketing fable. And it was also out of the De Beers Idea Factory, with the help of a New York ad agency called J. Walter Thompson, this idea of the eternity of a diamond, the poetry surrounding this trinket. I look back at some of the ads that were created in the Great Depression to convince American men that this is what they needed to do, just to spend money, even in the midst of a depression. And the ads all centered around the idea of temporality and of mortality and of the idea that this diamond is going to survive you. It's almost rather morbid. But this was a successful advertising strategy, and it was out of this notion that your diamond will last beyond you that the brilliant slogan was coined. A diamond is forever.
1: The diamond engagement ring. How else could 2 months' salary last forever? A diamond is forever. De Beers.
0: So, just to give respect where respect is due, there is something chemically unique about a diamond. It's as it goes on the Mohs scale of density, it is a 10 out of a 10 scale. Almost no other mineral, in fact, no other mineral, has the ability to slow down light within the chamber of its interiors. This is why a diamond sparkles so well. The speed of light at 186,000 miles per second has slowed down to 77,000 miles per second within a diamond, which is why it sparkles. And when you polish it in a particular configuration, the effect is really dazzling. I have no issue with that. But to slow down the light in some ways is a metaphor for the diamond itself. It is a chamber of slow light and emptiness, because at the heart of the diamond, which was my conclusion, is mythology. The mythology that society has spun around it and the individual mythologies that we put around diamonds. The story we tell about them, which is, in fact, in its most prominent feature, the story of our engagement. The story

0: of our marriage, one of the most mysterious and frightening and lovely and potentially heartbreaking things that we get to do. The genius of De Beers and the diamond industry was that it was able to set up a toll booth right at the entrance to this adventure. And this, for me, is the true legacy of the diamond and at the heart of the book that I wrote called The Heartless Stone.
1: And you've been listening to Tom Zollner, journalist and professor. His book, The Heartless Stone, the story of the diamond, here on Our American Stories. 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

0: And we're back with Our American Stories. Up next, we have a classic American story, a classic immigrant story. Aaron Marquez was born in a small town in northern Mexico, Ojinaga. Here's Aaron to tell us his story.
1: My dad worked in the United States most of my childhood, and mom had two jobs. You know, she'll work in a local factory sewing Levi's. Mom worked there in the morning, and she'll come and pick us up from school and fed us, and then went back to work and worked a double shift. And she did that for as long as I could remember. And my grandmother would come and babysit us until mom got back from work, and that's what she did every day. Growing up, my mom was such an incredible figure for us, and it was very motivating to me to see my mom, you know, work two jobs and have four kids, and I mean, it was very difficult. And I would always tell her, I said, "Mom, you know, when I grow up, you're not gonna have to work, Mom. You're not gonna have to work. I promise you that." And my mom would always just grab my cheek and she's like, "I know you will." And I said, "But work, there's nothing wrong with working hard." She would always tell me, "There's nothing wrong with working hard. But whenever you see your parents do that, the stuff that they sacrifice, it makes you appreciate the little things in life, you know, that kind of shape the way you look at things." We all had a conversation as a family, and they decided to move to the United States. It was never explained to me like a level of opportunity. It was more of us being together, because Dad missed out on so much. And when I was in the second or third grade, that's when all the conversations began. And honestly, that's something that I didn't want. We never traveled anywhere. We never went to camp. We never did anything. We were just there, went to school. Summertime was no different, because mom worked every day and dad was in the United States working. So I didn't know any better. But what I knew is that I was comfortable where we were. I didn't know anything. I know I went to school, we played soccer, we played basketball, baseball. The only thing that I did not like is mom having, you know, multiple jobs. And back then, I resonated with that. So whenever dad was and mom were talking about moving to the U.S. and things like that, I was like, I asked mom, I said, "Well, you're going to have two jobs? Are you going to have two jobs, Mom?" And she's like, "No, no." So it took a while for us to even get some type of correspondence back from the immigration saying that we reviewed your application and everything. So we're finally able to get a temporary visa to come to the U.S. We moved to the U.S. when I was 11. So we moved in with my aunt and uncle. There were six of us, and we were sharing basically a room and a half in this house. And you know, we came into Odessa, Texas. We were there 2 days, and we left to Cayonosa, which is a town that everyone picks onions, and that's how they get paid. They pick you up at 3 o'clock in the morning, and they would charge us to pick us up and bring us back. And you work there till about 7 p.m. at night, and you do it every day. It doesn't matter whether it's Monday, Sunday, you do that every day. We work 12, 14 hours, and you're exhausted because the heat's so bad. And it's 110, 112 degrees constant on your back. So my dad was able to find one of those pop-up trailers, the small ones. That's where we lived in the summer. My mom and dad and my brother, that's what we worked out of. And you know, my aunt and uncle would take care of my sisters and during the week, and we'll go in there in and out. But we worked all summer picking onions. You know, as an 11-year-old, I kind of had different ideas of what I would be doing with my time. But we needed to do that in order for us to save money to buy a house. Every time that we would do that, I would think of my mom leaving the house early and then coming and feeding us, then going back to work. And that motivated me more. And they're like, "Okay, if mom did this, I'm gonna do it, and I'm gonna be good at it." So we picked onions all summer. The back of my neck was peeling so bad. It was terrible because it gets so hot in the summer, 110 degrees, and I can't eat onions. I can't even look at onions right now, as you can imagine, just because of the smell. And I'm pretty fair skinned, so I would peel so bad. And I remember just telling mom and dad, and I said, I don't want to do this again, but I'm gonna work hard where we don't have to do this. We left on a Saturday, and school started on Monday. And they gave us, you know, $100 to go buy some back to school clothes, which I thought it was great. And I remember seeing the first pair of polo boots. I was like, oh man, he's like, I want those. And I asked how much they were. They were like $140 something. I was like, geez, I got $100. There's nothing I can even get close to that. But I was like, I'm gonna work hard to get those. I knew exactly what I wanted. I wanted to go look at them. I was like, maybe they're on sale or something. I wanted those boots. So we go get dropped off at the mall in Odessa. And I go to Dillard's and I went and put boots on layaway. That's the first time I ever heard of the term layaway. But yeah, so if you give me $100, you still owe $45 and you have 60 days to get them out of there. So I went back and met my brother at the food court, and my brother asked me, hey, where's your stuff? I said, my brother's name's Freddie. I said, Freddie, I actually put the boots on layaway. I'm gonna come get them out. Oh man, my mom and dad are really gonna be upset with you. And we walked over to the food court, and my brother had money to buy me a hot dog or something. I don't know what it was. So I walked out of the store with nothing, and my brother had all this clothes to go back to school, and I did it. And looking back, I would do it the same way because I didn't want to settle. I'm gonna come back and figure out how I'm gonna make another $45, because I know I couldn't ask my parents for it on how to get this. But I bought a cheap lawnmower and I started mowing yards around the neighborhood asking people. And it was difficult at first because I did not speak English. So I would knock on the door, and if somebody that didn't speak English answered the door, I just pointed out my lawnmower and said, $10. Some of the people were so nice, they was like, okay. And then when I'll go charge, they'll come and point at me where all the different spots that I left that didn't look good. So I had to go back and remow some of the yards and everything, but they were all very, very kind. But I quickly realized that I wasn't very good at it. I didn't want to be good at it. That was the point. I was like, I don't want to be a good grass mower because then I'm going to like it. No, I was trying to be quick, and I would always just leave strips of grass and my lawnmower too. I'm going to blame it more on the lawnmower than me. My lawnmower was not very good and I didn't have a bag on it. So the grass that I mowed just kind of ended up like right where I cut. So they didn't give me the right visibility of realizing if I miss a spot because there's grass kind of going everywhere. That's my excuse, man. I'm sticking to it. And I was able to get my polo boots out in a couple weeks. And I was very pleased with what I did. I was like, okay, I've figured out what needed to be done to do this. And so it was very humbling trying to look back and see what I can do, you know, to make money, and especially with the language barriers.
0: And we've been listening to Aaron Marquez tell his story, a classic American dreamer story. And we love sharing these stories with you all year long. He was looking for his independence. He was looking for his freedom. And still today, that memory and that feeling burns deeply in any immigrant who's come here from anywhere, be it Africa or Asia, the Middle East, like my family, or Italy, like my mother's side of the family. When we come back, more of Aaron Marquez's story on Our American Stories.

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0: And we're back with Our American Stories and Aaron Marquez's story. When he was 11 years old, Aaron's family immigrated from Mexico, and he spent his summers picking onions in the hot Texas heat. Let's pick up with Aaron as he enters the American school system.
13: I remember going to school on the first day. I remember they taking me to class for the first time, and everybody in there only spoke Spanish. The teacher spoke Spanish. The books that I received, they were written in Spanish. We didn't go to PE with the rest of the school. Our lunchtime was different. I mean, it was just, it was very isolated, and I didn't like that. And so I told the teacher, I said, hey, I want to be in a regular class. One, because I want to play soccer, and two, I speak Spanish, I read Spanish. I want to learn to speak English. I want to do everything in English, and I'm not going to learn, no offense, but I'm not going to learn how to speak English when you're teaching me everything in Spanish. And everything that I'm reading is in Spanish. So this is not going to work for me. And she told me, I remember vividly, she said, this is your first day. This is your first day, so I don't know how you're drawing those conclusions. And this is not for you, it's not for you to decide, it's for your parents to decide. And I just politely asked, I said, well, how different is this going to be tomorrow and the next day? I got back to our house around 7. It was the bus travel was brutal because we changed buses 3 different times to go to the north side, from the north side of Odessa to the south side of Odessa. And I told Mom, I said, Mom, I can't do this. I'm not going to learn to speak English with, you know, in this ASL class. I said, you need to put me in the regular classes. That's what I prefer, and that's what I want. Mom's like, if that's what you want, that's what we'll do. And Mom went over there and it's like, put them in regular classes. And that's when life began for me. So I remember going to class for the first time and really not knowing much at all other than how to say my name. And I loved it. I loved it. I was never embarrassed of not speaking English. I would tell all my cousins, all my friends and everyone, hey, talk to me only in English. I don't want you to talk to me in Spanish. Talk to me only in English. And that's what I would tell them. And that's why I was able to learn to speak English quickly compared to anyone else, because everyone was speaking to me in English. And that's the way you have to do it. I remember being picked on for, I was reading out of the book. It was my turn to read it in class, and I pronounced the word Iceland instead of island. Yeah, everyone started laughing. Then one of the kids next to me, when we went to break, he's like, Iceland, he kept calling me Iceland, and he was laughing at me for not speaking English. And I was like, I told him, I said, man, you're laughing at me because I can't speak English, but I'm learning to speak two languages. I said, I speak Spanish and I'm learning to speak English. I said, I'm gonna learn to speak English in the next 3 or 4 months. I said, and you'll still only be able to speak one. I said, imagine if you try to read Spanish. Imagine if you try to speak Spanish. I said, so I don't understand. I think that the joke's on you, that you're making fun of me for trying to learn to speak two languages when you're speaking, when you can only speak one. I'm not gonna make fun of you for that. And that changed everything. He never said anything again, and no one else did. And no one laughed. I remember no one laughed. Everyone kind of just processed that. They're like, that's so true. And I think he felt bad with my answer, and I wasn't trying to be, you know, condescending at all, but you know, I just kind of snapped at that, but with that answer, and it's just literally what rolled out of the tip of my tongue. My aunt and uncles, they would use me in the summertime to go interview with them. You know, I remember my uncle had a job interview, and he came and picked me up and said, hey, I want you to go to this interview with me because I don't speak English. And I was like, okay. So he picked me up and we went over there and he just taps me on the shoulder. And I'm like, okay, this is my uncle. He has an interview today at 9:30 or 10 o'clock or whatever. And he's like, okay. And who are you? I said, well, I'm his nephew. And he's like, okay, does your uncle speak English? I was like, no, ma'am. And my English was not very good back then either. And I went in there at the job interview with him, and they were asking him, you know, what he was an insulator, insulating pipe and everything, and he was telling me, like, I would tell him that I've been doing this for 10 years, and tell him that I can do this and this, and there's some words that I didn't know how to translate. So there, I didn't really have anyone that was really successful in the immediate family that I knew at all. You know, everyone kind of worked and knew what they could provide for their family, but no one was No one ever mentioned college. No one ever mentioned starting their own business. No one mentioned anything. But whenever I graduated high school, I started working for a refinery, Huntsman Polymers, and then going to school at night at Odessa College. So I would leave at 8 o'clock or 6 o'clock in the morning, come back at 6:45, and then class will start at 7:30 and finish at 10:30, Monday through Thursday. So I wanted to do that just so I can at least save some money and then look at a four-year school. Did that for a year, working in the plant as a laborer, cleaning tanks and being inside of tanks, and a very, very dirty type job. Within 6 months, I worked for a company called J.E. Merritt. They're at that Huntsman Refinery. And I got promoted as a leadman, and I was making, you know, $18, $19 an hour as an 18-year-old, which at that point was more than what my dad was making. So I had my group of 8 men that I led, and they would assign us different projects, you know, cleaning tanks, cleaning just the dirtiest jobs that you could. But at that point, I was no longer doing it physically. I was just leading my team as a leadman. It was great. Every job that they'll give us, you know, they'll give you a job order, and they said, Aaron, here's your job order for your team, and you get 5 hours to finish it. And then here's another one, you get 4 hours to finish it. I focused on doing it faster, safer, cleaner than any of the other leadmen. I always try to find a way that we can do things that show that, hey, I'm going above and beyond what's expected. And we finished some of those jobs that were supposed to take a week, we'll finish it in a day and a half. And people started taking notice of that. And within a year, I got promoted again. And what was great is that the people where I was getting promoted, they were very receptive. They're like, hey, you want more out of life than this. And I was a young kid, man, leading these guys have been there a while, and I earned their respect because I always worked hard and smart. But I was doing that also going to school at night. And they'll see me at lunch when everybody will eat lunch and talk and play dominoes in the break room. I would be in there with my book wide open doing homework because that's the only time that I had. So they would see that. And I was taking, you know, 18 hours of school. So it was difficult to do that, but nothing worth having is easy. And it was important for me to get a degree.
14: And he did, from UConn, the University of Connecticut. He then went on to work at the energy company Nabors, getting 6 promotions in 5 years.
13: I received a $23,000 bonus my first year. And what I did was I paid for everyone in my family to become American citizens. I'd never seen that much money made out to my name on one check. I was like, wow, this is amazing that you can get this much money. There's nothing that I wanted more than have the security of my mom and dad and my brothers and sisters to be American citizens. I think the United States of America is the greatest country in the world because it's the only country that, as an immigrant, you can accomplish whatever you set your mind to. It's a blessing to be an American citizen, and I held that paramount among anything else. And that's probably the best gift that I could have given my parents, everyone in my family. And to date, that's something that I'm the most proud of, is being able to make sure that my parents and everyone in my family, all of us are American citizens. You know, to me, whenever you hear like the Star Spangled Banner or Amazing Grace, those two songs, no matter what, where I am, what I'm doing, if I hear those two songs, I just automatically want to cry, you know. And it just, the flag means so much to me and as an American and everything. So for the first time hearing that in your ceremony and they're playing that and among groups of so many different people from different backgrounds, I remember just looking around and everyone in our family just had tears coming down their eye because we felt that, man, we're American citizens. How cool is that?
0: And a great job on the production and storytelling and editing by Alex Cortez and Robbie Davis. And a special thanks to Aaron Marquez for sharing his story, starting picking onions in West Texas under 100-degree heat, and then making his way through oil patch work and hustling and working hard and hustling some more And when he says at the end, when I hear the Star Spangled Banner or Amazing Grace, I automatically want to cry. The flag means so much to me. The story of Aaron Marquez, the story of this great country, here on Our American Stories. 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
3: 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Gary McNamara and Eric Hurley talk about everything from politics to social issues and news of the day. Whether you're up late or you're just starting your day, welcome to the show. From the Relief Factor Studios, this is Red Eye Radio.
4: All across America, we are Red Eye Radio. He is Eric Hurley, and I'm Gary McNamara. Welcome and good morning.
5: Hi.
4: Wow, talking about, we did mention Maria Bartiromo and the fact that she's gone from Fox News. And, you know, the stories that are out there, all source stories.
5: Yeah.
4: And and both sides are really reporting it. You see even, Republican influencers, saying that she wanted to talk about when the president spoke, what was it, in late July, and talked about the Chinese interfering in the elections.
5: Right, right.
4: And we had said, you need to explain it. It really never did. Never went into specific details. Never got any.
5: Right, right.
4: And the story is apparently she wanted to cover it, or maybe the producer wanted to cover it. I don't know what, we don't know the specifics of it. And, Fox told her, no, you're not. Now, I don't know what the story was about. What she was going to do on the story. We have no idea. The problem is, because, you and I were, the first thing I thought of, because we think of the business side of it first, and we're like, oh, okay, she was let go. She just signed a contract last year. They all signed guaranteed contracts.
5: Yeah, right.
4: At that level, you sign a guaranteed contract.
5: Right.
4: So nobody's going to let you go unless it's for cause.
5: Right.
4: And, to sit there and say, I think I want to cover this story, and you say no, you say, well, I have editorial control of my show.
5: Yeah.
4: That's, you can't fire me for cause on that. Apparently, everyone's reporting this. Don't, again, if it's true, that would be the cause, if it's true. And we have not heard from her side yet on it. And that is, she shared a text with the White House. An internal text with the White House.
5: Yeah.
4: That'll get you fired from any media organization.
5: Yeah. If you share anything internal...
4: Yes.
5: Technically with anyone outside your organization.
4: Yeah.
5: Most organizations have a very clear rules about that.
4: Yeah.
5: If you're talking about an internal memo, if it's something that hasn't been shared publicly, because they are a publicly traded company, about the company, if it's an internal memo, not shared with the public, that could be cause.
4: Yeah, and if that's what it is, that would be the official reason. If that's true, that would be the official reason for being fired. I tell you though, that's and that was the first thing Eric and I thought of the business thing. We thought, well, they all got guaranteed contracts.
5: Yeah,
4: this sounds like she got fired for cause. What would the cause be? It would have to be, and then that part of it came out because we're like, well, I don't understand the debate. If you're having a debate about what you're going to talk about with the producers and management, if they fire you, they got to pay you for the rest of the contract. Nobody really wants to do that.
5: Right.
4: And so I will say one thing, though, because it's the first. I am so glad I'm in this side of the business. This is one of the reasons that Eric and I would never want to do TV.
5: Mm-hmm.
4: The fact that you've got to run it up and down the line, anything that you talk about.
5: Yeah. Well, and if they have their own agenda, and it's like, okay, you can't step outside the agenda in any way, and we need you to basically follow the formula, I couldn't do it.
4: Right.
5: There's no way to do that. Because if I can't do it with conviction on every level, I can't perform for the company. It wouldn't serve either of us.
4: And one of the reasons I never want to do television is the fact is you have producers that actually produce the show and tell you have discussions. Well, we believe this is going to be the story of the day, and what you believe the story of the day should be is not what the producers might want it to be, and they get to make the call on it as to even the order in which you're going to cover stuff.
5: Right.
4: I couldn't do that, and that's why I've said it many, many times before. When you think about it, and I've had individual owners and major corporations mm-hmm. that own the real estate of shows that I've done. Mm-hmm. And you really think about, now, take me the complete context, you really wonder about the sanity of any management I've ever worked for that would say, hey, you're Gary McNamara, yeah, we want you to go on the air and say whatever you want, and we'll pay you for it. And we believe that we can get sponsors to sell it. Really? Are you out of your mind?
5: Are you drunk?
4: Are you drunk?
5: Should I come back when you've slept it off?
4: You've sobered up. And so we've always taken the trust that they have in us, every management that I've ever worked for, and I have extreme amount of gratitude for that. But there's an extreme amount of responsibility that's involved in it. You have to know that your opinions, and I'm not saying this is the case at all for Maria at all, mm-hmm. but Fox has dealt with this. What was it? What did the election 2020 cost them? $250 million?
5: It was more than that.
4: What was it?
5: It was 700 and something.
4: Yeah. Almost $1 billion. And we said it at that time. You know, you can sit there and you can go, the president, whoever the president may be at this time, I'm not attacking Trump. You can go, the president's an idiot. He's a jerk. You can do that. But you can't say that a company broke the law unless you've got the evidence that they broke the law.
5: Right.
4: I'm just using that as a generic thing, as a company, that they did this and they did that and they did this and they did that.
5: With Dominion alone, it was $787 million.
4: Yeah. So close to $1 billion. Well, you do that, you lose that. Whatever the reason, you have a justifiably paranoid management at that point.
5: Well, and that's it, because if the approach is going to be, well, we're going to do this story, then the concern has to be from management after, you know, still licking their wounds, their $787 million wounds. Are you going to name names? If you're going to name names, that's where you get into a tremendous liability area. And it would be different if, like, another news group did a story.
4: Yeah, exactly.
5: You know? Or if there were some kind of settlement or case that the American government brought officially against actors in another nation or whatever, and that then you could cite what was filed and you could go on that. If you're citing names, companies, quite frankly, other nations. I mean, because I would think to get any credibility. If you're going to say, all right, this is what happened, you're probably going to include organizations other than just the government of China.
4: Well,
5: I mean, I think it's safe to say we know China and other nations interfere with elections all the time. That's not something that is that's something that we interfere in other elections outside the U.S. We put propaganda out, if you want to call that interference. Right. We put propaganda of our own out in other nations during their election cycles as well. But if you're talking about doing a story and you start naming names, you get into a very, very sensitive, probably especially sensitive at Fox News area.
4: Well, she had to...
5: If that's what's going on.
4: She had to apologize, remember, after Kevin O'Leary was on the show and made an accusation that one of the projects, AI projects he was involved in, that the people that, you know, were involved in it were somehow influenced by China. She had to go on and apologize and say, we have no evidence that that's true after that report was done.
5: Right. Right.
4: And so when you have to do, when you have to apologize, and again, you can have a guest on, but the fact is at that point, you've got to address that guest and go, whoa, you just made an allegation there. What are you talking about?
5: Right.
4: Where's your evidence that this is actually true? Because I haven't heard of this.
5: Right.
4: And, you know, I'm not going to let you come on the show and say something that I don't have direct evidence is true.
5: Exactly.
4: Now, and so you've got to defend, you know, do I have the facts or do I not have the facts? Now, I didn't hear that interview that she did, you know, with him. But in my, what is it now? October 1st? 37 years? 37 years of talk radio. And then being a manager, even over a talk show for longer, so it's not over, you know, I was the station manager over a talk show that somebody else, talk shows other people were doing. Never had, in 40 years, never had to apologize once for anything that was said because I thought it would get us, you know, a defamation of character lawsuit, ever. Not once.
5: Right.
4: Not even close. Not even somebody inquiring or saying something, well, I'm going to get you for that or whatever, because there was never, I reported and talked about, and so do you, what the news is. Mm-hmm. We talk about what the news is already out there, and even if there's a source story thing, we'll tell you, we're suspicious of that one. Just like we did with, you know, Maria here, we're like, this is what's being reported. You know, if it ends up being the truth, this would be, you know, that would be justifiable, this wouldn't be. Here's maybe the possibilities. These are the media outlets that are reporting this from source stories. We don't have a lot of confidence in source stories because they've been wrong so many times. Has she responded to it? No. Has Fox responded to it? No. Will there be more stories coming out? Yes. Are both sides reporting this story? Well, it's more from the liberal side, but you do have especially influencers that are conservative influencers on X that are reporting it.
5: Yeah. Right, you know? Right.
4: And they're angry about it. They may have two different opinions on it. The left may be going, see, she screwed up. And the right's going, can you believe they fired her for that?
5: Mm.
4: But the fact is both are reporting basically the same story.
5: Right.
4: And that's the difference. I don't need to break news. I don't need to break news that I don't know whether it's true or not. I don't need to. Why would I do that? To me, it's useless to do something like that. To give you an idea of what's going on in the media, And people are smart enough to go, okay, you guys aren't saying she did this or did that. You're just saying these are what other sources are saying, other news sources are saying, and you're questioning whether it's true or not. You're safe there legally at that point. Plus, it's the right thing to do morally.
5: Well, I would want to get it right for the sake of getting it right.
4: Yeah.
5: I want to be accurate, and I don't want to get burned by a source. I don't want to get burned by a guest, because it all falls on me ultimately.
4: Yeah.
5: And that's, again, we talked about Brett Baer. And he had a breaking story one night, said his sources tell him that Hillary is going to be indicted on the whole email thing.
4: That was 2016, right?
5: Yeah, and it turned out not to be true.
4: And we remember
5: what
4: we said.
5: Burned by his sources.
4: We said
5: that night. You better be right.
4: You better be right on that, because otherwise,
5: because if you get burned, and he got burned by his sources.
4: Yep.
5: But it falls on him.
4: Yeah.
5: If you trust the source and go on, it's yours. You touched it. You own it. And if you're not, again, this is why. And you can talk about playing it safe or doing this. If you want to be an investigative reporter, go be an investigative reporter, and good luck, because there's a ton of liability, especially in today's world, that comes with that. There is a very, in fact, I think a very good reason to have a, we should have more investigative reporters.
4: Mm-hmm.
5: But you have to be careful in how you phrase it. Here's what I found. Here's what I found. Here's what I have. Here's evidence. I think Catherine Herridge is one of those who breaks down things. She looks at things. She prints everything off. She circles things, highlights things. I mean, she goes through it with a fine-tooth comb and has a very good, I believe, business practice in that way. And that's something you have to do. Approach it carefully and always be on sure footing. Otherwise, you stand the very real risk of getting burned.

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0: 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He's Eric Carly and I'm Gary McNamara. 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
1: Okay.
0: Enes Kanter-Freedom said he's going to sue in federal court.
2: Oh?
0: He just filed a federal complaint. I'm taking legal action over my ejection from the Chicago Sky game while peacefully exercising my First Amendment rights.
2: All right.
0: My T-shirt did what the whole WNBA apparently could not do. Define a woman, no threats, no violence, just biology. And somehow that required a security escort. You know, the thing is, you really don't have, when you're in a private thing like situation like that,
2: mm-hmm.
0: you probably don't have First Amendment rights like you would in a protest somewhere.
2: Right.
0: When you're particularly, you know, you're at a game, whatever. But the fact is, she came after him. She pointed at him. He simply responded. He did not start that from what I can see. Remember, the player scored the basket?
2: Yep.
0: She turned at him.
2: Yep.
0: And was screaming at him, and he was put his hands up like what? Like what? Like what? What? What?
2: Right.
0: What? What?
2: Right.
0: What? It'd be interesting to see what happens here. You know what I think the settlement should be?
2: What?
0: The settlement should be nobody admits fault, but they settle and he becomes a member of the Chicago Sky.
2: Oh, I think that should be the settlement. That should be the settlement.
0: And he should say, I'm doing this, I'm going to play for the Chicago Sky, and I'm doing this in memory of the late Gloria Steinem.
2: Oh, please.
0: It's what she would have wanted for
2: please.
0: Women's rights,
2: please.
0: A man playing a woman's.
2: Please, please, somebody, please, just make that happen. Please make that happen. Please. I'm begging you. Yeah. I'd love to see that happen.
0: The best thing is both of them, Kanter-Freedom and also Royce White, they're not stopping. They're not wimping out. They keep taking it more forward, which I knew they were going to do because you have to do that.
2: Yeah.
0: Because you have to force them. You have to force them to defend what they believe or at least explain what they believe.
2: Yep.
0: They believe they can debate without explaining what they believe. Can't do that.
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2: By the way, we are out next week. Our friend Dan Mandis will be here keeping you company, keeping you updated on everything, and controlling the conversation and all the greatness that comes out of Dan Mandis when he's here. Our fans, our friends, our listeners, our family, pretty much everybody loves Dan. And we thank him. We love Dan. And he's a Marconi Award winner for a reason. And he's going to be here. Again, we think the company has something on him. That's why he's forced to do the show while we're gone. But we're honored to have him here nonetheless. So we'll be back Sunday night, a week from Sunday night, which is the morning of Monday the 14th, halfway through September, about, what, roughly seven weeks from the election. 7 weeks and a day, I think, from the election. Oof. Wow. That's going to be crazy.
0: I know.
2: Yeah.
0: Will be interesting to see what happens.
2: Mm-hmm.
0: All right. We got to clean the desk then.
2: We do.
0: All right. Here's a story. the California arm of the Communist Party has officially endorsed the California billionaires tax. Like, that's a surprise.
2: Yeah.
0: Is that news? Is that even news?
2: No.
0: That's not even.
2: No.
0: They officially threw their support behind the Proposition 40 on Thursday, urging voters to support a one-time 5% tax on the state's roughly 200 billionaires. It's up to all of us, the 99%, to turn out with a massive vote and show these billionaires that it's time for them to pay their fair share, the group wrote on its website. See, this is another thing, though. We've had a discussion this week that liberals never have to explain anything.
2: Mm-hmm.
0: What is a fair share?
2: Right.
0: Now, I've been asking that for 37 years as a radio talk show host.
2: Yeah.
0: Well, 37 years as of first week of October.
2: Mm-hmm.
0: Nobody's ever answered that on the left, ever. Not once. Not to me, not on any show I've ever watched, not on any news show, not on Fox, not on CNN, not on MS Now, nowhere, not on PBS. No Democrat has ever answered the question, what's a fair share? Ever.
2: They can't define fair.
0: They can't define fair. No, they can't. Which is, they don't want to define fair. It's whatever they want now.
2: Yeah. Yep.
0: Oh, wow. I love this. I love this. And I think all liberal states should enact statewide health care that they are willing to pay for. They should all have billionaires' taxes. They should have millionaires' taxes. Keep taxing the people more. Tax the people like Norway does.
2: Uh-huh.
0: Because it's what you say you want, so do it.
2: Yeah.
0: As we have stated before, that California, Colorado, and Vermont had the opportunity to get a statewide health care where the state pays for everything. Every single one of them did not do it. Why? Because they didn't want to pay for it.
2: Right.
0: It's that simple. They want to borrow money from future generations, from people that are not born yet, to pay for what they want today. Liberalism is selfishness. It's selfishness. It's entitlement. We won't be here for 9/11. We won't get back to laughter.
2: Right.
0: I was reading Peggy Noonan's thing about 25 years of thinking about 9/11.
2: Mm-hmm.
0: And she has the quote there from, I think it was one of the rescue workers. The 3,000 were dead. They were exploded into the air. They became a cloud. We breathed them in.
2: Mm. Whoa. Yeah.
0: A significant portion of the nation has not only, you know, remember, never forget.
2: Mm-hmm.
0: Ah! It's not never forget. It's let's take the side of the ideology that attacked us.
2: Oh, yeah. Look, you've
0: got... And ground zero for that mindset is ground zero.
2: Yeah. It really is. Mayor Mom Donnie.
0: Yep. It's unbelievable.
2: I can't say full circle because we were never there, but certainly we're not where we were in 2001 in the days following 9/11. And he won with no problem.
0: No, no problem at all.
2: The information was there for the voter, the New York City voter, and he won with no problem. And nobody cares. In fact, it's what they wanted. It's what they voted for as a city. It's what the majority of voters wanted. Someone who's elbow to elbow with the radicals. And politically is a radical.
0: I've seen this over the last couple of weeks, and I do like the fact that you have more Republicans now coming out and saying, oh, okay, maybe we shouldn't just have been so reactionary to data centers.
2: Mm.
0: That, yeah, maybe the hype, and you hear the thing out there that it's the Chinese are throwing out tons of propaganda for us not to build AI centers.
2: Oh, yeah. No, they don't want that progress happening at all.
0: But the editorial board of the Wall Street Journal brought up a great question. It's a question. It's a question to a statement that has been put out there that AI is going to destroy all the jobs.
2: Right.
0: You know, we've been dealing with that in our modern society really since the creation of the Industrial Revolution,
2: mm-hmm.
0: really from the mid 1800s when I was, 10 or 11. And because I remember
2: horse
0: that
2: and
0: so
2: buggy.
0: Well, horse
2: yeah.
0: and buggy. But right. really, when you had the movement, I wonder how many people even know. I mean, probably it used to be 97-98% of the population worked on farms.
2: Yeah.
0: And it completely right. reversed over 100 years, 100 yeah. or so years. Complete. So there was massive job movement at that time. Technology will, without question, cause the jobs to change. But yep. what we have seen from all the technological advancements that have happened, all of it, we've created way more jobs.
2: Yeah, right.
0: And but the mindset, the popular mindset has always been technology will destroy jobs. And we see it with AI, that it's going to move jobs. It will destroy jobs, but it will create more. Creative destruction, if you want to call it, in the free market capitalist system, which is technology comes, some jobs go away, but a bunch of new jobs are created.
2: Right.
0: And Wall Street Journal editorial board, the data center dividend for workers. The Bureau of Labor Statistics last week published industry-level data on state and county employment and wages through March of this year. We compared growth in Loudoun County, Virginia, known as the Data Center Alley, with other Washington, D.C. suburbs since early 2020 before the pandemic. The disparities are striking. Loudoun has long been a hub for data center development because of its easy zoning, relatively low cost energy, and geographical proximity to the telecom network exchanges. It is an ex-urban county with more land for growth than older suburbs closer to D.C., but it's also embraced growth. Unlike the older suburbs, construction growth has accelerated amid the AI boom, with permitted data center space increasing by some 150% between 2020 and 2025. Jobs have followed. Most counties surrounding the capital have experienced little job growth since the pandemic. Loudoun County, the exception, with employment surging 17.4% since 2020.
2: Mm.
0: Jobs increased by 1% or less in Fairfax County, Virginia. Prince George's County, Maryland, Virginia's Arlington County, -7.3%. And Maryland's Montgomery County shed jobs at a 5.6% rate. Construction jobs increased 63% in Loudoun, far more than Fairfax, 6.3%. Arlington, 8.2%. Prince George's, 8.3%. Montgomery, 12.8%. 8% decline. Job growth from data center construction also appears to have a positive spillover labor effect in other industries. Employment in leisure and hospitality increased 6.8% in Loudoun while declining in other D.C. suburbs since early 2020. It's not an isolated example. Meta's massive data center project in Richland Parish in Louisiana is helping revive the poor rural farming community. Since the first quarter of last year, private employment in Richland has grown 41%.
2: Hmm.
0: Average weekly wages have shot up 61%. Neighboring parishes have experienced little or no growth. In a single year, Richland's construction workforce has risen more than the tenfold, with average weekly wages up 182%.
2: Hmm.
0: That amounts to an annual $86,000 pay increase for construction workers. Employment in leisure and hospitality has increased 21.5%. with average weekly wages in the industry soaring 34%. While building data centers will not provide lifetime employment, many workers will be needed to run and maintain them, as well as the plants that power them. Politicians in both parties fret that AI will increase the concentration of wealth and leave rural communities behind. Folks in Richland who are prospering probably don't see it that way. Mm. But the real thing is the productivity and efficiency that you get from that, which will increase profits, which means when there's increased profits, there's more capital to invest in all other industries.
2: Right. Yeah.
0: And all of the startups and venture capitalists and everything else.
2: Yep.
0: That's where the true long-term growth will be. It's always happened that way. Always.
2: Mm-hmm.
0: And yet the mindset of the American people is it will not. You and I remember Obama. Well, we're losing all the jobs. Why are we losing the jobs? ATMs. Mr. Genius, the smartest president we ever had. Democrats still look back at Obama and say he was the guy.
2: He didn't even say something like computers or automation. It was a weird, he chose the weirdest, most archaic form of automation.
0: Exactly. Which, by the way,
2: like we want to go back to a whole row of bank tellers being, you know, at the bank
0: and
2: in the window.
0: I had one of the first ATM cards that was, you know, that was really produced
2: yeah.
0: in 1974.
2: Yeah. Yeah.
0: And Obama just a few years ago, oh, ATMs are taking all the jobs away.
2: You know, the problem. God.
0: And people thought he was Democrats. He's so smart. He's such a smart man. He was an idiot.
2: You know, the problem is this video killed the radio star.
0: Yeah.
2: That's the problem, which, by the way, isn't true because all the, well, at least surviving MTV VJs are now doing radio.
0: Radio, all doing radio.
2: True story.
0: Yeah, you're right.
2: They're all doing
0: true.
2: Satellite radio. I'm sorry. Video killed, huh? MTV? Where? What is MTV? Huh?
0: I will say I did see a video a couple weeks ago on YouTube. I'm like, who's this old lady talking about music? Hi, I'm Nina Blackwood. I'm like, oh my gosh.
2: Oh, no.
0: My wife
2: just mentioned her the other day. She goes, wow, her voice is deep. I said, it's deeper than mine.
0: I know.
2: I did that the other day. I was like, who's this old lady singing? That Steven Tyler.
0: We are Red Eye Radio.
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0: We're ready, radio. He's Eric Carlin. I'm Gary McNamara. Just going through the Babylon Bee and looking at headlines on, mail-in ballots and all that. You know,
1: yeah.
0: Trump wants to go to the Supreme Court, deal with this.
1: Right.
0: Supreme Court rules Democrats must steal elections in person. And
1: that's actually accurate. Quit doing real news, Babylon Bee.
0: And the other one I love is Progressive Church to allow mail-in attendance.
1: Wow.
0: Well, you think about it now.
1: Yeah.
0: The whole liberal thing, you know, basically, you know, work. I want to mail it in.
1: No, seriously.
0: You know,
1: it
0: I don't have to go into work. I don't want to mail it in.
1: Why I have my opinions. I don't want to have to answer questions. I don't want to have to go to work. I want to work remotely. When I get on a plane, I want to wear my pajamas. I mean, it's just... It goes on and on and on.

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16: News this hour from Town Hall. I'm Jason Walker. New York will be adding a lot of security teams next week.
17: In light of recent anti-Semitic attacks in New York City, the police department will be beefing up security around synagogues on Friday, September 11th, as the Jewish New Year, Rosh Hashanah, begins at sundown. Additional security cameras have been installed around places of worship, and extra patrols will be stationed outdoors and inside. The increase in security follows a heightened threat environment following the March 12th terrorist attack in West Bloomfield Township, Michigan, where a Muslim suspect drove his truck, a Ford F-150, into a synagogue. The FBI says the attack was a Hezbollah-inspired act of terrorism against the Jewish community. Laura Winters reporting.
16: A plan by the EPA could make it a lot harder for the public to learn about and then comment on proposed AI data centers that has sparked a tremendous backlash in communities all across America and has also become a key election issue this year. Bernie Bennett has more on the story from Washington.
18: The EPA proposal would eliminate a federal requirement that states notify the public and seek comment before issuing air pollution permits for data centers and other industrial sites. States could still invite public comment, but that would no longer be required as a condition to grant permits. Critics say that could thwart residents from learning about proposed data centers and weighing in before projects are approved and construction begins.
16: 9 days without food or water? Well, they did it somehow. Officials in Nepal say two workers have been rescued alive from that hydropower tunnel. 500 people thought to be in the tunnel. Deadlock jury in the Lindsey Clancy trial has once again failed to reach a verdict. The judge says, come on back. The jury returns Friday morning. More on these stories, townhall.com.
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16: Well, the United States is pressing the United Nations to rein in officials that have gone too far.
14: U.S. Ambassador to the U.N. Mike Waltz is calling for accountability over U.N. human rights officials. Waltz says senior leaders privately admit some of these officials are out of control and have damaged the organization. The U.N. Secretary General recently acknowledged that some independent investigators are operating beyond the body's control. Critics say the system has allowed those officials to spread false claims and avoid consequences. Willie Nelson, the White House.
16: The Maryland Supreme Court says that a congressional redistricting amendment backed by the Democrats may appear on the November ballot. That ruling reverses the decisions of two lower courts that had blocked the measure from going to the voters. If approved, that amendment would make it easier for Democratic lawmakers to completely redraw U.S. House districts to their advantage ahead of the 2028 elections. Breaking news and analysis, townhall.com. Some sites in Tennessee are ready to honor Dolly Parton.
19: Some new features for Dollywood fans will honor the late country singer Dolly Parton, who died last month at age 80. Park officials say a new character will be added called the Dreammaker, inspired by Parton's Imagination Library. Also added, a waterfall and stained glass windows to a chapel inside the park. The Dolly Parton Experience, a multi-building section that includes exhibits about her life and career, and kiosks for visitors to share their thoughts. In the nearby city of Sevierville, markers will be placed throughout the city for a self-guided walking tour of places that were important to her. I'm Donna Warder.
16: Asian shares trading mixed as market sentiment for some regional benchmarks got a boost from the tech-led rally on Wall Street. Benchmarks rose Friday in Tokyo, Seoul, and Hong Kong, and declined in Sydney, Shanghai. More on these stories, townhall.com.
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0: Now, it's Red Eye Radio. Gary McNamara and Eric Harley talk about everything from politics to social issues and news of the day. Whether you're up late or you're just starting your day, welcome to the show from the Relief Factor Studios. This is Red Eye Radio.
1: All across America, we are Red Eye Radio. He is Eric Harley, and I'm Gary McNamara. Good morning. Welcome. I got like 5 of rain yesterday. I'm not kidding. Just 5 drops. That was it.
2: Yeah.
1: I was looking out the back door, and I went, are those drops of rain hitting the pool surface? The moat surface?
2: Mm-hmm.
1: And I was like, wow. And I ran out to the front to see if it was, you know, sticking to the driveway. There was nothing. And I went back, and it was gone. That's it. I mean, it didn't rain for more than 10 seconds.
2: Yeah.
1: and it really wasn't rain. So that doesn't count because it's not significant rainfall.
2: It doesn't get the pavement wet. There's no measured precipitation. I had the same event about 3 weeks ago on a Saturday night, just north of here on I-35. Over the Lake Louisville Bridge southbound, 11:28 p.m. I looked down at my clock just to make sure I could make note of it. For about 10 to 12 seconds, good rain to the point that I had to turn on my windshield wipers. I was like, oh, man, I'm impressed. And then I got to the other side of the bridge. It was over. It was like, I mean, I don't know where it came from, too. I was like looking up at, you know, at the sky, and it didn't look like it was just a stray shower that hovered only like half of the bridge, basically. And that's the only rain I've experienced in a long time. It's been a while.
1: And then up in the Western New York, Southern America, I mean, Southern Ontario, I'm getting that mixed up. Mm. Southern Ontario region, they got pound. I mean, they got the rain that Western New York got last night. Mm-hmm. There are streets that I've never seen flooded before.
2: Yeah,
1: that looked like it had 2-3 feet of rain in Buffalo.
2: Yeah,
1: I mean it was. Yeah. Rain of a river going down the street.
2: Yeah,
1: I'm like
2: yeah.
1: Whoa. And I actually yesterday when I woke up because I knew they were really getting hit hard.
2: Right.
1: I don't know if you saw it. The one stadium, the concert stadium in Toronto,
2: was just
1: devastated. The stands. I mean, it just whatever hit that. I mean, they just said it was thunderstorms. I'm like, that's a pretty severe thunderstorm and winds if it did that. But around I saw my cousin who lives right around the corner from my dad's house. I saw that they had trees down, and I, you know, called my dad's house, you know, wanting to talk to my sister and brother, and nobody picked up. And I'm like, oh no, what's going on? And it's like everyone I try contact, you know, 3 different phone numbers, texted them, nothing. I'm like, oh no, no. And they were just, my brother was busy outside taking down a limb from a tree that cracked and putting it in the back, but they were all right. But, man, they were getting pounded. I think it was record rainfall for parts of Western New York. I think it was near Batavia, New York, that they saw a tornado. But really, they were getting the kind of storms that we get here.
2: Yeah.
1: You know, like in March or April or May. Yeah. Sometimes we get them in, you know.
2: Sometimes in the fall occasionally. We've had a tornado. What was it? December 26th?
1: December 26th, yeah.
2: Just east of here.
1: That was horrible.
2: One of my friends, his house was the only one standing on the entire street he lives on. And after that tornado, and I mean virtually untouched except for his fence. And it was, which was crazy. It shows you how unpredictable they are even when they touch the ground and you get the warning. I was reading about the Nepal floods and a story about a principal in Nepal who had 15 minutes to clear the school, and it was hundreds of students in that school, and he got them out of the way just in time.
1: Wow.
2: Yeah, that was caused by an earthquake that had thrown a large rock and a huge chunk of mud into a river.
1: A landslide.
2: And basically that landslide caused that river to swell and then just come through that village, and it was just devastating.
1: And that's why when you hear the left around the world saying this was climate change, it's a landslide.
2: It's which was triggered by an earthquake which are not rare in that region. So.
1: And there is no connecting the dots between an earthquake and climate change.
2: Well, you know, it's funny because unless
1: the molten rock has gone from, I don't even know how hot molten rock is, from 2,000 degrees to 2,010 degrees.
2: Yeah. You know, I mean, you think about how mountains are formed, and, you know, the mountainous region around Nepal, including the highest mountain. And remember the earthquakes that have happened in recent years. There have been a few, in fact. And have caused deaths on Mount Everest. And there was comments, the same thing. The response was, well, this is climate change. And it was like, actually, earthquakes are a regular occurrence in that part of the world. And what's unfortunate is, obviously, the building standards, because there is, you know, in Nepal especially, just not much of an economy. A lot of the economy, in fact, surrounds tourism and people that want to attempt to climb Everest. So there's just not the economy to build buildings that will withstand that kind of those kind of earthquakes.
1: Okay, I found it. Magma.
2: Mm-hmm. Magma.
1: Lava goes from 1,300 degrees mm-hmm. up to 2,280 degrees Fahrenheit.
2: Yeah.
1: So
2: all right.
1: That's what.
2: Okay.
1: And there's different types of lava out there that is different type of. There's different types of magma.
2: Mm-hmm. Magma.
1: So.
2: Yeah.
1: So there you go. But hopefully, still a chance of getting some rain early this morning. I'm still hoping just for just give me a 15 minute big shower. That's all I want, and then I don't have to worry about the grass for another 2 weeks.
2: Off and on over the next couple of weeks, you see a few spots in the forecast where there's opportunity, but we'll see if it plays out.
1: Yeah, I think today may be 50 or 51 days for me without any really any significant rain. I don't count the 5 drops yesterday.
2: Yeah,
1: that doesn't count, but. Not that we really want to get into a long discussion on Gloria Steinem, because I've covered it for the last, half century. Mm. But what I found really interesting, the first thing I thought of when I saw that Gloria Steinem had died was you can look at her and say she was a focal point, maybe the modern birth of liberal feminism. And then back in 2021, to me, she was the official death of liberal feminism mm-hmm. when she came out. And it's interesting because I was reading AI today and it said, well, she never specifically came out and said that biological men should not play sports against biological women, but she wanted the inclusion of transgender women in women's sports. Well, then she came out.
2: That's what she's saying.
1: I know. It just would.
2: Yeah.
1: And so, as we know, that was the biggest feminist issue,
2: mm-hmm.
1: which was completely the opposite of what Gloria Steinem was about. Gloria Steinem, as we said, completely and totally capitulated to what the man dictated.
2: Yep.
1: And we found it amazing. We said it at that time.
2: If she has pivoted, then it's over.
1: Yeah, as we said,
2: feminism is over.
1: Feminism was over at that point when she said that, because she succumbed to the man because the man says so. And we're not referring, to the quote the man as like a boss. That could be a man or a woman. We're not using it that way. She succumbed to what biological men told her. Think yep. about that.
2: Yeah.
1: Liberal feminism crumbled. Gloria Steinem actually signed the letter.
2: Yeah. Yeah.
1: That said men dictate what a woman is.
2: Yeah.
1: And I'm telling you, a few people, since we said that the day that letter came out, I've never received one email. I'm not going to get a text, but I mean, email, fax, telegram.
2: Uh-huh.
1: never received one bit of correspondence of anyone ever disagreeing with it. A few people said it on social media yesterday, and boy, did that ever set off. That set off whatever's remaining of, I guess, what a feminist is in 2026. And it's like, and then it was all over the place, the sarcasm. Well, feminism in 2026 is a woman being able to kill her kids, because of the trial going on and all that. I mean, it was just, it was brutal yesterday on social media. But when that was brought up, it's like, wait a minute, didn't she sign that letter in 2021? saying that so basically she succumbed to the man. Oh, people went nuts. No, she didn't, because transgender women are women. It's like, oh, here we go, the same circle again. It's just
2: again, if you're talking about legacy, and that's what we're talking about. Look, at 92, I remember telling a friend of mine that your dad is 100 and my dad is 93, and it was like, wow, really? And, you know, if you've lived past 90, that's a good long life. I wish that for anybody and everybody, as long as you can remain relatively healthy and happy. You know, that I want a good life for anyone. But then you have to separate it for someone especially like Gloria Steinem, as to what the legacy is. Her legacy was one thing up until she basically threw it out.
1: Yeah.
2: And that was feminism.
1: Yeah.
2: And you cannot go against the mob when it comes to the liberal transgender movement. And so she just decided to write it off.
1: And thank you to the people that when it happened and continuing through then, the correspondence we do get is, my God, you guys said that over a decade ago, that if the radical transgender movement continues, feminism is dead.
2: Yes.
1: And boom, it happened.
2: And she was the face of feminism.
1: Yeah.
2: I mean,
1: Liberal feminism.
2: If there was, again, if that had not happened still today, that would be her legacy. I think there has to be a huge asterisk there on her legacy. Because at that moment, then you're doing the opposite.
1: Yeah.
2: You're giving in to biological males who decide they want to invade the spaces that belong to women. As probably the world's most, at least this country's most famous advocate for liberal feminism. And if you do that, it's gone. It doesn't belong to you anymore. And I can't explain it. Never heard her explain it. She tried a few times, but it sounded like the same thing we hear from the liberal transgender movement. And that doesn't fly. And we said for years, until women speak up. And honestly, one of the loudest voices, Riley Gaines.
1: Yeah.
2: But then Martina Navratilova.
1: Yeah.
2: I
1: think Martina Navratilova spoke first, and then so did the, who was it, the other woman that spoke?
2: What's her name? The author of J.K. Rowling.
1: No. There was another woman. Remember, she spoke. She got fired from her job. She got fired from her job because she didn't think that male inmates
2: she was on a council.
1: Yeah.
2: For prisons, basically.
1: Yeah.
2: And she was fired from that council for saying that men shouldn't be able to just say, I'm transgender, and be in the population with women in prison. Because it was proven. And there was absolute proof, undisputable proof,
1: that women were being sexually assaulted.
2: That women were being
1: raped
2: in prison by biological males, and still she was fired.
1: Yeah, and I'm glad you mentioned J.K. Rowling, because she's just eviscerated by the left. But she has, you know, she took an extremely strong stand. Martina Navratilova took a very strong stand. Riley Gaines took an extremely strong stand on it. And now it's, Sophie Cunningham.
2: Yeah.
1: You know, and what we said is her constantly needs, because we felt like for the longest time we were on an island, and we said it, we went, jeez, the only people speaking up defending women are men.
2: Well, and if you think about it, with Sophie and Riley, you know, these are two that are experienced, you know, Sophie experiencing it, Riley already experienced it, but shared her experience of what happened to her. She was a victim of that movement. Yeah. And we knew it was going to happen, but until some of those athletes spoke up, there really wouldn't be a large conversation. And it didn't happen on a large scale, even as Martina Navratilova was speaking up, even as the woman who was speaking up against putting males, biological males, in female prisons was speaking up and then got fired for it.
1: Remember, she testified in front of Congress,
2: yes.
1: too?
2: Yep.
1: Said, you can't be doing this. And it was like 99.9% of Democrats voted against it and said, no, yep. biological males. I mean, yep. this is what we talk about. Because when you had Gloria Steinem sign that, we just went, she just signed on to absolute misogyny.
2: And
1: it was just mind-boggling.
2: There's a

0: of the liberal women's movement from the 60s until now.
1: Yeah.
0: It was defeated because she accepted misogyny.
1: Mm-hmm. Yep.
0: Unbelievable. We are Red Eye Radio.
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0: We are Red Eye Radio. He is Eric Harley, and I'm Gary McNamara. Coming up on the bottom of the hour, we will get to this audio cut, which is a perfect audio cut to fit in what we were just talking about. Mm-hmm. What Gloria Steinem will be, you know, what she will be known for, and you know what, how her career started and how it ended.
1: Yeah,
0: and right. You know, you can look at her as the focal point of the, you know, modern movement of liberal feminism, and also the one who back in 2021 made it official that self-misogyny has ended the liberal women's movement when she endorsed biological men playing against biological women.
1: Right.
0: It's just, when you think about it, and the reason we focus on it is because it's so insane to begin with, the radical transgender movement. But to see, and we had predicted it a long time ago here on this show, over a decade ago, before anybody was really talking, we would get, you guys are spending too much time on it. We go, none of this thing's going to be big. It'll end liberal feminism, and it did.

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14: And he is Eric Harley and I'm Gary McNamara. Got a great audio cut from a Democrat debate last night coming up in 1 minute.
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14: We had some fun yesterday, and it was when we got back to, I don't even know how we got to it yesterday, because we had played the audio cut earlier this week about AOC when they asked, would you date a conservative?
5: Yeah.
14: And I said, well, I'd go on a date with her, but not for the reason that people think. Mm. It would have nothing to do with romance at all. I just have a tremendous, I know we both do, have a tremendous curiosity about how the political opposition to us, how they actually think, how they process thoughts to come to their conclusions.
5: Right.
14: And we said, as you notice, they never explain in detail why they believe what they believe.
5: Right.
14: They won't take any questions. They will not be cross-examined. They won't do that. They put out a statement, they'll take a question and then attack back, but they'll never explain to you why they believe what they believe. And when we were talking about the life of Gloria Steinem, you know, her, I guess you'd call her professional life, and how it ended with her basically when she signed that letter from GLAD, I think it was, the statement they made where she came out in favor of biological men playing women's sports. You and I said at the time, we said, that's it. That is the official end of liberal feminism in America. Because when men decide what a woman is, why the hell did you fight all those years for liberal feminism?
5: Right.
14: And when you think about it, it's at 180 degrees from where liberal feminism, what they promoted liberal feminism was.
5: Right.
14: And then just to crumble because of what the man has ordered them to do. Because the man says so. It was one of the most fascinating turns I've ever seen in anybody in political life.
5: Yeah.
14: Especially what she, she should have just said, well, you know, we believe in equality for everybody, and then moved on from that. But once she signed that statement, it's like, you've just made it official. You've just said, I've been the leader of the liberal feminist movement for a half a century. And now my self-misogyny has told me, no, men should define what a woman is.
5: Yeah.
14: So I would always love one of the things we can never do is we can never get the left to tell us how they get to their point of view. And we'll tell you how we get to our points of view. Mm-hmm. We won't just say, well, yeah, I'm in favor of this. Why? Shut up, you fascist! We're not going to do that.
15: No.
14: You know, we're going to say, this is how I came to my conclusion based on this, this, whether it's economics, whatever.
15: Right.
14: And we've always been amazed with economics because there isn't a president that actually has to explain left or right what they think on politics. The question never gets answered. We find that amazing, especially when presidents can have significant influence on policy of where the economy goes.
15: Yeah.
14: And there seems to be no interest in actually getting politicians. I'm just using the presidents in that example, but on anybody out there, they really don't demand or say, look, you're not answering my damn question. Here's a perfect example. This is Democratic Representative Maggie Goodlander in the debate last night for the 2nd District of New Hampshire.
15: All right.
14: She is the incumbent.
15: Yeah.
14: All right. And of course, the question is biological men in women's sports. Stop what you're doing unless you're driving.
15: All right.
14: All right. And
15: or,
14: listen
15: or
14: to this.
15: Producing this show.
14: Yes, or producing the show, right.
15: They were walking out. I had to say that. Get back in there.
14: But here we go. This is great. Now pay attention to how she answers and what conclusion do you come to. Here we go.
16: You have both indicated strong support for trans youth. Is this sports access issue something you want to keep fighting over, given the court ruling and that polling shows the overwhelming majority of the public disagrees with you? Congresswoman Goodlander, we'll start with you.
17: Well, I'll say this. You know, I grew up playing sports in Nashua, and team sports really shaped who I am as a person. It taught me so much about how you work with other people, and that's what this job is all about. It's a human business where you really have to understand how to work with people at every level of government. You know, every day I'm working alongside our state leaders, our local leaders, and I've got to work with people who, I learned the same lesson in the Navy, but it was really the earliest lesson for me was on the sports field. And I believe that every American should have that chance to be able to participate in a team sport in a way that's going to be fair on a level playing field, in a way that's going to be safe, and in a way that's going to make sure that everyone's got a shot. There's no more American idea than that. And that's where I come down on this. This is something that I believe in, and I think most Americans would want to see every kid have a chance to compete and to be part of a team.
14: Well, did she answer the question?
15: No.
14: No, she never answered the question.
15: No.
14: You know, there's an old episode of WKRP when Mr. Carlson, remember the big guy?
15: Uh-huh.
14: He ran for political office.
15: Yeah.
14: And it was Herb Tarlick and Les Nesman, the newsman. Herb Tarlick, the sales manager.
15: Right, yeah.
14: Who, by the way, for people go, was WKRP real? I really, you know, I didn't see WKRP. I really didn't see it in its run. I saw it on repeats.
15: Yeah.
14: And if I did catch a little bit of it, I just went, oh, radio stations really aren't like that. Oh, my God. It was.
15: You mean before? Yeah.
14: Before I actually got into it. And it was just like, okay. Oh. And I actually worked for a big guy. I worked for somebody just like that.
15: Oh, yeah. I think we all have.
14: Just like that. But Herb Tarlick is a sales guy. It was like, it was more accurate than it was not.
15: Johnny Fever was the guy that interviewed me for, his name was Eddie, but he interviewed me. He wasn't the one that hired me into radio about a month after that, but he interviewed me the day I filled out an application at the first radio station when I was 18. Oh, which is the anniversary is today, 42 years.
14: Wow.
15: And so he was pretty much, he was Johnny Fever, but even further. Johnny just kind of had an attitude. This guy had the attitude, and may have smoked weed in the studio while the owners of the station were in the building. It's not a lie.
14: Whoa.
15: It's not a lie. I'm standing there freaking out. He's trying to show me something. He's trying to train me. This was, I don't know, probably 6 months after I started. And he's trying to train me. And it was, I was like, they're standing right there.
14: I had a job at a rock station one time.
15: Yeah.
14: Okay. And I got hired, and the program director quit 2 weeks later.
15: Yeah.
14: I really didn't have much experience at all.
15: Yeah.
14: And he quit because he didn't feel he was consulted in my hiring. Now, right. We were friends. We all, you know, he's for a long time. I think he's passed away, but we remained friends and communicated. He didn't take it against me at all.
15: Mm-hmm, mm-hmm.
14: But he quit because he wasn't consulted. He wanted to be consulted in it, and they didn't consult him. So he quit. Well, Gary, you're taking the job. I had no experience at it.
15: Mm-hmm.
14: I know what the hell I was doing. And it was like a Friday night.
15: Mm-hmm.
14: And I was out somewhere for some function, and I said, I'm going to stop by the station. Stop by the station. There's like 10 cars in the driveway.
15: Yeah.
14: It's like Friday night, like 11 o'clock at night.
15: Yeah.
14: 11 o'clock, 12 o'clock. And I walk in. There's nobody in the front. Walk all the way back to the studio. The back studio doors are open. You know how they used to have, you know, all the engineering equipment, and then the antenna was right behind the little station.
15: Oh, yeah, yeah.
14: Right by on the station.
15: Yeah.
14: It's my entire staff, everybody, in there drinking and smoking pot.
15: Yeah.
14: And I'm standing there, and all of a sudden they all look. And the overnight guy was just like Dr. Johnny Fever. In fact, one time he fell asleep with the cigarette in his hand, and the record was going,
15: Yeah.
14: But I walk in, and there were a couple of salespeople, like the Herb Tarlick of the station was there. The Herb Tarlick was there. He was there. And everybody's drinking beer and smoking pot.
15: Yeah.
14: And I just walk in, and they all look at me, and I just said, I can't fire all of you, so I never saw this, and this never happens again. And I turned on, and I walked out of the station.
15: Yeah.
14: I can't fire everybody.
15: Yep.
14: So.
15: Yep. Yeah.
14: So that's some of the actual reality. But there's a thing where Les Nessman tells the big guy, he says, here's how you need to answer a question. And when Maggie Goodlander is talking there, it's almost the exact format of what Les Nessman told the big guy in WKRP. You say a lot of stuff, but you end up saying nothing.
15: Well, yeah, you start with something like, you know, at the end of the day, when you consider everything, it is what it is.
14: Because, exactly. Well, the thing is, as we know, everybody has a chance to compete.
15: Yeah.
14: Now, it doesn't mean you will compete because you get cut.
15: Yeah.
14: But there isn't any transgender that doesn't have an opportunity to compete.
15: No, they can compete.
14: Right. You can compete
15: in so the that's, league that corresponds with their biological
14: sex,
15: and that's very simple.
14: They have no answer to it, and that I find it. It is one of the most fascinating things I think in human nature. You know, in sociology today, as we examine our society, that I've always felt that conservatives have to answer specifically why they believe everything that they believe. I know we do. We get that. Mm-hmm. If we don't explain everything, well, what about this? You guys didn't explain that. Yet, when you see what goes on, especially with liberals, especially with all the insane ideas, they never have to answer the question. And the radical transgender movement, we go to, again, with Josh Hawley asking that Berkeley professor, well, explain this to me. And she said, that's transphobic. What do you mean?
15: Yeah.
14: You can't even ask questions? No, because don't you understand that transgenders have one of the greatest rates of attempting to commit suicide, and what you're doing is actually promoting violence. Because he goes, how am I promoting violence? Because they'll commit suicide if you say things like this. Well, then there's a mental health issue there. That's transphobic! You can never get to them to explain in details why they believe what they believe. I find that fascinating because I know how my mind works. I'm familiar with how your mind works.
15: Mm-hmm.
14: I think it's one of the reasons that we got along. I think not only do we hold a lot of the same opinions, but we process thoughts the same way.
15: Yeah.
14: But I find it fascinating that there's an entire half of the country that processes thoughts in a completely different way and doesn't want to explain to you how they process thoughts.
15: Right.
14: That is a fascinating sociological thing going on in our society today.
15: Right. I think social media makes it happen to a large extent. You know, just post something and not have to get into a debate. Because you don't have to go get into the debate. for with anybody in your thread, anybody who comments, just ignore it and move on.
14: Yeah. And that was a perfect example of not answering a question.
15: Yep.
14: We are Red Eye Radio.
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0: We are Red Eye Radio. He's Eric Harding. I'm Gary McNamara. Just as we were talking about Gloria Steinem, I just happened to be going on X, and I found this New York Times breaking news. Gloria Steinem, feminist crusader who galvanized the modern women's movement, challenged sexist assumptions, and fought for gender equality, has died at 92. Talk show host Dana Loesch says this. And then she crusaded to force the de-evolution of women's sports and spaces by endorsing the forcible entry of men into both. At the end, she came full circle back to promoting the progressive patriarchy she claimed to oppose. I mean, it was so obvious when she did that, and I'm like, do they not? And this is where we talk about the fact that it's so easy to understand what she did.
1: Yeah.
0: And how it was a complete reversal of what she claimed she stood for.
1: Right.
0: For a half a century, the one thing that she crusaded in her entire life. And at the end, she goes, no, the patriarchy rules. Men get to dictate what the definition of a woman is.
1: Yeah. Feminism was done at that point.
0: And the left never sees it.
1: Nope.
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14: With news this hour on townhall.com, I'm Jason Walker. Well, the deadlock jury in the Lindsey Clancy trial has once again flared up, and no one is even close to reaching a verdict after 6 days of deliberations. Trump administration calling on the Supreme Court now to let it move ahead with restrictions on mail ballots before the midterms in November. Seems very hard to believe, but it is true. Officials in Nepal say two workers rescued alive from a hydro-powered tunnel. They had been trapped 9 days following brutal flooding. More on the deadlocked jury after Judge William Sullivan instructed them on reasonable doubt.
15: The evidence must convince you of the defendant's guilt to a reasonable and moral certainty, a certainty that convinces your understanding and satisfies your reason and judgment as jurors who are sworn to act conscientiously on the evidence. This is what we mean by proof beyond a reasonable doubt. All right. And with that, I'm going to ask you to resume your deliberations.
14: President Trump appointing a new Army Secretary.
16: President Trump has named Adam Tell as the acting Army Secretary, effective immediately following the sudden departure of Dan Driscoll amid reports of tensions with Defense Secretary Pete Hegseth. Tell is currently Assistant Secretary at the Army Office of Civil Works, where he's been since August of 2025. Before that, he worked mostly for Republican lawmakers, was Chief of Staff for Senator Bill Hagerty of Tennessee, and served during Trump's term as a Special Assistant to the President for Legislative Affairs.
14: Trump administration is proposing a rule that would strip private schools and colleges of tax-exempt status if they provide targeted help to students based on their race. More on these stories, townhall.com.
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14: Not long ago, it might have been very hard to believe this, but it has given the Kremlin something to really think about, and Vladimir Putin probably certainly did not anticipate this when he invaded Ukraine more than 4 years ago. But right now, Ukraine is bringing the war home to the Russian people and doing so in a big way. Correspondent Rich Thomason has more on the story.
18: And experiencing a summer of turmoil, swarms of buzzing drones have hit oil refineries, triggering a nationwide gasoline shortage. Online retailers have had their warehouses attacked, disrupting sales and hurting small businesses. Airports have been disrupted by the drones, stranding travelers. The increased awareness of the war comes at a challenging time for the Kremlin, with a parliamentary election later in the month. Rich Thomason reporting.
14: 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Mortgage rates moving higher.
19: Mortgage buyer Freddie Mac says the average rate on a 30-year mortgage rose this week to 6.71%. That's the highest it's been in more than a year. Just a year ago, the rate averaged 6.5%. When mortgage rates rise, they can add hundreds of dollars a month in costs for homebuyers, reducing how much they can afford. That's helped keep the U.S. housing market in a slump. Mortgage rates have been mostly climbing as the war with Iran has fueled expectations of higher inflation, a key factor that influences mortgage rates. I'm Alex Vega.
14: She was described often as the quintessential feminist, though many, many women and the vast majority of men strongly disagreed with her philosophies and viewpoints on a wide range of topics for many years. Wednesday, Gloria Steinem died. She was 92. More on these stories at townhall.com.
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3: 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Gary McNamara and Eric Harley talk about everything politics to social issues and news of the day. Whether you're up late or you're just starting your day, welcome to the show. From the Relief Factor Studios, this is Red Eye Radio.
0: All across America, we are Red Eye Radio. He is Eric Harley, and I'm Gary McNamara. Welcome and good morning. I'm telling you, Democrats debating is just hilarious. This is another one from New Hampshire, okay?
1: Okay.
0: This is the Challenger Democratic page. I may not be pronouncing the name right. Paige Butchman, I think. Mm. She said she'll immediately, as soon as she becomes, if she becomes a House representative, she will put in the articles of impeachment for Trump. So naturally, the question would be to her, what charges, right?
1: Right.
0: What high crime and misdemeanor?
1: Right.
0: You would think that if that's the one thing that you're promoting, you would be prepared to answer that question, right?
1: Yep.
0: Here we go.
1: Okay.
0: Here we go.
1: All right.
23: Representative Boschman, you've said you'll file articles of impeachment against President Trump on day one when you get to Washington. For viewers tonight, can you explain what you see as the high crime or misdemeanor you believe the president's committed this term? And also how you'll convince other members to join your impeachment efforts when many other members have also promised to file their own articles of impeachment?
24: Yeah, sure. Thank you. Well, it's really hard to narrow it down, and I didn't bring my running list. So I'll just say that pretty much everything that Trump is doing has, there's a problem with it.
0: She never answers the question.
1: Yeah.
0: Everything.
1: Everything.
0: All of it. Trump is bad.
1: I know.
0: Back to you. But think about the fact is, Democrats,
1: I didn't know you could do that in debates.
0: Democrats don't believe they have to be prepared in any way to answer anything.
1: No, they don't.
0: They nothing.
1: No, they don't. You know, it's just, and it really is such the easy way out. I didn't know you could do that.
0: Yeah.
1: I would have run for office just for fun.
0: Well,
1: if I thought I could get away with that on stage. Eric, what do you think about your opponent? Don't ask me. Look at, back to you. I mean, if you don't have to answer questions in a debate, when do you have to answer questions?
0: Gary, why do you think you should be in political office? Because.
1: That's obvious.
0: Because what?
1: Because. That's obvious.
0: Are you saying I'm just your cuz? No, I'm saying cause.
1: Just look. And then point to your opponent. Just because. Look. Look.
0: Yeah.
1: And then just point. Don't say anything else. If I could get away with that. Oh, my gosh. But they do.
0: I know.
1: They get away with it all the time.
0: It's amazing.
1: And then inevitably, we've been talking about this for years. On the big stage, for the big offices, the larger offices, you see, and this is why we started talking, in fact, in recent presidential election years, it was like, do you really need to do a debate anymore? Because why is the GOP agreeing to do these debates when they don't get control over who's going to moderate which networks are going to carry the debates, or, you know, I say let the Democrats do four. Let the Democrats choose two. Let the GOP choose two. And nope, you can't have that. And we're just going to control it. And it's going to be, you know, let the, in fact, when Chris Wallace, remember, back when he was with, he hadn't gone to CNN yet. He was at Fox News. And he helped to perpetuate the Charlottesville lie on the debate stage. And, you know, giving, you know, the opponent, the Biden at the time, the basically the run of the stage. So I don't even know if you choose the right channel, you're going to get the right moderator. But the fact is that the GOP is expected to answer questions in detail, but those on the left are not. They're not. You don't have to answer any questions. You could really start out with, listen, at the end of the day, I think we all know this is true. It is what it is. Back to you. Huh? Well, look, I'm not saying that
0: Republicans always answer the question to my satisfaction at all.
1: Right.
0: But they're always out there. I mean, Trump, he may not give you the answer that you want, but he'll be there to answer every single question 900 times a day.
1: Yes.
0: And at times to the point of it's like, Mr. President, stop talking.
1: Yeah, you don't have to talk to him. You know, remember when he went missing for an afternoon and they freaked out?
0: Yeah.
1: He's on the golf course, everybody. It's like, you know, it's like, is something wrong with Trump? He hasn't answered a question in 30 minutes. But
0: here they don't even have to answer. They don't even have to give an answer to anything. What she's saying is Trump isn't saying, I don't know.
1: Right.
0: Trump isn't saying, you know, do you believe men should play women? Do you believe biological men should play women's sports? He'd say no.
1: Right.
0: So on these basic, simple answers that are the Democrats can't even explain what they mean by anything. Republicans sometimes may explain things, and it's like, okay, it doesn't make sense. You're trying to explain it, but they're trying to explain and still, you know, give out enough information, but not too much, but still explain it in some way. But then you're always going to have the reporter follow up on the Republican where they won't follow up on the Democrat.
1: Right. You know, this is, it's just insane, but that's, again, if you're in the activist media, then you're going to allow them to get away with anything. Any answer, it doesn't matter. They just had, you know, give the Alex Lifeson Rock and Roll Hall of Fame answer. Blah, blah, blah, blah, blah, blah, blah, blah, blah, blah, blah, blah, blah. You know, it's, but that's what it's gotten to. And when you mentioned this earlier, bears repeating, if you hear us issue an opinion, you're going to know why. If you listen to the show long enough, you're going to know why we have an opinion, why we have opinion, the opinions that we have. Left never has to demonstrate that. They never have to demonstrate why they believe what they believe. We said it the other night, look, I would love more presidential candidates in the future. Break it down like you brought up Ronald Reagan when he was making records. You and I are such hipsters. We had Ronald Reagan on vinyl. I would bring my turntable to a coffee shop.
0: Yeah.
1: But no, you think about how he would break down those ideas. I remember, I mean, there's clips out there still of him on Carson. You know, breaking down those ideas in a very simple manner. And we want more of the GOP. We want the GOP to do that because we believe those answers, those types of answers work for the GOP.
0: Well, look, Trump is running into a problem here. You know, looking at the Republicans now, I've got a couple of audio cuts from, you know, Fox News, and they're just saying, they're going, look, he's not making any sense.
1: Yeah.
0: He says tariffs, and then And I'll find the audio cuts, all from Fox News, going, the beef thing isn't cutting it.
2: Right.
0: The president who was saying, we need to have tariffs, and the American public should be willing to pay more in order to bring business back to the United States. That's what he's been selling. And that initially that foreign manufacturers pay it, so there's not going to be any increase in cost.
2: Right.
0: He had to stop doing that because that wasn't true.
2: Right.
0: To then, and he was getting rah-rah, yes, and then all of a sudden in the last 2 weeks, I'm going to allow foreign manufacturers to dump beef below market price in the United States in order to lower the cost of beef production, which is going to hurt the beef farmers.
2: Right. Yeah.
0: And then the whole oil thing, the same thing. I'm going to sit there and we're going to get equity. We're going to own part of a Venezuelan oil company that will sell oil to us below market price. So on one hand, he's saying we need to tariff everything. And he's destroying his own base. And then, you know, the talk, and this is all coming from Republican circles, the talk about, you know, the midterm convention coming up.
2: Right.
0: He's supposed to speak both nights. And then, you know, you've got J.D. Vance out there going rah, rah, rah on the economy. And you've got now on Fox News saying, this isn't selling. You can't sell this. You can't do this. Everybody's, this is going to be a thing of how wonderful everything is. And people don't feel wonderful. You can't do that.
2: Right.
0: And so messaging matters, whether as a Democrat you don't want to answer any question, or whether you're a Republican and you say one thing and then end up doing the opposite and justifying both and saying, well, the explanation is I'm a business person. You're not. You're not going to sell that to conservatives. You might be able to sell that to some populist, but you can't even sell that when you, populist right now, when you start talking tariffs, populists love tariffs. They love the concept of protecting American business, even if the cost of goods and services go up. And when you do the opposite, you're not going to get agreement. All you're going to get is angst in your own party going, what the hell are you doing? And that's the problem the president has right now. And if the president has the problem, that means Republicans have the problem. I was reading yesterday from a couple, you know, people inside saying the members of Congress, Republicans, they don't want to participate in this whole thing coming up here.
2: Well,
0: because it's going to be a rah-rah-rah.
2: They're in the home stretch of their campaigns, you know, and this is the problem. You know, right now they were eager to get back from their break and really hit the campaign trail hard, and you can't have mixed messaging. You just can't.
0: I mean, come back from their break, they would be on break if they were going to be campaigning.
2: No, they wanted to, when they come back from break, they can campaign on a national as a party, as a whole, they can campaign.
0: Oh, as a whole. Okay.
2: Yeah.
0: Okay.
2: Yeah.
0: Okay. Excuse me. Okay.
2: Right.
0: Okay.
2: Right. No, I mean, not in their home districts, but campaigning as a party, as a group. There's a big article about it in, I believe it was the Wall Street Journal just 2 days ago.
0: You know, we've said this over and over again, and we've been criticized for it, which I don't know why, because it's so logical. What you say matters. You need to communicate effectively. I've said this about business, and I've been in a ton of businesses in my life. The biggest problem with business is management cannot communicate a damn thing to the worker effectively.
2: Right.
0: And I've seen it. And as bad as we are in the United States, it's worse in other countries. And then in politics, the same thing. And the other thing is we expect absolute perfection. You and I talked about the airlines the other day. People want absolute perfection from anything that they buy. They want the warranty, and then they'll put politicians in who will BS the hell out of them, and they're okay with it because it's their guy, and all of a sudden the issues and the product that they're delivered doesn't matter anymore.
2: Right.
0: That's another thing I'm fascinated about. How the hell does that happen? I want accountability from everything, from the private sector and government. And since, you know, when you see Republicans that for the long, remember Reagan, government is the problem. Well, then you should have a very, very cynical eye towards even the people that you put in office. where the hell did this political idolatry come from the right? Oh, we bow down before the personality. We love the person. Yeah, but they're doing the opposite. Shut up. You're a rhino.
2: Yeah.
0: Okay. I'm going to name call you whatever. When the hell did Republicans say, let's worship the person and not the ideas?
2: Well, this is how the party gets permission to move further and further left.
0: Yeah.
2: That's exactly how it happens. And you can't do anything if you want to come together as a party and campaign. What do you campaign on right now?
0: The other side is insane.
2: That's the only thing you got.
0: Yeah.
2: And hope it wins.
0: I hope it wins for them. But you can't be out there saying everything is fine when you can look at every single poll. Doesn't matter whether it's conservative or liberal. Republicans and the president are getting killed on prices. And then his base that has stayed with them on tariffs is now going, what the hell are you doing with beef and oil now? Now you're going, you're saying you want to help manufacturing. Now you're saying you're actually going to dump. The president of the United States is approving the dumping of foreign products in to lower the price and hurt the domestic economies.
2: That goes further than the exemptions in December
0: yeah.
2: of last year.
0: It's mind-boggling.
2: Yep.
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5: Weather-wise, what does the travel forecast look like for the unofficial final holiday of the summer season, Labor Day?
6: As we start Friday, that ridge of high pressure will be parked generally over the southeastern United States.
5: Meaning hot and dry conditions, according to USDA meteorologist Brad Rippey. Although the heat dome will shift west, covering the southeastern Great Plains by Labor Day Monday.
6: And underneath that heat dome, expect daily high temperatures to approach, reach, or exceed 100 degrees just about every day.
5: Frequent rainfall is expected around the heat dome periphery, primarily along the nation's northern tier. Rippey adds that could be periods of severe weather in some locales.
6: If you're going to be out and about in the west, not only will there be the opportunity for showers in the northwest and the southwest, but we will be looking at autumn-like temperatures, some significantly cooler weather.
5: I'm Rod Bain reporting for the U.S. Department of Agriculture in Washington, D.C.
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0: We are Red Eye Radio. He is Eric Carney, and I'm Gary McNamara. And then the one thing, because I do believe I believe in free trade, and I believe that all products should be from around the world we should be competing with.
1: Yeah.
0: But what the president's doing here is the president is basically wants to dump oil at below market prices into the United States and beef for the next 90 days below market prices. No, the president should not be involved in foreign governments dumping products in the United States, which is exactly what he has rallied against, by the way, for the last half century.
1: Yeah.
0: He has rallied against doing any government doing something like that. And then when he does something that I agree with, which is have a totally reasonable position on the data centers, the populist and his party are already so, you know, hyped up about, you know, just because of the emotion of AI, where he's not winning that in his own party.
2: Mm-hmm.
0: He's winning it with conservatives because he has the right there economically. He's got the absolute right opinion on that one, but he can't win that one because the party has become so populist and so reactionary and so drama laden.

0: AI, data centers, no way, they destroy everything. That portion of the populist party or the populist exists in the Republican Party. And so when he does something right, it goes against the populist, which he has helped create.
1: Yeah, I mean, it's hard to know where the party is as a whole right now.
0: I know. It's just,
1: you know, I think that's why they don't want to participate in the, whatever you're going to call it, the midterm convention, the rally, whatever it's going to be next week, right here in our backyard. And that's, you know, that's the thing is that, you know, you come off your 5-week home break, right? In the House, you come off, you're in your district, you're also taking vacation. And then they come back, and then Johnson announces they're going to actually spend more time back in their district between now and the election, between now and November, which you would want to do, but they really need to do. It actually is imperative that they get some more campaigning done locally in those House districts.
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0: And he's Eric Carlin. I'm Gary McNamara. All right. So, the Republicans and Democrats here. Here we come. 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More in just a minute.
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0: All right, so here we go. Election season. What'd you tell me? Four more days?
1: So they have a 3-day weekend this weekend, right? So after today, they're off for Labor Day. They come back, they'll have four more days in session. September 17th until the election is all they're going to be out. They're going to be gone. They're going to be basically back in their home districts. And I would think, you know, there was the story the other day, they were eager to, and this is before Johnson announced this new schedule. It was, I know Politico had a version of it. I think the Wall Street Journal was one, maybe it was Fox News, but I have to go back and find it. But they were eager to campaign basically as a party, right? Coming back off the 5-week break, which is a mix of vacation. It's a mix of, I don't know how many meetings, you know, you and I don't, we don't see every individual story that comes out of a district meeting, a home meeting with, you know, constituents and everything else. But that's basically what August is usually carved out for. You go back home and you campaign that way. But this is going to be more of a direct campaign. Get out there, less of a district type of meeting. They will be stumping, but you're going to, instead of opening up questions to all of your constituents like you would do in August.
0: You'd be campaigning.
1: You're going to be campaigning with only friendly audiences in front of you and the whole thing. It's going to be stumping the way that you should be doing.
0: Well, and local TV cameras is what
1: and,
0: you
1: and,
0: want.
1: And a lot of local coverage. But, but a friendly audience in front of you and not so many of the questions that come up, unless it's the liberal activist media asking those questions. But you're going to have, so September 17th, basically until Election Day, is going to be all campaigning.
0: But what you've got right now, and everything that we just mentioned, the president going to, you know, European countries and other countries to dump beef into the United States below market prices, even if it's for 90 days, are like, well, it kills us. And the same thing with oil, even though that's going to be years from now, what he is promoting is the dumping of oil from foreign sources into the United States below market prices. What kind of a deal do you make, number one, with Venezuela to get them to do that? You know, what's the deal? What do they get on the other end?
1: Right.
0: But the fact is, that is exactly what he has been against for the last half century in politics.
1: Right.
0: He and the Republicans are panicking over prices. It's very frustrating for us here on this show.
1: Yeah.
0: Because we said it before the president took over when he was talking about tariffing everything and then did it, nearly tanked the bond market back in, April of 25?
1: Yes.
0: Yeah.
1: Yeah.
0: And they had to back off on it severely. Then when they backed off on 200 products last year, we said, well, when, you know, don't say foreign manufacturers are going to pay for it. The vast majority will be paid for by American companies, but the vast majority by the American consumer. Don't do that. Do not tell the American public something that isn't true on economics.
1: Right.
0: Don't do that as a Republican. Democrats did that. We got flack from our own audience for that.
1: Yep.
0: And we said prices matter. Learn what sunk Biden. And now the panic is there full bore. This is Fox News, as we know, the biggest conservative/Republican network out there. Here's some of the things going on there over the last couple of days. Here we go.
1: All right.
13: Welcome all. Jillian, thoughts about what you heard from the vice president today and where this is headed?
14: Well, it was notable that he told reporters in that briefing that he doesn't know when gas prices are going to come back down to $3 a gallon. He then went on to say that prices could actually be a lot higher than they are right now if the Trump administration weren't handling things in the Middle East so well at this moment. So essentially sending this message that Americans should be thankful gas prices aren't higher.
13: That's a tough sell on a bumper sticker ahead of the midterms.
14: And it also occurred to me listening to the vice president today that's the same failing message that President Biden rolled out on the campaign trail, you know, telling voters that things aren't as bad as they seem. They're not as bad as they think they are. It's something politically that's not winning strategy. It's probably going to backfire.
13: Yeah.
0: Then continuing more programming on Fox News the last 48 hours. Here we go.
15: It's not just the price of beef. It feels like groceries are very high. And maybe to David's point, maybe they aren't as high, but we feel they're high. So I guess maybe that's all that matters. What's your take on what the president's trying to do to get those prices under control?
16: Well, I think he's trying to achieve a very delicate balance here. And it is particularly difficult, especially we heard from the American Farm Bureau Federation, National Cattlemen's Beef Association, United States Cattlemen's Association. I heard from the Missouri Farm Bureau. They reached out to me today. The message is all very much the same. They appreciate the president and what he's trying to do. However, they are very concerned about what this will do to their industry, the American industry, in the long run, especially when they're still trying to build up their herds now, especially considering the impact that the drought has had.
15: A lot of things there. I would just say, listen, I understand the president's in a difficult spot because there's a lot of pressure on him to lower those prices, and those prices on beef are certainly high. I would say this, if you're going to import a bunch of cheap foreign beef, at least allow our ranchers the dignity to be able to differentiate their product, and that's mandatory country of origin labeling. I believe this president, with the power and influence that he has, he can make this a point, and it won't just be for right now, it'll be forever. Give our ranchers the opportunity to differentiate what I believe is a superior product. That would go a long way, and then they'll be a little bit more forgiving when you have to do things like this to temporarily, hopefully, bring down the price, but give them that mandatory country of origin labeling so we know where our food is coming.
17: That's not going to change anything.
1: No.
17: No, it's not going to change anything. I mean, that's wishful, you know, thinking. But again, the message, it's the messaging. Number one, prices are high.
1: Yeah.
17: Doesn't matter whether they're not as high. If you're trying to say, well, they could be higher, you're not going to win that. That's from Fox News. That's not from MS Now.
1: Right.
17: We have warned. And by the way, this isn't just the president of the Republican Party, or excuse me, the members of Congress. These are the Republican voters who went along with all of this. And the members of Congress who sat there and went, well, we're just going to ignore economics or pretend it doesn't exist. We're going to pretend that there aren't consequences. We're not going to talk about the consequences until it's too late, when we can't do anything about the consequences except reverse the policy that we have told our own party absolutely works, and this is how it works. And then you go to a process of the most expensive things, beef and oil.
1: Yeah.
17: Food and fuel. And then say the goal is to get other countries to dump, to get them agree to dump their product below market price into the United States to lower prices, and we know it's going to hurt these industries. You can't sell that.
1: No. No, you cannot.
17: No. And we are frustrated here on the show because for the last, always, we have said prices matter. And what the Republicans did with the administration, they lied to the American public for such a long time and said foreign manufacturers pay the tariffs, and they don't. So it doesn't matter whether people even think, well, some targeted tariffs are correct, because we believe they are. It's the fact that when you lie to the American people about economics, there's going to be a price to pay down the road, and now you've got the president's panicking, the Republicans are panicking, and don't tell me the president's not panicking. He's now going against everything that he ever believed by saying, let's get foreign. I'm going to make an agreement. It's not that somebody is dumping it on their own. The president made a deal to dump those products into the United States.
1: Well,
17: and I mean, oil's not going to happen for years.
1: Right.
17: But it's the messaging that you're sending.
1: Well, this is, again, that goes further than the 200 plus food tariff exemptions that were announced last December, much further, because it counters the entire mission statement that you began on. We go back to the first term and steel tariffs. They're dumping steel. Well, now you're making dumps happen on other products.
17: You've made the deal.
1: Yeah.
17: You've authorized the dumping of foreign. It's not that they were dumping it and you're against it.
1: You're doing it.
17: You're effectively doing
1: it if you did the deal.
17: You control
1: that. It's yours.
17: Mind-boggling.
1: And this is, I don't know. Look, there's no doubt in my mind that Speaker Johnson and the president are greatly worried about the House. Saw an article about Tallarico and Paxton. And believe the polls, don't believe the polls, I can't tell you. But you have conservatives, National Review, a couple of the people over at National Review writing about Paxton and the fact that, all right, look, he's a weak candidate. He's not answering questions. He's not as excited. Doesn't seem to be excited in this campaign.
17: When I see him speak, doesn't he seem like he's bored?
1: That's kind of the message that they're conveying at National Review. There were a couple of articles on it, two or three in the last week or so. And then they point to John Cornyn and say, it's basically Cornyn 2.0 when it comes to campaigning. He's too quiet. He's not responding. He's not responsive. If Tallarico beats Paxton, whoa. I mean, I don't believe the polls are now, who was it? It was one of the liberal media groups that put Texas as a toss-up state in that for that race, right? The polls, they don't mean anything to me, but I'll tell you what means something to me, and that is the idea of campaigning like you're 80 points behind. People want to see you out there with the same excitement that got Paxton the win at the midterm.
17: It doesn't matter whether you believe the public polls. It's whether the Republicans believe their internal polls.
1: And
17: the Republicans believe their internal polls right now.
1: And they believe
17: they're in trouble.
1: One of the articles that National Review was talking about, there's money that they really want Trump to spend, that he could spend in the state of Texas on that race, hasn't been done yet.
17: Yeah, I read that.
1: And if you don't have the confidence, you don't spend that money. So if Trump doesn't have the confidence, there's a problem.
17: We are Red Eye Radio.
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0: We are Red Eye Radio. He is Eric Cronin. I'm Gary McNamara. So one thing that everybody went yesterday went, what the? Maria Bartiromo, mm-hmm. gone from Fox Business.
1: Yeah.
0: Mike Huckabee wrote, I just saw this, that she's left Fox Business and Fox News. So sad to hear. The smartest, hardest working journalist and absolutely class act. It was an honor to work with him / her and later to be a guest on the show. Always worth watching. I mean, it was absolutely. But what? She doesn't have.
1: That's
0: what?
1: Not.
0: Huh? She doesn't have pronouns. When did she have pronouns like that?
1: Well, and she had both pronouns.
0: Yes, him, her, and it was, and finally Huckabee responded like hours later, was like,
1: oh my God.
0: Sorry, it was a typo. It was a typo. I wasn't paying attention. I was not using pronouns. It was a typo. But for a while there, and it had to be a good hour, I'm looking at these comments going, it's got to be a typo.
1: Yeah.
0: It has to be a typo.
1: Yeah, something weird.
0: And it was. Yeah.

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9: The news this hour from Town Hall. I'm Rich Thomason. When it comes to the U.S. conflict with Iran,
10: I wouldn't call it a war.
9: Vice President Vance.
10: Right now, there is no active shooting. I recognize there have been places where this has flared up. Major combat operations, again, major combat operations lasted for about 6 weeks.
9: Whatever you call it, it's had an impact on the cost of energy. Diesel has hit an average $5.85 a gallon for the first time ever in the U.S. President Trump has said the temporary price spike is worth the cost of keeping nukes out of the hands of Iran. Deadlock jury is scheduled to return for a 7th day of deliberations in the Lindsey Clancy murder trial. The jury has twice said it cannot reach a verdict on whether the Massachusetts mother was criminally responsible for killing her 3 young children. The foreman tells the judge that one juror is refusing to follow the court's instructions on reasonable doubt. Clancy's lawyer asked the judge to remove the juror, but the judge declined. 9 days after catastrophic flooding along the Nepal-Tibet border, rescuers have pulled 2 trapped workers alive from a hydropower tunnel. The BBC's Fanindra Dahal in Kathmandu.
11: One was a mechanical engineer and another was a mechanical foreman. They have been airlifted to Kathmandu for treatment. We have been told that one has sustained minor injuries while the other is kept in intensive care unit because of his wounds on legs and waist. Officials yesterday told me that they were active in conducting rescue operations in at least 7 tunnels of different power stations.
9: The confirmed death toll tops 1,200, with thousands more still unaccounted for. On Wall Street this morning, stock futures have been mixed so far. The Dow futures down 48 points, while the Nasdaq futures are up 122 points. More on these stories at townhall.com.
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9: Israel has freed a Lebanese man it had been holding. He was initially suspected of having terrorist ties.
14: The release is the first such handover since the outbreak of the latest Israel-Hezbollah war 6 months ago. The International Committee of the Red Cross and Lebanese officials say the prisoner, identified as Malik Ghazi, was handed over to the ICRC at the border in the coastal town of Nakoura on Lebanon's southern frontier, and was then transferred to a Lebanese army intelligence office in the city of Tyre. The office of Israel Prime Minister Benjamin Netanyahu said in a statement that 5 Lebanese captives were, after interrogation, not found to be members of a terrorist organization or involved in terrorism. I'm Charles Teletasma.
9: Russian drone and missile attacks on Kiev have intensified, disrupting daily life with constant air raid sirens. Previously, the attacks occurred mostly at night, but now they happen day and night. News and analysis at townhall.com. Changes on the way in Google's digital ad business.
15: A federal judge ordered Google to retool the system powering its price-gouging monopoly in digital advertising, sparing the company from a wrenching breakup that had been sought by the U.S. government. The decision by U.S. District Judge Leonie Brinkema in Virginia marks the second time in a year that Google has received a reprieve from a Justice Department proposal to dismantle its internet empire to curb years of abusive behavior. That conduct in turn has enriched Google's corporate parent, Alphabet, which has a market value of $4.11 trillion. Keith Peters, Washington.
9: Volkswagen's board approving a major cost-cutting plan. It's aimed at countering low-cost competition in China and U.S. tariffs. The plan includes cutting some 50,000 jobs and closing 4 German manufacturing plants. More on these stories, townhall.com.
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19: I'm Tudor Dixon, sitting in for Larry O'Connor this morning, and we've got a packed Friday ahead. Coming up, the latest twist in the Lindsey Clancy trial, a disturbing new ruling involving AI-generated child pornography, and the State Department joins us on its massive visa crackdown. Plus, Michigan U.S. Senate candidate Mike Rogers will join us this morning. But first, what exactly is happening inside the Democratic Party? Abdul El-Sayed is running for Senate in Michigan against Mike Rogers on an agenda so far the left that even so far to the left that even former Obama advisor Van Jones is calling his position on Israel insane. And then there's Hassan Piker, the controversial socialist streamer. Everybody calls him, oh, just a California streamer, like a California dreamer. He kind of is a dreamer of really bad things. He's more of a nightmare. But this is who Democrats were perfectly happy to embrace in the primary until suddenly now they're like, oh, crap, it's the general. We can't embrace this guy. But Van Jones is highly disturbed. So listen to what he had to say about El-Sayed.
20: These people are incredibly dangerous. Abdul, who, you know, I work with at CNN. I know Abdul. His positions on Israel and foreign policy are insane. They're not reasonable reactions to anything. Look, some Democrats are going to say that we should condition military aid, that, you know, Israel's gone too far in Gaza and in the West Bank and in Lebanon. We're going to put some conditions on you. I think that's a defensible position if you're a Democrat. That's not Abdul's position. There are people who say we shouldn't be paying for any of the military. We shouldn't be giving military aid. Now, I think that's understandable, but I think indefensible because it's not charity. We're building a strong defense sector here, and Israel is protecting a lot of Western interests in that region. But
19: I just want to jump in on this and talk to you guys about this, because he's essentially saying, like, this stuff that he's saying, that Abdul is saying, is insane. But you have to remember that you're hearing from Democrats, oh, this is about bringing money back into Michigan. I think Van Jones is making it clear here that Abdul has an obsession with Israel, but it's an obsession in a way that no Democrat has ever thought about it before. And Van Jones is an interesting character in this situation, because remember, after that debate with Joe Biden, you could see him visibly crushed on stage right after that debate. And he said, I feel sad inside because this is not the Joe Biden that I knew. But I see that same thing right now with the way he's talking about Abdul. It's like, this is not what our Democratic Party has ever been. And you have to understand, Abdul's position on this is not a position of saying, like, we just don't want to have aid going there. We don't want to send money there. He's gone even further. He said, I don't want any help with the Iron Dome. I don't even want them to have the Iron Dome. I don't want them to be able to buy any defensive weapons. I want the United States to say they cannot buy defensive weapons. So this is Van Jones. He is a former Obama advisor calling Abdul's position on Israel insane. And this is not, like, you have to remember, Abdul is not Hassan Piker. He's not just a fringe activist. This is the Democratic nominee for U.S. Senate in Michigan. And he is campaigning on one thing. He will tell you it is Medicare for all, but it is on destroying Israel. That's what he's campaigning on. And Van Jones knows it. Essentially, that's what he's saying in his clip. I know what this guy is after. Why is he so obsessed? I mean, the interesting thing is, like, this is gaslighting in the clearest way possible. If you look at this, he is telling Michigan, I'm not worried about the Middle East. I'm here for you. But the truth is, that's all he cares about. All he cares about is making sure that Israel cannot defend itself. And he's been one of those people that's been associated with Hassan Piker. He has asked Hassan to come into Michigan and campaign with him. And Hassan has openly admitted, like, hey, Abdul came to me and said, I need you to come in to Michigan. I need you to campaign with me. And everybody was like all about Hassan Piker. He's this streamer. He's got so many people. We've got to get to him. It was kind of like in 2024 when Donald Trump went on Joe Rogan's podcast and everybody was like, oh my gosh, Joe Rogan. And the big controversy about Joe Rogan was that he used ivermectin during COVID and everybody was like, oh my gosh, you can't use ivermectin. Hassan Piker hates America. And he'll tell you, no, I don't. And yet he said it multiple times on his podcast that he hates America. So now you've got Democrats who are calling this guy into my home state of Michigan. Many other people have campaigned with him. So it's interesting because AOC was asked about this. And it's like the talking points on Hassan Piker went out because everybody in Michigan is pointing out that this guy is bad for America. And he wasn't raised in America. You know, birthright citizenship, Hassan Piker was not raised in America. And they asked AOC, the original socialist, you know, and Abdul is obviously a socialist. He'll tell you he's not. Maybe that's because he's actually a communist, but he'll tell you he's not. Well, his leader, AOC, was asked about Hassan Piker, and this is what she had to say.
1: Do you think that Abdul Sayed needs to do more to disavow Hassan Piker, given how big the issue has become?
21: I do not think that a Twitch streamer is what the people of Michigan are concerning themselves on. So I think that what they want to hear all of us talk about is how we're going to make their lives more affordable.
19: Oh, he's just a Twitch streamer. Now that we're through the primary, now he's just a Twitch streamer that nobody is concerned about. She's making it clear nobody's concerned about. Now, I will say there have been some people that have been commenting on some of these clips of AOC recently. She is becoming much better at having these conversations, at walking and talking. And I noticed somebody said, look, she's doing something Kamala Harris could never have done. If somebody had gone up to Kamala Harris and asked her this question, you would have gotten word salad back. AOC is prepared. She wants to run for president. I actually want her to, too, because I remember all of the terrible, dumb things that she said. But I want her to, and yet I still have that feeling in the back of my mind of everybody said they wanted Abdul. And now Abdul and Mike Rogers are tied. And I believe that Abdul al-Sayed is way more dangerous than Haley Stevens because he wants to change the world order. Let's be honest about that. He is obsessed with the Middle East and making sure that the bad guys have power and the good guys are no longer our friends. This to me is very scary, but we've seen the talking points have gone out. He's just a Twitch streamer. This is no big deal. This is not what Michigan's concerned about. But Abdul is taking him around. He's campaigned with him a few times in Michigan. I think it was just a few nights before the primary that he was out at a pool party with him and they were having drinks and partying together and dancing. Abdul loves dancing. And I have to say, just a side note, if you are a politician, please do not dance or sing. It's just a weird thing. Nobody wants to see it. Don't pretend to be Blue's Clues. Don't do these things. I guess it's working for him. I hope that it turns out not working for him because I don't like watching people make fools of themselves. Democrats love it. Michigan Democrats. I mean, we have the queen of the Dorito meme. So let's face it. Michigan Democrats love to be ridiculous. But Hassan Piker, interestingly, the guy who's so bold and brave and likes to go out there and say he hates America, he didn't take this very well when people said they didn't like him. So he actually said he had to delete something for his mental sanity. I want to show you what he said. Here it is.
22: There has been a we'll talk about all this stuff. We'll talk about all this stuff. We'll get into all of this and more in a second. Personal news wise, there's not really much going on in my life other than just like incessant slander hour. I deleted Twitter off my phone. Finally, I'm going back to the basics. I'm going back to being normal. I'm going back to mental sanity.
19: I love that they can never mentally handle anything. So he's like, I deleted Twitter because it was so bad. I have a suggestion for Hassan if he wants to be successful in this. And I know people are like, he's so successful, but this is what I've seen so many times with these liberal podcasters and liberal journalists. It gets too much for them. Their emotional sanity is more important to them than the actual game that they're in. And he had to already delete Twitter. So my suggestion, just stop reading the comments. Stop reading the comments. Please continue to stay in the Democrats' party and pretend like socialism is normal. Please continue to go out there and campaign with these people, because we want the American people to see exactly what the Democrat Party has become. We're going to talk more about this after this break. There's another clip that I want you guys to see. You're going to be shocked by it. What is coming out of CARE on how they're going to change the Democratic Party? Stay tuned. We're going to see it.
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19: I'm Tudor Dixon, sitting in for vacationing Larry O'Connor this morning, and we've been talking about the growing influence of the socialist left inside the Democratic Party. There was a video that came out, though. It's a little disturbing. It's an imam who is speaking at a CARE event, which is the Council for American Islamic Relations or something to that effect. And he was talking about why he wants certain people elected. Now, I want to set this up because you need to understand that there is a group of former Republicans, one's a quitter, and they are now forming, like, they're kind of taking over the independent party. And as you think about this, I want you to think about the fact that the Democratic Party is being taken over by socialists. The Democratic Party could very easily kick these people out. They could come out and say, we're not going to do this. And I think that's why Hakeem Jeffries is sort of seeing this break in his party right now, because there are certain people who are saying, why are you not calling this out and saying, this is not democratic, this is socialist,

0: who would love to see this happen. I want to show you this clip of how they're kind of imagining this. This is this imam at the care event.
1: We want Thomas Massey and Marjorie Taylor Greene to win out over Ted Cruz and whoever else. They're going to take turns, guys, right? The red party and the blue party, either at the state level or the national, they're going to take turns. We have to have agendas for each, and we actually have a very important stake in the histories of each. We want Thomas Massey and Marjorie Taylor Greene to win out over Ted Cruz and whoever else. It was a huge blow to us that Thomas Massey lost tonight, right? That is a huge blow to us. And you know what? I don't know too much about the Muslim political organization in Kentucky, but I'm guessing we did jack you know what for him.
0: So listen to that. This is not somebody politically aligned. He clearly said there's going to be red, there's going to be blue. We have to figure out how we're going to work with each of those. And it didn't sound like they wanted to work with these parties to actually make them work. He's talking about destroying them. He's very clearly saying, we're very depressed that Thomas Massey didn't win. Why? Not because he was helping, not because he was doing great things for the Republicans. I mean, this guy was a stick in the mud that was never going to vote for anything that the Republicans wanted, and they loved that. There is a faction of people that are trying to destroy this country from the inside out. So why is that happening? And when you look at this, you have to watch Marjorie Taylor Greene, you have to watch Thomas Massey, and Tucker Carlson is involved in this. And they, I mean, Tucker Carlson is coming out against the Republican candidate in Michigan. Why would that be happening? You have to understand that this is dangerous. This is happening inside of our own house, but outside of our house, not like the Democrats. We have to be aware of what is happening just outside the door. Those former Republicans that are popping off outside of the party now, they're a problem. Let Hakeem Jeffries be the person that's trying to figure out exactly what's going on inside of his party. He's saying he wants to punish his party because they voted against him. You've got Marie Glusenkamp Perez and Jared Golden, who came out and voted to put bills on the floor that he didn't want. They are breaking down right now. So let them break down. But folks, be careful, because there is a fox in the hen house in the Republican Party, and you've got to be aware that it is happening. So while we look at this and we go, oh, we've got Democrats fighting over socialism, and Hakeem Jeffries is threatening consequences for these members who are breaking rank with them, that is great, but it's happening on our side too. And moderate Democrats are increasingly asking where their party is headed. Look, that brings us back to Michigan. Coming up next, we're going inside the biggest Senate races in the country, and we have an internal video from a group called Jews for Abdul, and this is going to reveal some of the things that are happening. We've got Kyle Olson of Town Hall and the Midwesterner who broke this story. He joins us next.
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2: With SRN News, I'm Rich Thomason in Washington. When it comes to the U.S. conflict with Iran, Vice President Vance says he wouldn't call it a war. Whatever you call it, it has had an impact on the cost of energy. Diesel hitting an average $5.85 a gallon for the first time ever in the U.S. President Trump has said a temporary price spike is worth the cost of keeping nukes out of the hands of Iran. Deadlocked jury is scheduled to return for a seventh day of deliberations in the Lindsey Clancy murder trial. The jury has twice said it cannot reach a verdict on whether the Massachusetts mother was criminally responsible for killing her three young children, the judge ordering the jury to keep deliberating. 9 days after the flooding along the Nepal-Tibet border, rescuers have pulled two trapped workers alive from a hydropower tunnel, the confirmed death toll topping 1,200. On Wall Street this morning, stock futures are mixed. More details, SRNNews.com.
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16: I'm Tudor Dixon, sitting in for Larry O'Connor. We've been talking this morning about Michigan Democratic Senate candidate Abdul El-Sayed, his relationship with Hassan Piker, his positions on Israel, and the growing national attention surrounding this race. But now we're getting a look at what some of El-Sayed's own Jewish supporters are saying behind closed doors. The Midwesterner obtained an internal video from a group called Jews for Abdul. And in it, one of the group's co-founders acknowledges that El-Sayed's positions on Israel are creating some serious political problems. Here it is. Take a look.
17: I think that there's three issues that Abdul has been less than effective
11: in communicating, and that he could do, without changing his policies and feelings, he could do a better job on. One is the Israel's right to exist question, which I think needs to be answered yes, full stop, and then go on to explaining the nuances and the whatever. The second thing is his insistence on using the word genocide with good reason. It's something that makes some Jews just stop, as though he is denigrating the significance and importance of the Holocaust, which of course he is not. I'm just talking about problems. I'm not talking about whether they're right or wrong or anything. And the third is his statement that all aid to Israel, including things like Iron Dome, should be cut off. Again, not saying that it's right or wrong, but I think that it loses, people stop listening when they say Israel doesn't have a right to defend itself. So I think those are three issues that that I will be trying to take up: the right to exist question, the genocide question, and the defensive support question. And I think that those are three things that turn off a lot of Jews. And if Abdul had did a better job in talking about them, it would help. That's my thought.
16: I wanted you to see that whole thing because I think it's just such an internal self-denial. He's actually thinking that Abdul is going to come out and say, actually, I do think that Israel has the right to exist. How is this happening? So joining me now is the man who broke the story, Kyle Olson. He is the founder of The Midwesterner, a special correspondent for Town Hall, and New York Times bestselling author. Kyle, what is that?
17: I think it perfectly encapsulates his problem with Jewish voters. And here you've got Steve Gold, this guy from, he's a co-founder of Jews for Abdul. He's laying out, these are the issues that Jewish voters have. And you know what? There's no indication that Abdul cares. He doesn't believe that Israel has a right to exist. He believes it's a genocide, and he's going to continue to say that. And he doesn't believe that Israel has the right to defend itself. So it just seems like voters like Steve Gold are in denial. And what they're trying to do is they're putting their Democratic values or their focus on Democrats ahead of what Abdul thinks about Jewish voters.
16: I think it's we hate Donald Trump so much that we are willing to look past the fact that this guy absolutely hates us. And I don't think this is, it's interesting because I've heard so many people on the ground say, well, this is an Israeli government thing. But it's not. It's not. They're saying that they don't want Israel at all. And he won't even talk about it. If this is brought up in an interview and somebody asks him, does Israel have the right to exist? He just completely moves. And then one time he said, well, I think Palestine has the right to exist. And to me, that was just like egging it on, saying that this small sliver of land, and you have to remember, this is such a small sliver of land and surrounded by countries that absolutely hate them. But that's not enough. He does not want them to have this. And yet this guy's hatred for Donald Trump is so strong that he is willing to come out for someone who wants to be on the Intelligence Committee, wants to be on Foreign Affairs Committee. He wants to have influence on foreign affairs. And I think the thing that bothers me most being here in Michigan is that he's constantly saying that he cares about Michigan, but when he's campaigning, all he talks about is Israel.
17: Correct. And now there's some people who are spinning it like he is the America First candidate, which is absolutely absurd. But think about it. Israel is smaller than the size of Vermont. And so just for Americans to think about it in that context, think about people in New York firing missiles at Vermont. There's not a lot of time to figure out how to stop that. And so this idea that Israel doesn't have the right to defend itself and should not exist as a country, that's where Abdul. He doesn't want to talk about it. He's very subtle, as you said. He'll change the subject. He'll be very nuanced. Sometimes he'll just blatantly lie. But you look at his history, you look at his associations and what his beliefs are, and it's very simple to see that people like Steve Gold and Jews for Abdul are in total denial about what Abdul really believes.
16: And I just want to say, later in the program, we are going to have the Republican candidate who is going up against Abdul on the program. It's Mike Rogers here in the state of Michigan. He's a former congressman, former FBI, former military. He has a great resume. He's a great guy. We want to hear from him. Like, what is the message going up against this guy? What are Republicans offering against him? Because he's really not offering anything. And in fact, I find it interesting. If you look at the things that he's said, he has made it clear that he wants to raise taxes, and he wants to raise taxes on everybody. He was asked about his Medicare for All plan, and they said he came back and said, oh, everybody's going to have to pay into it. Well, you already pay to your health insurance company. Wouldn't you rather pay the government? Which legitimately never in my life have I been like, would I rather give my money to the government that can just keep taking it? Or would I rather give it to a private company that if they do something bad, I can switch out? This is the mindset of Democrats today. But I want to go to another Democrat that's running in the state of Michigan, because it's an interesting combination. You've got Abdul, but then you have Jocelyn Benson. Tell us about her history and what she's done with the whole hate map situation.
17: Yes. So the Midwesterner published a story yesterday looking back at some of Jocelyn Benson's history. And so prior to her being on the Southern Poverty Law Center board of directors, which she was, and it, at the critical time when the Department of Justice alleges that SPLC was funding all of these hate groups, she was the dean at the Wayne State University Law School. Wayne State University is in Detroit. And she created the Michigan Allies Project, which was sort of a mini version of the SPLC hate map. And so she attempted to bring that whole concept of labeling Catholic organizations, Christian organizations, pro-life organizations, others as hate groups. And she was doing that here in Michigan.
16: And I think people need to understand that when these organizations labeled you as a hate group, it had a devastating impact on your organization. And they knew that that would be the effect that it would have. And that's why, to me, you have to understand who is running for office. When you see someone running for governor, and sadly, in the state of Michigan, we tend to send people on to Washington. You had Jennifer Granholm as the energy secretary. And now we have Pete Buttigieg, who was the transportation secretary. You have to understand that in swing states like ours, when these people get elected, they don't go away. And she is one of these people who created this concept. She was a part of this concept that you can put people in groups like pro-life groups on a hate map. And then society and the media comes around and says, my gosh, these people, this is a terrible group. They've been labeled by a credible source as a hate group. Their funding starts drying up. Donors start to leave them. They can no longer go out and help young pregnant women, because that's not what the Democrats want. They want a pro-abortion economy. This is how they get it. They don't want people talking about right-wing politics. They don't want people talking about conservatism. They don't want people to talk about capitalism. And if they put you on this group, on this hate list, they can really destroy you, can't they?
17: Absolutely. And Southern Poverty Law Center was the go-to source for so much mainstream media, NBC, of course, MSNBC, and others, that if you were on that hate map, they took that as gospel. The mainstream media did. And they attacked those groups. They marginalized them. And as you said, there's a ripple effect. They lose funding. They lose support. They lose legitimacy in the eyes of the public. And so the SPLC did a lot of damage, and it's going to be very interesting to see how this whole case, DOJ case, plays out over the coming months and years. And so I think what's critical for Michigan voters to understand is the role that Jocelyn Benson played as a director. She literally was on the decision-making board that was directing these activities and where the money was going. She refuses to talk about it. The mainstream media in Michigan won't ask her about it. And so it's very difficult to spread this message wide, but voters deserve to know, what did she do? What did she know? When did she know it? And to be able to hold her accountable.
16: Yeah, last I checked, she's not sitting down with the Midwesterner for an interview.
17: She won't put us on her email list. So yes, she's not going to be talking to us anytime soon.
16: I mean, that's the interesting thing about these candidates. When I was running against Gretchen Whitmer, she never talked to the media. This is the crazy thing about Democrats in Michigan. They aren't talking to the media. When these things come up, they don't have to answer to them. I mean, when you find out that a nonprofit organization was funding the Ku Klux Klan in order to create racism so that they could create a hate map, and she was on the board at that time, that requires follow-up questions. And yet these leftist media outlets are not going to, and the Midwesterner can't. But Kyle, we appreciate what you're doing in Michigan. We appreciate the Midwesterner and how much you've been able to put out. So thank you so much for coming on today. Really appreciate having you on the program.
17: We'll find her. Thank you.
16: Good. Now, stick around. Coming up, the Democrats Party's problems aren't just limited to Michigan. In New Hampshire, Democratic congressional candidates were asked if they would impeach the president in November. This is what we've been saying. They had a big debate last night. Of course, you'll have to hear what the answer is. And in Virginia, Democrat Elaine Loria is taking heat over her own taxes. You're not going to believe this. Democrats are such hypocrites, and we have to point it out. We've got the clips coming up next. Don't go anywhere.
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20: 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Reuters Institute says we're now one of the top news brands in the nation. 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

0: I'm Tudor Dixon, sitting in for Larry O'Connor. We've spent a lot of this hour talking about where the Democratic Party is headed, and I want you to hear some of what's happening in some of these congressional races around the country. New Hampshire, let's start there. Last night, the Democrats were having their own debate, and there were a lot of them. They're running for the House. This is for the House seat. And Democratic candidates that were running for Congress were asked pretty straightforward questions. And one of them was, if you win in November, will you immediately begin impeachment proceedings against President Trump? Listen to the answers.
1: Candidates, if Democrats take back the House in January, there will likely be pressure from some in your party to investigate President Trump and possibly pursue impeachment. We're going to do a show of hands because there's so many of you right now. With a show of hands, based on what you know today, would you support beginning impeachment proceedings against the president? Show of hands, who would?
0: Just in case you're listening and you can't see it, every single one of them raised their hands. All five said yes. Every single one. This is what this is about. And when you've seen these ads where the president has come out and been like, look, we want to continue our forward moving progress. We want to make sure that we continue to reduce fentanyl deaths, that we keep the border secure, that we get criminals out of the country. All of these things, that is what they want to stop. We've already seen them trying to muck up everything he's done. If you look at what they're doing with the ballroom, with the arch, with everything, they want to stop it. That's their goal. But if impeachment wasn't enough, listen to this. You're going to be paying a lot more in taxes, because here's Democrat Carly Berriant, and this is what she had to say about Medicare for All.
2: When it comes to funding Medicare for All, the money is there. When people ask me this on the campaign trail, how do we pay for it? I say, with money. Right now, we are spending trillions of dollars on our healthcare system, and so much of that is going to administrative costs, it's going to billing, it's going to the middlemen. And one of the things that I really want to do in Congress is fight to break up corporate healthcare.
0: This woman is giving me like really strong I am Lindsey Clancy vibes. So I listen to this and I think, do people understand when, I mean, how are we going to pay for it? With money. No, she missed something. With your money. That's the word she missed there. She wants your money. She's criticized the tax cuts. You have to understand that this woman is criticized tax cuts. She wants to tax you. She wants to take money out of your paycheck. And they've already said this. As I said earlier, in case you weren't listening, Abdul El-Sayed was asked specifically, how do you intend on paying for Medicare for All? And when he came back to answer that question, he said, look at your paycheck. In your paycheck right now, you are paying a private healthcare company. And if you are paying a private healthcare company, wouldn't you much rather pay the government? To them, this is just obvious. You are just going to keep giving your money away. So here's the deal. For those of you in the back, just so you know, listen up. This is how it works when the government says it's only going to cost you $150 a paycheck. That's less than you're paying now. You have no control over them raising prices. You can't fight back. You can't stop that. You can't say my 25-year-old is on my health insurance anymore. When your kid goes to college, if they're working in college, they're also paying. And you have no idea what that number is going to be, because taxes don't matter to them. In fact, taxes don't matter to them so much that some of them don't even pay their taxes on time. Former Democratic Congresswoman Elaine Lauria, who is wanting her old seat back, she's been criticizing the tax cuts. She's been out there saying, like, I don't want these tax cuts. And remember, we have no tax on tips, no tax on overtime. And in case you weren't paying attention, in this last tax season, there were so many people that came out, so many of our servers, especially in Michigan, but I know across the country, who came out and said, I was stunned by the amount of money that I got back. And I know for people like Lauria and Pelosi, remember when Pelosi opened her freezer and she had like all of this gourmet ice cream, and she's like, I mean, who needs $1,000? That's just like crumbs, you know? And we're like, she has $1,000 worth of ice cream in her freezer. How is that possible? This is how these people think, just so you know. But it's not for them. They don't have the same rules. Lauria, according to a new report based on Norfolk tax records, Lauria herself has repeatedly paid her property taxes late. So apparently Washington needs your money, but they just don't need her money, or at least they don't need her money in the time that she's supposed to send it in. And she hasn't paid fines. She didn't bother to try to get them in on time. She has municipal properties and she has her personal property, and her property taxes just never seem to be paid on time. This is the situation that we're dealing with Democrats right now. But again, I want you to understand that when they talk about these programs, they are talking about government getting into your pocket. When you hear an Abdul El-Sayed saying money out of politics, money in your pocket, there's not going to be money in your pocket. In fact, politics is going to be involved in everything. He wants you to take the government to take over private businesses. He also wants to make sure that every paycheck, if your spouse is paying health care, not anymore, every paycheck is going to get taxes taken out. So apparently the message from some Democrats is that they want more of your money. They're just not quite as enthusiastic about paying their own bills on time. And that wraps up our first hour, but we've got a lot more coming up, including major question hanging over the Lindsey Clancy trial. Can one juror hold out and force the case into a mistrial? And former JAG officer and Heritage legal expert Cully Stimson joins us at 7:05. I'm Tudor Dixon in for Larry O'Connell. Connor, we've got more coming up.
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6: Breaking news this hour from Town Hall. I'm Rich Thomason. It's a record, one that's hitting truckers especially hard, hitting them in the wallet. The price of diesel has reached a record high in the U.S., averaging $5.85 per gallon. AAA puts the national average for a gallon of regular gas at $4.14. That's unchanged from yesterday, although it is a Labor Day weekend record. Vice President Vance says he would not call the U.S. conflict with Iran a war. Quoting Vance, right now there is no active shooting.
7: Vice President Vance addressed questions and blamed really any lingering problems on the Iranians shooting at ships in the Gulf. He certainly sounded much more upbeat, and he sounded very much more confident than we've heard from officials in recent months and weeks that the United States can get those ships through the Strait of Hormuz and that ultimately we'll see gas prices going down.
6: The BBC's Marin de Bussman in Washington, like President Trump, Vance stressing the need to keep Iran from ever getting nuclear weapons. Back to work today for jurors in the Lindsey Clancy murder trial, day 7 of deliberations. The jury has twice said it cannot reach a verdict on whether the Massachusetts mother was criminally responsible for killing her three young children. The jury foreman told the judge that one juror is refusing to follow the court's instructions on reasonable doubt. That prompted defense attorney Kevin Reddington to ask the judge to remove the juror.
8: The court has an instruction from the foreperson of that juror that's been working for a week now, saying that there's one juror who refuses to listen to the law that you've given him or her on reasonable doubt.
6: But the judge refused to remove the juror. Rescuers in Nepal have pulled two workers alive from a tunnel at a hydropower plant. That's raising hopes of reaching dozens of others, thought to be trapped 9 days after the deadly flooding. On Wall Street, the Dow futures are down 38 points. NASDAQ futures up 157. More on these stories, townhall.com.
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6: Israel has released four Lebanese prisoners to the International Red Cross, part of a deal with Lebanon.
13: In exchange for the four Lebanese captives, Beirut's agreed to search for the bodies of Jewish Lebanese citizens missing since the civil war. The release, which includes a total of five civilians, follows U.S.-mediated negotiations. The first prisoner, Malik Ghazi, was handed over on Thursday. The International Red Cross has called for access to all remaining detainees in Israel. Lebanon and Israel, which lack diplomatic relations, are engaged in ongoing talks, with another round expected in Rome later this month. I'm Charles de Ledesma.
6: Argentina's President Javier Milei is escalating his country's dispute with Britain over the Falkland Islands. Milei announcing tougher sanctions targeting companies involved in a major offshore oil project and new spending for a naval base in Argentina's far south. News and analysis, townhall.com. This didn't take long.
14: President Trump has named Adam Tell as the acting Army Secretary, effective immediately following the sudden departure of Dan Driscoll amid reports of tensions with Defense Secretary Pete Hegseth. Tell is currently Assistant Secretary at the Army Office of Civil Works, where he's been since August of 2025. Before that, he worked mostly for Republican lawmakers, was Chief of Staff for Senator Bill Hagerty of Tennessee, and served during Trump's first term as a Special Assistant to the President for Legislative Affairs. Jennifer King, Washington.
6: Elon Musk has sent dozens of self-driving cyber cabs, no steering wheels, no brake pedals, onto the streets of Austin, Texas. He's confident Americans will take to the new technology, getting over any fears of leaving the driving to someone or something else. And Musk has big plans. He hopes to introduce the self-driving cyber cabs to cities all across the country. More on these stories, townhall.com.
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0: I'm Tudor Dixon, sitting in for Larry O'Connor. We're starting this hour with the Lindsey Clancy trial, where more than 35 hours of deliberations, the focus is now one holdout juror. Clancy's defense says 11 jurors have reached a decision, but one juror will not apply reasonable doubt. So what happens now? Can a holdout juror be removed? That's what they're hoping. I think the judge is saying no. And how close are we to a mistrial? That would be devastating. Joining us is Cully Stimson, acting director of the Legal Policy Center at the Heritage Foundation and a 30-year veteran of the Navy Judge Advocate General Corps. And Cully, we also want to get your take on Nicolas Maduro claiming he has immunity from the drug trafficking charges against him. But let's start with the Lindsey Clancy trial. Cully, when you hear that the defense is alleging one juror is refusing to apply the reasonable doubt standard, legally, what can the judge actually do in this situation?
16: Typically what happens, Tudor, and good morning, by the way, is the judge will simply reread the instruction. And this is actually a common thing that happens because the concept of beyond a reasonable doubt is elusive. It's supposed to mean that you are firmly convinced. That's the language typically the Supreme Court has used, that the charges against the person have been proved beyond a reasonable doubt, so you were firmly convinced. So that judge did the right thing yesterday. He reread the reasonable doubt instruction. Now, apparently this morning, he's going to pull that juror aside and have a little sidebar with that juror. So I don't think the judge did anything out of the ordinary here.
0: So if this goes to a mistrial, we're hearing that, and I'm assuming that if this juror stands his ground, We are all kind of assuming that based on the fact that the defense came out and said it's one juror, he wanted the juror removed. The judge, I think, had an interesting point. He was like, how do I decide whether I side with one juror or 11 jurors, which right. seemed like the right move. Is that, I mean, would yep. you agree that that's the right move?
16: Yeah, I was a judge. I was a prosecutor in the civilian world. And this type of stuff happens in courtrooms across this country every day. This is not high-profile cases, so people aren't used to seeing it on TV. You don't know where these other 11 jurors are. They could be all over the board, yet this knucklehead is wrestling with the beyond a reasonable doubt or refuses to abide by the judge's instructions. So we really don't know how the other 11 are situated, and I think all the guessing out there is sort of silly because when one juror refuses, and that's what the head juror said, this person's refusing to apply the definition of beyond a reasonable doubt, that means it's hard for the other 11 to even talk to this dude or dudette.
0: Yeah, we don't know if it's a man or a woman.
16: Right.
0: So, okay, so are they, how many charges are against her and what exactly are they? What are they trying to decide?
16: Well they're really what they're trying to decide is at the time she murdered her three children, it's not a question of whether she did. She did it. Was it first-degree premeditated murder, willful, deliberate, premeditated murder? Was it second-degree murder? Was it manslaughter, which is a lesser-included offense of murder? Or is she not guilty by reason of insanity or mental disease or defect? In other words, at the moment she was strangling each of those precious little kids with those exercise bands, did she not understand the difference between right and wrong at that moment of each time she did it? And, I mean, I think it's hard on one level, but to a lot of us, I mean, she sends her husband away, she plans ahead, she gets the exercise bands. What, she has just conveniently slipped into this psychosis and drug-induced psychosis just during that time, but never before and never afterwards, and felt guilty enough to fling herself out of a window afterwards? It's a reach for a lot of people. But the defense has, you know, done what defenses do, and put experts on to say that, you know, this is a reasonable doubt as to whether she's guilty at that moment.
0: Gosh, I agree with you. It is so hard to look at this case and say the evidence doesn't suggest that she was aware of what she was doing, because she, as you pointed out, she sent her husband away, but we already have the evidence that she looked ahead of time to see how long it would take him to run these errands, how far away this was actually going to be. So, and the question that I think we're all wondering is, we're assuming that, and you pointed out we should not assume, we're assuming that the other 11 are like, there's reasonable doubt that she knew what she was doing. We should not assume that, because that is not necessarily the case. But it's different when you're inside that jury room. I've been on a jury, and it is a really interesting dynamic when you actually live it, because it is like people want to get out of there, and they are just livid that you are not letting them free. They feel like they're trapped. And so as much as I do think that, I mean, it's not a perfect system, but it is the best system out there. Wouldn't you agree?
16: 100%. Absolutely the best system there is out there. And, you know, it's amazing, Tudor, if you think about it. Here we are celebrating the 250th anniversary of the independence from Mother England and from the abuses of the king. And we entrust common everyday citizens to sit in judgment of people, to deprive them of their liberty interests, but we put the burden on the government to prove its case beyond a reasonable doubt. There's no star chambers. It's open for the world to see. We have the Sixth Amendment open, right to open proceedings. It's an amazing thing. But Fridays are always times when things happen in juries. They don't want to go another weekend. The judge doesn't want to drag it out. So I think you're going to see something happen today. Now, those 11, you could have a few for first, a few for second, a few for manslaughter, and one or two for NGI. And yet this knucklehead who just clearly doesn't understand beyond a reasonable doubt is the one holding it up. And once that gal or guy sorts it out, if that person does, then maybe they can come to some agreement or not. But when you don't follow the judge's instructions, which you're required to do, you're a non-cooperating juror, and each state has a different way of dealing with that.
0: You are making a great point. We're going not only into a weekend, but we're going into a holiday weekend. So I feel like that's going to be that person who's a holdout is probably going to get a lot of verbal lashings today if you don't get in line by the other jurors. But let me ask you this. I think we're all wondering, if they come back with not guilty by reason of insanity, does she just get to leave?
16: No. No, I think under state law, she goes to a mental institution against her will, probably. And but I'm not familiar with Massachusetts state law. A not guilty finding, just straight out, obviously she walks like anyone else. Well, she's rolling out because she's in a wheelchair for the rest of her life. This is a sad case all around.
0: Yeah.
16: Completely avoidable. The damage has been done. I was a homicide prosecutor. There are verdicts where they hold persons accountable, but the damage has been done in these cases by the time you get to trial.
0: Well, I just want to point out one other thing that you said. There is no question that she did this. I mean, the question is her sanity at the time. And I think that that's something we have to say, because this poor father has been slandered by people all across this country who are saying, oh, I'm looking at the evidence. And these are not people that understand evidence by any means. I'm looking at the evidence and I think he did it. No, that is not in question. I want to make that clear.
16: Right. And these are the same sort of conspiracy tin hat people that think that, you know, the government killed Kennedy or Tyler Robinson didn't pull the trigger against Charlie Kirk, or Brian Kohlberger didn't stab those kids in Idaho, or that Mangione didn't do what he did when it's on video. I mean, these are not whodunits. They done it. Okay.
0: Right.
16: The question is whether the government proved the case beyond a reasonable doubt. And the hard thing for conservatives, I think, especially I see this on Twitter, is that if you are a conservative and you believe in the Constitution, then you are required, if you want to be in the club, you are required to give the person the presumption of constitutional innocence unless until the government proves you guilty beyond a reasonable doubt. That's a tough thing for people to understand, but you got to understand that.
0: Yeah. Okay. I've got 30 seconds. I want to ask you, Nicolas Maduro, can he get out of this?
16: I think it's a tough row to hoe. There's the Noriega example. He was claimed head of state immunity and official acts immunity. You know, we haven't recognized Maduro as the legitimate head of state since 2019. So I think this head of state immunity claim is going to fail. It's a political question, and the politicals have already decided he wasn't the head of state.
0: So he will be able, he will stand trial. Will he go to jail for the rest of his life?
16: If he's convicted of any one of the four charges, I think the chances are very high.
0: Very high. And so that would be in a U.S. prison. He has to stay here.
16: Prison. This is a federal trial by the U.S. Attorney's Office, and he would go to the federal facility.
0: Well, let's hope that happens, because we certainly have reduced all of these drug deaths since he has been taken out of Venezuela. Cully Stimson, thank you so much.
16: Thanks for having me.
0: Absolutely. Cully is a heritage legal expert and 30-year Navy JAG veteran. We're so grateful that he came on. Listen, coming up, we've got Canada's prime minister having a request for Americans. Please stop making memes about Canada. Wah. You can also probably guess what Americans did next, because we love memes. We've got memes and the prime minister's reaction coming up. Stick around.
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0: I'm Tudor Dixon in for Larry O'Connor. We've got a little international diplomacy to discuss because apparently the biggest obstacle standing between the United States and Canada right now is memes. Canadian Prime Minister Mark Carney says he's ready to get serious about trade talks with the United States, but first, he would like the Americans to stop making fun of Canada online. And there's only one guaranteed way to make sure Americans on the internet meme you into an oblivion. That's to publicly announce, please stop making memes about me. Here's Carney.
14: Le conche québécoise, le conche canadien, but it must have those characteristics. And when the Americans stop doing memes, stop throwing shade, stop trying to be tough, and start being serious about having those discussions, we can have those discussions. But it's not constructive.
0: Oh, no. You know, this was not good. You know, he had to have been like driving home and people were like, no, Mark, you should not have said that. You should not have said that because America heard you. They heard stop doing memes. And of course, we took it as a challenge. So let's take a look at what happened next. Look at these are the memes. So he's in bed with like, you know how Tweety Bird dreams go around your head? That's Donald Trump going around his head. This was like an endless barrage of Canadian memes against Mark Carney. This was the biggest mistake he could have made. But you know, Canadians are like surprisingly sensitive to things. And I didn't know this until one day, I can't even remember who I was interviewing on the podcast. It was like, it was someone from, it was someone, it was a

0: sizes. You could be Hawaii, you could be Alaska, you can still be a state. Now I'm going to get so much hate for this, but Canada, you also have a lot of your country that nobody lives in because it is brutal. So we can just take that land and we'll use it, and we'll use it in a better way than you're using it. And we won't have a little sad prime minister who asks us, don't meme, don't meme, don't meme about me. So, so pathetic, Mark Carney. You made such a huge mistake telling Americans not to meme about you. But it's funny because Canada right now is in this pickle because we have this Venezuelan oil. We're starting to say we're going to take oil from Venezuela, and we're not going to focus on Canada so much anymore. But let's remember, Prime Minister Carney can complain all he wants, but it was not too long ago, earlier this year, that he went to a conference with the Chinese, and he said Canada and China together will create the new world order. This is not exactly inclusive of the United States. You go to our adversary and you say you're going to create a new world order, and then you get mad at the United States for saying, look, if this is how you're going to play, if you're going to be a problem, then we're going to actually put tariffs on you. We're actually going to battle with Canada over this stuff. And there is real reason to do so. When you hear these Democratic candidates that are saying, oh, we don't want to pick a fight with Canada. Canada picked a fight with us. Let us be clear. It was very early in this year that Canada said they wanted a new world order. And this was Prime Minister Mark Carney saying that. So you probably heard President Trump the other day saying, they said, well, what's the hardest thing you've had to deal with? He said, you might think that it was China, you might think that it's Russia, but it's actually Canada. Canada is the hardest country that we've had to deal with, because you've got this guy there who really thinks that Canada is going to be the future of the world. I think that every world leader gets a little bit cocky and thinks like, I can take over the country. He wants to align with China to do this? This isn't a joke. This is serious. So a little advice for Prime Minister Carney. If you don't want Americans making memes about you, whatever you do, don't tell Americans to stop making memes, because you've probably guaranteed about another 1,000 memes by lunchtime. And coming up, we've got a disturbing new legal question involving artificial intelligence. Should AI-generated child pornography be protected by the First Amendment? Anti-trafficking advocate Yaku Boyens joins us next. I'm Tudor Dixon, in for Larry O'Connor. We've got more right after this.
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5: With SRN News, I'm Rich Thomason in Washington. The price of diesel has hit a record high in the U.S. average

0: averaging $5.85 per gallon. AAA puts the national average for a gallon of regular gas at $4.14. That's unchanged from yesterday, although it is a Labor Day weekend record. Vice President Vance says he would not call the U.S. conflict with Iran a war. Quoting Vance, right now there is no active shooting. Back to work today for jurors at the Lindsey Clancy murder trial, day 7 of deliberations. The jury has twice said it cannot reach a verdict on whether the Massachusetts mother was criminally responsible for killing her 3 young children. Rescuers in Nepal have pulled 2 workers alive from a tunnel at a hydropower plant, raising hopes of reaching dozens of others thought to be trapped 9 days after deadly flooding. The Dow futures down 56 points. More details at srnnews.com.
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7: I'm Tudor Dixon, sitting in for Larry O'Connor. Still ahead this morning, the State Department joins us at 8:05 on the Trump administration's massive visa crackdown. And at 8:30, Michigan Republican Senate candidate Mike Rogers joins us. But first, we have a disturbing case out of Wisconsin involving artificial intelligence, child pornography, and the First Amendment. I know that those are shocking things to go together, but AI can now actually create sexually explicit images depicting children who don't actually exist. And a Wisconsin court ruling is raising a very difficult question. If there's no real child that was used to create this image, can that material be constitutionally protected? And what happens when technology moves faster than laws designed to protect children? Well, I know somebody who is the perfect person to talk about this, so I'm so happy that he's joining us. Anti-trafficking advocate Yaku Boyens of Yaku Boyens Ministries. Yaku, thank you so much for joining me. Good morning. Tell me what you think about this weird ruling.
8: Good morning, Tudor. Such an honor to be with you. Thank you for tackling the subject. This is very disturbing. I want to create a quick differentiation. When you traffic a drug, cocaine, one side of the equation has emotion, right? Cocaine doesn't have emotion. But when you traffic people, and you'll say, well, Yaku, there's not a real person, it's AI. The human brain, this is the one occurrence where the human brain can't differentiate whether the cocaine is an object or not. The person viewing the pornography should be the focus, not whether the image through AI is a real child or not, because it affects the brain the same. There's no differentiation. So if it's a fictitious child, AI porn, let's just say it's a child that's made up, that's got no resemblance to any child, and it's some image that's created by AI. The person viewing it is viewing child porn. The brain doesn't differentiate that's not a real person. Just like when a man watches a porn video, he doesn't know the person. To them, they disassociate. That's not a real person. They do that already. Already when men are addicted to these drugs like pornography or explicit content, they already disassociate that they're looking at a real person. Their brain shuts that off because they want to cut off the human nature of feeling emotion towards the victim. It's already happening. So now this guy watches AI porn of a child. It's conditioning his brain to like prepubescent pornography. That is a drug that changes the neural pathways in the brain. Not a single neuroscientist can argue this. It changes the neural pathways in the brain. It creates a stimulus, dopamine. It arouses him. He now connects a physical reaction, orgasm, to a brain reaction. He's now creating a new pattern, and he's now demanding it because it's a drug. It's a moment of time. That's it. Before he will then go and approach an actual child, buy a prostitute, what that he would think is a prostitute, which is probably an exploited woman, and then work his way down the age ladder, because no drug sustains a druggie long enough. You always go deeper. You know, it's one line of cocaine, then it's two lines of cocaine, then it's uppers and downers. This is disastrous. It's going to produce, and I'll stand on a quote on this, this ruling will produce new pedophiles.
7: It's a very interesting comparison, because we've certainly seen good people who have been put on a opioid when they've had a knee injury. We're even just seeing Tony Romo come out and say, hey, look, I was on pain meds and that's why I ended up with a DUI. And you see that pattern where people have gone from a prescription medication to going on the streets and getting a street drug. And you're making the comparison of what's the difference. If you're getting this and it's not real, what is stopping you from then going after it? So, and as a parent, look, it is a huge concern of mine. Interestingly, it's almost like AI is already creating the AI version of you. Just the other day, my sister sent me this thing and she said, look at these Facebook pictures of the 80s. They look just like us when we were kids. And I said, how do you know that's not AI taking our pictures and recreating our childhood? And she goes, oh my gosh, that's so weird, because I've posted pictures of us in dresses just like this. So how do we even know that these are not resembling real kids that are near these people? I mean, it's just, it, to me, it's a very scary thing. The AI creates things from somewhere.
8: You just nailed it. People say, Yaku, do you think AI will ever surpass the human mind? No, it won't, because God is sovereign. God is above it all, and God will not be mocked. No one can mock God. No one's going to create human life, but it pulls from it. It pulls from it. You know, when you talk to Grok or you talk to ChatGPT, you build a culture in it. You tell it, hey, I will not say this, I won't say that. When you help me to write something, stay within these lines. It's pulling from human nature. So I would make the argument that it is a culmination of 5.8 million Texan kids or 47.5 million school-going, you know, whatever the number is, American kids, that it's pulling from to give you or the Scandinavian look comes from all the kids from Scandinavia, or the Central African look with a darker pigment and the type of color of eye. Of course it does. But we got to also go back to the consumer. It doesn't matter. It still is a drug. It's going to condition another human being to like. Just break it down to this. Do we want grown men to be stimulated by looking at images of children? Is that okay?
7: No.
8: All right.
7: So what do we do about it? How do we stop it?
8: We have to educate lawmakers. And Judy, you know, we write a lot of bills. We were involved 57 bills in 48 states last year. We write a lot of bills. And I will tell you this, with all due respect, lawmakers at times write laws on subjects they know nothing about. And then they lead into their legislative council in their office, their LDs, legislative directors, some of them in their 20s, and they're overworked and they're asked to write laws on things they don't understand. We're talking about neuroscience here. We're not talking about some. This is so. The fear of God should immediately enter the room when you talk about children or images of children. You lean towards, this can't be good, guys. There's no, what good can come from this? So we have to educate lawmakers and apply an unbelievable amount of pressure on them, making it personal. What if it's your child, Mr. Senator, Mr. State Congressman, Judge? You know, what if this is your grandson? Because what will happen is, as men are viewing it, now let's go talk about OnlyFans. What message are you sending to the actual child traffickers that take actual videos of their own children in porn? What are you saying to them? Okay, so go shoot an actual video of a child, throw it in AI, let it distort the face a little bit, and now you've got actual child abuse happening in homes where there's actual abuse happening. Videos are being made. AI spins up some concoction, right? We already have apps that replace faces on children in the classroom, where children are swapping their classmates' faces on actual pornography. And it's almost impossible to tell the difference. So you don't lean into that direction. You lean away from it.
7: You know, I was thinking about this because we were seeing influencers on X who were complaining that Grok was doing this, that they were putting, Grok was putting them in bathing suits and making them scantily clad. People would ask for this. And I see this all the time where it's like, you've got a lawmaker and you've got, you know, Wonder Woman on one side, and it's like, Grok, switch their outfits. It's very humiliating.
8: Yeah, it's horrific. You brought up Tony Romo. This is a condition. We need a national overhaul in our condition to process right and wrong. And it's honestly for me, Tudor, I'm always going to say this. You know, it's a biblical thing. It's about a fear of God thing. It's about morality and humanity. But you bring up Tony Romo. You know, I give you an example. I do not like the fact that anybody who's going through a tough time in their life, privately, whether it's a DUI or whatever, that it should be blasted in that moment to the world. Because what we're doing is we're desensitizing people to accepting, well, it's very wrong, but we're accepting it. And this is just a step. Yeah. What's next? What is next? Actual pornography, actual orgy sex that AI can produce, and then what's Congress going to say? Well, it's not real. People couldn't find that the real person. What about look-alike? What about name calling in school? Hey, you look like that girl. Was it you? Come on now. Where are we going? I don't even think that those who ruled on this are in the dark. They know. They know this is not right, Tudor.
7: I think that we're seeing that right now with the Lindsey Clancy trial. I mean, we're seeing that with parents who are saying, I am Lindsey Clancy.
8: Oh, my gosh. I mean, wait. This is a societal meltdown is what you're watching with Clancy, that people would send millions of dollars and not understand that life is at stake. Morality is at stake. And beyond that, you know, so many people fight for the nation. We're in a season in this country where I'll tell you, it is for me and my house, we serve the Lord. A reverence has to come over this nation to say, look, if we, the people, forget about we the lawmakers. We the people, fathers, mothers, grandparents, don't go on lockdown and say, what is the emotional, mental, moral state of our family? What do we agree with? What do we not agree with? What do we stand with? You will wake up one day and not recognize the culture that we live in under the guise that we're winning because we have the White House. This is so deeply personal. When I saw this tutor, I was so disturbed because the work we do, because I know there's not a single trafficker not a single pedophile that we've ever encountered that did not first start as a porn addict. Every single one of them. Bundy, Manson, mass shooters, Eric and Dylan, Columbine shooters, porn addicts. Pornography destroys a culture.
7: Yeah.
8: And we just had a federal ruling that you can trust Grok and AI to make child porn and give it to American men and women.
7: Wow. I appreciate your perspective so much. I love the work that you're doing. Please continue. Thank you so much. Yaku Boyens of Yaku Boyens Ministries. Yaku, thank you for being on here this morning.
8: Thank you, Tudor.
7: Thank you. And you guys, this is what we're talking about. This is where society is going. And Yaku is quoting the Bible and talking about the Bible. And obviously, we know what the Bible tells us, that this is where we're headed. But we've got to be aware that this stuff is happening. Coming up, listen, we're going to talk about Hollywood next. We're going to talk about Hollywood and saying women can't get their fair shot behind the camera. Also, Dolly Parton's star was vandalized. Stay tuned at 8:05. We have the State Department with us, and we're going to talk to Mike Rogers. I'm Tudor Dixon, in for Larry O'Connor. More coming up after this.
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1: I'm Tudor Dixon in for Larry O'Connor, and we are going to lighten things up a bit before the top of the hour, although Hollywood is apparently still suffering. Maggie Gyllenhaal says women continue to face systemic barriers behind the camera, pointing to the lack of female directors competing at the Venice Film Festival. Now, there are quite a few very successful female directors who might be a little surprised to hear that, but we want to hear what Maggie Gyllenhaal says. And I want to play this because there's a lot going on in this clip. She's like, she talks about it. She kind of apologizes. She pushes a little harder. And yet she never kind of identifies the fact that you got to just be scrappy, Maggie. Here she is.
2: Yes, I do think that there's a systemic complication, confusion about what is valued. I think it's been such a short time that women have had the opportunity to make films at all. And there will be, it will take some time to get used to the fact that I think many women make movies quite differently than men do. I will also say, you know, as I said, I really am walking in with a question as to why there's so few women in the main competition as filmmakers this year. I do think it's much harder for women to get their films financed. Also, could it be possible that the things that women, having had a different experience of being alive in the world, want to make movies about are not always deemed high art? Who decides what's good? Who decides what's valuable? I will also say, sitting next to one of the people who makes that decision, that I am on a panel here with many, many women and have also on my jury incredible female filmmakers. But I will also say that that's also a question I have, and it's a legitimate one.
1: You gotta love this. She's like, we make movies differently, and it's not always the same as the men, but who gets to judge that? And there is actually a true answer to that, and that is the people who are watching movies. And if you don't make a movie that people want to watch, then it's simply not good. But on the flip side of that, I want to just say, in a maybe momentary Gloria Steinem moment, I will say it is hard as a woman to be taken seriously. I get the fact that she says, you know, it's harder to get the funding for it. I ran for office, and I will tell you that I spent almost 10 years on the shop floor of my father's factory. I worked horrendous hours. I work from 6 a.m. until sometimes 10 p.m., sometimes midnight. I'd be out on the shop floor looking for castings. I did everything. I was a part of everything. I was a part of testing. I helped to grind. I was on the shop floor. I was traveling around the country, talking to our customers, finding out what information we could bring back. And yet when I was talking about this on the campaign trail, even the mainstream media said, did she really work at her dad's company? I mean, it's shocking. They never would ask a man that. But I'll tell you one thing. I worked in an all-male industry. And these are like, you know, hardcore, crusty manufacturing guys that they didn't always want to see a woman in there. And I'm not complaining about that. I think the problem Maggie Gyllenhaal has here is that she thinks that people should just hand her something. Like, because she's a woman, she shouldn't have to prove herself. But it doesn't matter if you're a woman or a man, you always have to prove yourself. And I'll never forget this one time when I went to Massachusetts. And I walked in, we had a problem with our castings that we had sent to this company, and it was a big problem. And I admit it was a big problem. And I walked in, and I walked into the guy's office, the quality guy, and he took one look at me and he goes, nope, get out. And I said, excuse me? He said, get out. I'm not gonna have a little girl in here trying to tell me what she's gonna do about my castings. And there was not even a moment where I said to myself, this guy treated me wrong, I'm walking out of here. I knew this was my moment. And I think this is kind of like an innate thing for men. If something like this happens, it's like the battle is on. I'm going to prove to you that I do belong here. And women have this tendency to feel like I was insulted, I've got to walk away. And I said to him, you know what? I'm not going to tell you anything. You teach me today. I was in his shop for 5 hours, and I walked out that day, and he looked at me, he goes, I might have learned something from you today. That was a huge win. It was a huge win. So when you hear people like Maggie Gyllenhaal, who actually has everything she ever has wanted, I mean, she's been incredibly successful. She's very wealthy. By the standards of success, she's got it all. She's on a panel at the Venice Film Festival. I mean, she's there and she's one of the directors there, I assume. And she's saying it's not enough. Stop this idea that you don't have to be scrappy anymore, that you just have to have something handed to you. Whether you are a woman or a man in this world, part of the American dream is that you can go out there and get it, but you have to go out there and get it. So the Maggie Gyllenhaals of the world who are telling young women, it's not as easy for you. Guess what? There are times when it's not. That doesn't mean you can't go out and get it. You have to fight for it. And we've got women all over this country right now that are in positions of power that are fighting for it. I mean, I look at Tennessee and we're going to have a female governor there. That is incredible. So do not let people tell you you can't do something. You just have to be scrappy. Coming up in the 8 o'clock hour, we are going to talk to the State Department about being scrappy and the visa crackdown. We also get to talk to Mike Rogers, who's the candidate for Senate right here in Michigan. That's going to be critical for us to hear what he's saying about Abdul. I'm Tudor Dixon in for Larry O'Connor. More coming up.
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5: Breaking news this hour from Town Hall. I'm Rich Thomason. The chairman of the House Judiciary Committee says the chickens are coming home to roost for a liberal activist group which spent years smearing conservatives and Catholics as being so-called hate groups. On the Salem Newsgram this week on Capitol Hill with Tony Perkins, Ohio GOP Congressman Jim Jordan is calling the activists out by name.
6: The Southern Poverty Law Center has put themselves out there, and the left has embraced this, that they're the end-all, be-all on evaluating who's a hate group. And, of course, now we found out that they were involved in actually fomenting and promoting the hate that they said they were trying to fight, paying people to create this hate out there, and then going to tell their donors, oh, send us money so we can fight the very hate that we're creating.
5: Congressman Jordan says Congress needs to act against groups like the SPLC trying to muzzle the free speech rights of conservative groups nationwide. His full interview will be heard when This Week on Capitol Hill is broadcast beginning at 10 a.m. Eastern Time Saturday on the Salem News Channel. 9 days after catastrophic flooding, two trapped workers pulled alive from a hydropower tunnel in Nepal.
7: The two men, identified as a mechanical foreman and a mechanical supervisor, were found in the tunnel at the Trishuli 3A construction site on Friday morning after rescuers heard their voices. At the base camp, a Nepal military spokesman tells the AP the foreman's name is Sanjay Shah and his initial vital parameter is normal. They're being flown to Kathmandu for further checks and treatment. About 900 workers are missing from 12 hydropower projects in Nepal. I'm Charles Deledesma.
5: Day 7 of deliberations for jurors in the Lindsay Clancy murder trial in Massachusetts. Diesel fuel has hit a record high in the U.S., averaging $5.85 per gallon, according to AAA. On Wall Street, Dow futures down 41 points. More on these stories at townhall.com.
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10: 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Reuters Institute says we're now one of the top news brands in the nation. 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
5: The Fed preparing to take another look at where interest rates stand and whether any changes might be in order.
11: Christopher Waller, an outspoken member of the Federal Reserve's governing board, says whether he'll say yes to an interest rate hike later this month will depend largely on next week's inflation report. The government releases the August inflation numbers on September 11th. Waller says if the numbers show inflation continuing to cool, he'd be willing to keep the Fed's benchmark interest rate unchanged. But he says if inflation comes in hot, he'll consider a rate hike. Several members of the Fed's rate-setting committee have voiced concerns that price increases are too high. Others suggest that inflation is slowly cooling and that higher borrowing costs are not necessary. Donna Water, Washington.
5: Russian drone and missile attacks on Kiev have intensified, disrupting daily life with constant air raid sirens. Previously, these attacks occurred mostly at night, but now they're happening day and at night. News and analysis at townhall.com. We are learning more about a major energy agreement between the Trump administration and a South American partner.
12: Vice President J.D. Vance is discussing the administration's new oil deal with Venezuela.
13: We're using, of course, the successful Venezuela operation and some of the friendships and some of the relationships that have developed in the wake of that operation to create what is effectively a new 65 billion barrel of oil reserve for the United States of America.
12: The deal was negotiated with Venezuela's interim government and is being billed as costing American taxpayers nothing. Willie Nelson. The White House.
5: The board of directors of German automaker Volkswagen has approved a major cost-cutting plan. The blueprint is aimed at countering low-cost competition in China, also the impact of U.S. tariffs. The blueprint includes cutting some 50,000 jobs, cutting the 150-vehicle model line in half, and shutting down four manufacturing plants in Germany. More on these stories, townhall.com.
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1: I'm Tudor Dixon, sitting in for Larry O'Connor. The Trump administration is ramping up its crackdown on people who abuse America's visa system. More than 175,000 visas have already been revoked over issues involving crime, violence, and fraud. And now 200,000 visas could be facing revocation. The State Department is also targeting birth tourism, tightening immigrant visa enforcement, and taking action against foreign groups the administration says are connected with political violence and terrorism. All sounds like things we need to get rid of. So how extensive is this crackdown, and who exactly is being targeted? Joining us now is Paloma Chacon. She is the principal deputy spokeswoman for the U.S. Department of State. Paloma, good morning. And let's start with the scope of this. We're talking about hundreds of thousands of visas. What is the State Department finding, and why is the administration taking such aggressive action now?
19: Absolutely. Well, good morning to you. And as you mentioned, under Secretary Rubio at the State Department, we have already revoked the visas of more than 175,000 foreign nationals who have come to our country on a visa, either for tourism or for business. And when they've come to the United States, they've committed a crime. Some of these individuals have received convictions for DUIs, they've committed assault, they've committed thefts, so on and so forth. So the Trump administration's message is clear. If you come to the United States on a visa, you are not allowed to break our laws and remain in our country. What we're doing now is we're looking at individuals who have come to the country on a business or tourism visa, and they've also applied for asylum to remain indefinitely in the United States. So this is just another form of fraud that we're seeing within our visa program, and we're working with the Department of Homeland Security to identify these foreign nationals who have come to the country, told the government that they're here for one reason, to visit an amusement park, to go shopping, or, you know, some other form of tourism. But then when they get here, they're actually trying to abuse the system and remain in the country indefinitely.
1: So I guess that was kind of one of my confusions over this. When I think of a tourism visa, I mean, how long could your stay actually be? But what they're doing is they say they're coming here to go to like Disney World. And then once they get here, they try to claim asylum?
19: That's exactly right. So what we're seeing is individuals who, when they go and they apply for a visa, they're telling the State Department that they're coming for one reason. And that reason also includes that they will eventually leave the country. They will eventually depart the country. But instead, what they're doing is they're getting that visa and they're using it as a way to come to the U.S. to claim that asylum and to remain in the country indefinitely. And so we're working with DHS to look into the cases of these individuals who are already in the U.S. on a visa or who have a visa abroad and are attempting to get into the U.S. and claim asylum, to ensure that our country is safeguarded from people who want to take advantage of our visa program and protect the national security of the United States.
1: So let me ask you this. What about student visas? I am here in the state of Michigan. We've had a couple of these students coming over from China who have brought some nefarious chemicals with them. They've done things that we think is very dangerous. We've even caught some of them spying on our military bases. In that case, I mean, we are seeing crime happening. Are those visas revoked, and are those people sent home?
19: Any individual who comes to the United States on a visa, regardless of whether it's a visa for studying at a university or for business, for tourism, whatever the case may be, if you commit a crime, you will have your visa revoked and you will be removed from the country by the Department of Homeland Security. So yes, absolutely. We are looking at all individuals on any kind of visa who have committed a crime or who have committed fraud and lied about the reason that they're coming to the United States. And we are sending a clear message that you cannot abuse our laws, you cannot overstay that visa, and you cannot break the law while you're here.
1: Is this a new concept? Because you would think that this is something the U.S. government is constantly working on, but we're talking about 375,000 visas that you guys are looking at right now. That's a significant amount of people. Has this just not been taken care of in the past?
19: Well, you raise a great point. There are hundreds of thousands of individuals, and we're looking back years and years of fraud and abuse within our system. So individuals who have either overstayed, individuals who have broke the law, and then those individuals who have committed fraud. And you would think that this would have been a priority under past administrations, but it just shows how the Trump administration and the State Department under Secretary Rubio are really taking action to correct this national security threat that is now being posed by the fraud and the abuse within the program.
1: Give us just an example of some of these crimes, because I think people have, we live in a society where there's just so much sympathy for folks that are getting deported, but I think they're not understanding that these are significant crimes that hurt the American people. So can you give us some examples of some of the people that you've, some of the crimes people have committed that you've gotten out of the country?
19: Absolutely. Well, we're looking at hundreds of thousands of individuals who have come to the country and committed fraud by claiming asylum, but we're also looking, as you mentioned, at those individuals who've come to the country and they've committed a crime. Some of those crimes could be DUIs, assaults, thefts. We had one case of an individual who was convicted of kidnapping a United States citizen while on a visa. So it's examples like that where if you commit those types of crimes, you are no longer going to be able to have that privilege of a visa to be in the United States.
1: So I want to get into birthright citizenship for a little bit, just for a few minutes here, because we've heard the administration talking about this. I think it's something that actually most Americans had never heard of before the Trump administration started talking about this. But we've got these people that are like, I think there's an organization called Have Your Baby in Miami. You've got these Chinese citizens that are going to American islands and they are having babies there, and it's a 14-day stay and they go home, and there's actually hospitals set up just so that you can have your baby in the United States. I would even argue that right now we've talked about this on a macro level of we have all of these people that are essentially Chinese nationals. They were raised in China or they're raised in another country, and then they have U.S. citizenship so they can eventually vote here. They can eventually come back here. Hassan Piker is essentially one of these people. He was born here, taken immediately to Turkey, raised in Turkey, came back to go to college here, and now he is significantly influencing our politics. It's really the complaint that we've all had is there's a concern that you get foreign influence in your politics in the American government, but you have no control over it because these are technically American citizens, right?
19: Absolutely. And you raise an excellent point. The Trump administration's view on this issue is every single visa decision is a national security decision. And what we're seeing is these foreign nationals from all over the world apply for a visa, tell the government they're coming here for business, for tourism. And then with these birth tourism networks, what they're actually doing is coming to the United States for the purpose of having a child and that child obtaining U.S. citizenship. So this is just another form of that fraud and abuse we're seeing within our system. It's a national security threat. And I can tell you that under the Trump administration, the State Department has already revoked the visas of more than 1,000 individuals that we've identified with our birth tourism task force, which we have with the Department of Homeland Security, of individuals who have come to the country. They've been a part of these birth tourism networks, and they were here on a visa. So we've revoked that visa to ensure that these individuals cannot come back to the United States.
1: So are you talking about these are people who were running operations and pregnant people, or what are we talking about here?
19: We're talking about individuals who have said that they're going to come here for one reason, and then we've gone and we've looked at their activity, the Department of Homeland Security, and they've been a part of these really criminal, these are criminal networks. They incentivize people how to lie on their visa applications. They train foreigners how to commit fraud within our system. So those are the people that we're looking at, is these people that are a part of these criminal networks and really teaching people how to break the system, break the laws in order to come here for the purpose of giving birth.
1: It seems so obvious. It seems so obvious that this should have always been done. We're shocked to hear it, but I'm shocked. And at the same time, I'm not shocked that it's the Trump administration that's coming out and doing this, because it seems like this is just expose it all, which we love. We love. That's why we love the Trump administration. Paloma Chacon, thank you so much for being here. She is the principal deputy spokeswoman for the State Department. Thank you for joining us this morning.
19: Thanks so much.
1: Absolutely. It's interesting, guys. Come on. I mean, look at what's happening with Hassan Piker right now. Raised in another country, coming back here, having a massive influence in U.S. politics. Listen, coming up, it's the growing threat from China. It isn't just a problem for the United States. German companies are now feeling the pressure as China increasingly beats them at their own game. This is what we're trying to prevent. And we've got a remarkable clip from Canadian Prime Minister Mark Carney talking about China and changing the new world order. Then we've got Mike Rogers, Republican Senate candidate. I'm Tudor Dixon, in for Larry O'Connor. We've got more coming up.
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1: I'm Tudor Dixon, sitting in for Larry O'Connor today. For years, Germany built one of the world's most powerful economies by doing one thing exceptionally well, making things. This is like us too, guys. Take a lesson from Germany. We were just talking about this yesterday. So if you look at Europe right now on the globalism scale, it's like Europe is 10 years advanced from us. So we have 10 years to decide not to make these mistakes. Germany was known for making things. They made cars, they made machinery, trains, industrial equipment, and selling those things around the world. This is my area, guys. This is my area of expertise. This is what we did in the foundry industry. So when I worked in the foundry, we made all of this same type of equipment. We worked in cars, we worked in machinery, we worked with construction equipment, agriculture, all of those different areas. Germany, very similar. In fact, a lot of our industry conferences were in Germany because they were considered the experts in the world. They were selling their products to China. Suddenly, that game has reversed. China is now increasingly beating Germany at its own game. But I got to tell you, it's not just that. The way China works, it's they're pirates. When Germany was sending them all of the stuff and they were flying high and things were good and their economy was booming, China was copying everything they were doing. And they're not making it as well. They're not making products that are as good as Chinese or as German products. They're making like the generic product, but it doesn't matter because the consumer likes those lower prices. And they are flooding Germany's markets with them, flooding them with vehicles. So I don't know if you've heard this, but just recently we found out that Volkswagen had to lay off like 50,000 people in Germany. And BMW is looking at laying off like 8,000 people. I mean, you know, Germany is like this, it's like the size of Michigan. This is not a huge country, and they're laying off all of these people. That is significant layoffs. Because they're getting these cars from China that are coming in, and the economy, the people in the economy, they've lost their jobs. They're buying the cheaper cars. Economists are warning that China has already, quote, eaten much of Germany's lunch and may be coming for their dinner. But you guys, this matters to us. It's a pretty stark warning of what happens when China is allowed to dominate critical industries. And this is what President

0: is the China piracy. And I say that because we're manufacturing. And at this time, one of our customers said to us, we got to have you make this part because we have to have just-in-time delivery. So we need to have you make this part in Michigan, but we want you to import part of it from, we want you to import part of these parts from China. And so we did, and guess what? Within a few months, China had already pirated those parts and they didn't make those parts anymore. That is what's happening. So I want to just play a little clip for you from Mark Carney about what he thinks. This is the Prime Minister of Canada, what he thinks about China in the future, because this is scary for us.
1: And I believe the progress that we have made in the partnership sets us up well for the new world order.
0: Even the way he says that is so menacing. The new world order. Be afraid of this guy. When you are looking at these Senate races that are so critical and you hear Democrats who are out there saying the biggest issue right now is this relationship with Canada. Canada wants a relationship with China. Take one look at Germany, folks. I'm going to say it again. Take one look at Germany. Look at their economy. Look at the fact that they're laying people off. Look at their manufacturing. That's something Donald Trump promised us here in the United States. Manufacturing would come back. Canada doesn't want that for us. Right now, we have to make sure that Canada understands we protect ourselves. We have to protect our manufacturing. And we are not going to let China dictate it. And there's not going to be any new world order like Carney thinks. And this guy, why do you even say it that way? Stay tuned. We've got Mike Rogers after this. We're going to talk about what this means to Michigan.
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7: Only on Salem Now, featuring one of Charlie Kirk's final interviews. 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
7: Director Matthew Thayer weighs today's prominent prophetic voices against scripture, history, political, and...
12: SRN News, I'm Rich Thomason in Washington. 9 days after catastrophic flooding, two trapped workers pulled alive from a hydropower tunnel in Nepal, raising hopes of reaching dozens of others thought to be trapped 9 days after the deadly floods. Day 7 of deliberations for jurors in the Lindsey Clancy murder trial in Massachusetts. The jury has twice said it cannot reach a verdict on whether the Massachusetts mother was criminally responsible for killing her three young children. Diesel fuel is at a record high in the U.S., averaging $5.85 per gallon. That's according to AAA. Regular gasoline averaging $4.14, again, according to the Auto Club. Watching Wall Street ahead of this morning's opening bell, the stock futures are mixed. Right now, the Dow futures down 41 points, while the Nasdaq futures are 150 points higher.

0: More details, srnnews.com.
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6: Connor, we've been talking throughout the morning about a race that could help determine the control of the United States Senate. And it's happening right here in my home state of Michigan. Republican Mike Rogers is facing Democrat Abdul El-Sayed for the open seat being vacated by Gary Peters. And this week, the race took a pretty remarkable turn. Tucker Carlson has been praising the elements of El-Sayed's campaign. And when the conversation turned to Mike Rogers, Tucker went even further, saying he wouldn't vote for Mike Rogers. What the heck, you guys? I already told you there is a fox in the hen house. We have to be prepared to make sure the Republican Party is strong. Vice President J.D. Vance, who was just here in Michigan campaigning for Rogers, responded yesterday. He called Tucker a friend, but said he was wrong about this race and called El-Sayed a crazy person, which is the most accurate thing I've heard. So rather than talk about Mike Rogers, we thought we'd ask him ourselves. Joining us now, we've got Republican Senate candidate Mike Rogers, former chairman of the House Intelligence Committee, former FBI special agent and Army veteran. Mike, welcome to the show.
7: Tudor, it is great to be here. Thanks for having me on.
6: Absolutely. This is such a critical race. And just before this, we were talking about China. And I know that in the state of Michigan, we are so concerned about these Chinese vehicles coming to the state of Michigan, coming to the country and messing up our auto industry here. I don't hear Abdul talking about that kind of thing at all. I just hear Abdul's obsession with Israel. How do we make sure that Michigan manufacturing is safe?
7: Well, Chinese manufacturing of automobiles is probably the biggest existential threat to the American auto worker. China does not want allies. They want customers, and they don't really care if you survive as a business or not. And so they've been undercutting and subsidizing their automobiles. Canada has not been helpful. They just increased the number up to about 70,000 Chinese cars that, of course, Canada wants to turn around and send to the United States. There is zero American content in those cars. And so what we need to do is make sure that they cannot build those cars here. Remember, they subsidize their product. So it is our automakers can't even compete. They can't even hardly sell it for what the Chinese or can't even, you know, make it for what the Chinese are trying to sell it for. And the Chinese are doing that to put auto workers out of work, and therefore they have a monopoly on the business later. So we have to prevent them from showing up to build cars here, and we have to make sure that Canada is not dumping these cars into the United States.
6: So I think you're making such a great point that people aren't hearing, because the Democrats are on the ground saying, why pick a fight with Canada? Even Abdul came out and was like, the Canadians are so nice. To me, what an immature reaction to the fact that we have a guy. We actually just before we got on, we played a clip of Prime Minister Mark Carney at a conference with the Chinese, saying that they want to partner together with China. Canada wants to partner together with China to create a new world order. And he said it very slow and very creepy, not like Abdul describes them as these nice, wonderful people that love Americans. This is very nefarious, talking about creating a new world order and cutting the United States out. Abdul doesn't even get the threat.
7: No, he does not. Well, I'm not sure he doesn't welcome the threat, candidly.
6: Well,
7: he's
6: true.
7: A guy that was saying earlier that he believed if you wanted to make it in America, the best way to do that was to move to Canada. Now, this is the guy that wants to represent the United States of America in the United States Senate. That's what makes him, I think, so extreme. And by the way, he was wrong about that. He said that their standard of living and all, he filled in a whole bunch of things of why you should move there. All of that has been declining in the last decade in Canada. And I think the Canadians have decided that that America, by actually holding up standards, is now somehow the bad guy. And Canada is trying to dump, you know, this is one of the reasons this whole trade thing kicked off. A lot of people don't realize it. They were trying to get an additional 500,000 Canadian cars into the United States market. And that's just a direct assault on auto workers and parts suppliers here in the United States. And that's why this thing escalated. They wanted to try to take advantage of it. And Canada, think of this, is saying, we are going to use this tariff regime that we're doing to impact United States elections. And they named the states where they thought that they had a chance to impact it. And one of them was our home state of Michigan. And so to think that the Canadians, you know, listen, I grew up, I thought everybody had a Canadian accent. We could only get the CBC on Channel 9 when I was growing up. You know, before cable, we had the hangers and the aluminum foil all wrapped on our TV to try to get reception. And we grew up on the CBC. It's not like we don't have a long relationship, but they've changed. They've decided that they want to be predators in the economy. And guess what? The United States just shouldn't be doing that anymore. We ought to stand up for ourselves. And what you see the president doing is standing up for those auto jobs in Michigan, which to me, that is an incredibly important thing. Michigan, as you know, Tudor, we've lost under two Democrats over the last quarter century in the U.S. Senate, 200,000 manufacturing jobs. We can't continue just to hemorrhage and say, well, Canada's being nice to us. Well, guess what? They're trying to take our jobs. We ought to stand up for ourselves.
6: Well, and Abdul is gaslighting the people of Michigan by saying this is somehow hurting the auto industry. We know the true facts is that this would destroy the auto industry in the state of Michigan. You are the guy that is standing in the way. You are the guy that is standing to protect that. I want to get to one other thing. You mentioned that we're literally neighbors with Canada. We can just wave across the border to Canada and see Canadian people. But we see Canadian people more often in our hospitals than probably anywhere else, because they have nationalized health care, that same health care that Abdul wants to bring to the United States of America. We know better than probably anybody else that Canadians come here because the health care is so bad in Canada. That's what Abdul wants to do to us.
7: Oh, completely. And by the way, we've negotiated through the UAW and other unions some really good health care here. And you and I know this because we're from Michigan, but that Blue Cross Blue Card, Blue Shield card that is negotiated, really tough negotiation for decades, is an important part of a success in a middle-class family in Michigan. He wants to take that away. But what people don't realize is when he says Medicare for all, he means I'm taking your private health insurance and giving it to the government. And that means all you UAW workers are going to lose your insurance. I just talked to a guy the other day. He actually works on the U.S. side and works for a company that has American insurance. He lives in Canada. He comes across the bridge every day. He fell off a ladder, shattered his leg. Think about this. You talk about painful. He grabbed his wife and said, don't take me to the emergency room in Canada. Take me across the bridge to the United States, because he was afraid he wouldn't get seen at the emergency room. And part of the reason is all of these wait times in Canada have skyrocketed because they can't hire doctors, because what doctor wants to work for the government? They can't find nurses, because what nurse wants to really, at the end of the day, work for the government? And their waiting times are dangerous. One doctor over in Canada said this system is lethal to senior citizens. Think of it.
6: Oh, yeah. That's why they have euthanasia. I mean, they're trying to just kill people that they don't want to treat.
7: Exactly. But, you know, what better way to save money? And that's why you don't want the government in charge. You know, and by the way, it is a one-size-tries-to-fits-all. I mean, he wants Medicare for all. I want Medicare for seniors. They paid into it their whole lives, and now he's trying to take it away from them. And guess what? You get to wait in those same long lines as everybody else when this happens. And he's going to go from 70 million people to 330 million people. Anybody, raise your hand if you think the government is going to be able to handle that. They can't handle hardly the 70 million people. He's going to just absolutely destroy healthcare in America. I can't tell you how many doctors I've said, I'm going to go find something else to do. I'm not doing this.
6: Healthcare, bankrupt you. That cost is coming out of your paycheck. And he openly admitted this is a new tax. And what's bizarre to me is that he sat on the Sunday morning show and they asked him, well, where's the money coming from? And he said, in your paycheck, you're already paying a private health insurance company. Wouldn't you rather pay the government? And I thought, literally, no one's ever said that before. Openly said that. No one would rather that. But he thinks that's normal.
7: Well, and here's the other part. He's talking about just the private health care insurance that your employer takes out. We still have Medicare. That FICA tax has to go up 4 or 5 times in addition to any other supplemental tax he has to put on to try to cover this. So think of that. If you're 25 years old and already struggling to try to buy a house, your FICA tax is going to go up 5 times. Oh, and by the way, you have to pay this special now new healthcare tax that he's proposing. I mean,
6: yeah,
7: this thing is not money.
6: You brought up the fact that they struggled to get doctors and nurses in Canada. I was actually just on the other side of the state. I was on the east side of Michigan, and I spoke to a woman who her husband, she's from Germany. Her husband is here. She moved here years back, and she said her parents can't get health care in Germany because there is not enough money in the system. So the government can't hire any more doctors because they can't pay anymore. So you can't even get a medical degree. I mean, that's the kind of thing that we're talking about. If you want to choose to become a doctor, if the government's paying you, they might say, we're not giving out any medical degrees this year.
7: Yeah. Or guess what? We're going to cut your pay.
6: Right.
7: I don't know
6: exactly.
7: About you. If somebody is cracking open my chest to do something on my heart, I hope they don't have to worry about their mortgage payment at the end of the month. I don't really want them doing that. I want them thinking, I'm doing this, I'm really good at it, and by the way, I'm going to save this guy's life or this woman's life. Under these government systems, the only thing the government has is they will have two things. Well, a couple, maybe three. Raise your taxes. Cut services. So ration health care. So think of that. You know, either raise your taxes or you're going to ration your health care. Those are the two cost containment things that the government has. And then you lose all of the efficiencies that you can try to build in the system for a free market system that can actually take costs out and still give you quality health care and make sure your doctors and nurses are paid appropriately. That all goes away. And it's
6: everybody,
7: some bureaucrat in Washington, D.C. that gets to make the decision on your health care. I just think this is an awful idea. And that's why, where would Canadians go if we did this?
6: Right. Yeah, exactly. Exactly. Well, we agree with you. Mike Rogers, the Republican nominee for U.S. Senate in Michigan, thank you for coming on this morning. This is the answer. Everybody, support Mike Rogers. Coming up, we are going to be talking more about Canada. Ryan Reynolds managed to pick a fight with an entire generation. I mean, Canadians, what's going on? He says the 80s were a brutal time and that all the nostalgia for that decade, really, he conveniently forgets it was just terrible. Good grief. What is happening? I'm Tudor Dixon, in for Larry O'Connor. Stay with us.

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2: 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Reuters Institute says we're now one of the top news brands in the nation. 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
1: I'm Tudor Dixon, sitting in for Larry O'Connor. Well, guys, this is like, I feel like we've been ripping a lot on Canadians today. And Ryan Reynolds just happens to be a Canadian. And while he was promoting his new movie, he decided to take a shot at something millions of Americans remember fondly, the 1980s, like an entire decade. Reynolds says that all of our nostalgia for the decade has caused us to really forget what the 80s were really like. According to him, it was a brutal time, a mess filled with trauma and political tension. And apparently, while the rest of us remember Top Gun, MTV, Pac-Man, malls were so nice. I miss malls. Mixtapes were fun, too. And riding our bikes around until streetlights came on, Ryan Reynolds remembers the Cuban Missile Crisis, which is weird because that ended in 1962. So here's what Ryan Reynolds had to say.
2: What's interesting about when you get far enough away from a time period that's quite distinct, I think there's always a lovely feeling associated with it. It's almost like you pave over all the trauma with like puppy dogs and ice cream. And the 80s was a brutal, brutal time for people. It was a mess. And like, you know, people forget that it was like, that was a tremendous strife, sociopolitical tensions everywhere. Mm. You know, we're still like pretty fresh off like a Cuban Missile Crisis, which is only like, what, 15, 20 years before. So, you know, it's a tumultuous period, but you look back at it now and you're like, oh yeah, Top Gun, cocaine. Like, no, it was like really scary.
1: Why is it that the hot ones always have to go crazy? I mean, Ryan, come on. And what is he wearing around his neck? If you can't see this, there is like some weird, I don't know, it looks like a diamond-covered snake around his neck. What is happening? Blake ruined you, okay? We've heard the rumors that she is really hard to deal with. And I think that you are forgetting how great the 80s actually were. And I have to remind myself, I'm like, you know what? Maybe the 80s were just great in America. When the World Cup came here and you guys saw those videos, it was kind of funny because there's one guy that went out and he was European and he went out and he was in a neighborhood and he was like, oh my gosh, everything is real. The yellow school buses are real. The mailboxes are real. The front yards with the picket fences are real. And I thought it's very interesting because we just take this all for granted. And maybe Ryan lived up in the cold north where everybody is crabby. And as you've seen today, they want a new world order and they want to align with communists. But Ryan, the 80s is what brought you your career. Let's be honest. Any kid of my generation, and Ryan, you and I are the same age. Any kid of our generation watched great movies. It was the greatest time for movies. It was the Indiana Jones. It was the Goonies. It was E.T. It was Out of Africa. It was Crocodile Dundee. I mean, how could you not admit that the 80s created you? We all lived through it. Despite the fact that we got to see our parents fighting over Cabbage Patch Kids, and we got to see kids out playing at night, actually catching lightning bugs, all of these things, we didn't have moms arrested for letting their kids go out and play outside. I know you guys had that story yesterday where the mom actually got arrested because the kids went out and played. When we grew up in the 80s, they actually put PSAs on the TV for parents and asked them, it's 10 o'clock. Do you know where your kids are? Because we were free. The 80s were great. And like I said, I don't want to pick on Canada. Canada got so mad at me. I said this earlier. Canada got so mad at me one time when I had, I think it was Lee Zeldin I had on, and we were talking about Canada, and I referred to them as the 51st state, and people were just like, I got DM'd like crazy. I don't even know the size of Canada. How could you consider us a 51st state? And I'm like, you know, when I was a kid, we used to call Canada America's hat. That was just, we just thought of you as like, our friends up north. It's just so funny to me that we have these celebrities who have made it. We talked about Maggie Gyllenhaal earlier, and she's saying that, you know, they aren't getting a fair shake in Hollywood because they're women. And yet she's on a panel of some of the elites from Hollywood, the elite directors, and she's saying she's not getting a fair shake. I mean, you've got Ryan Reynolds saying he had a terrible childhood. I'm just going to say, maybe he did. Maybe that's why he escaped Canadian rule. and now he lives in the United States, where he can be free. Maybe what he saw was not the Ronald Reagan era, where we were fighting commies and we're like, that's right, this is our president fighting commies. We're right back at it, folks. We are fighting the commies again. We just had Mike Rogers on. He's running for Michigan U.S. Senate against a commie, against Abdul al-Sayed, who has said he wants the government to take over private businesses. And he calls that democracy. It's so funny how they use words. He's like, this is a different form of democracy. We're going to have the government taking over businesses. What happened in the 80s, folks, that nostalgia that we look back on, we're right there again. We're right there with a president who's going to say, I'm going to hold the line. I'm not letting these people in. We're not going to let the fox in the hen house into the Republican Party, and we're not going to let the Democrats turn into socialists and take us down. But we are certainly not going to let hot Ryan Reynolds change. Stop. Ryan, The Proposal was a great movie. We loved it. Stick with acting. We want to like you. And that's going to do it for us this morning. A huge thank you to everyone who joined us and to all of you listening and watching. Larry O'Connor will be back soon. But in the meantime, if you want more from me, make sure to check out the Tudor Dixon podcast wherever you get your podcasts. And thank you for spending your Friday morning with me. I'm Tudor Dixon in for Larry O'Connor. Have a great weekend, everyone, and we'll see you next time.
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6: Breaking news this hour from Town Hall. I'm Rich Thomason. America's job market went above and beyond last month, bouncing back from a dismal July, surpassing analysts' expectations by adding 162,000 jobs in August. And revisions added 55,000 jobs to both June and July's payrolls. The unemployment rate is holding at a low 4.1%. The Trump administration is pressing its legal fight to safeguard mail-in voting against fraud.
7: The Trump administration's asked the Supreme Court to reject an order by a federal judge in Boston that blocks it from implementing its new rule regulating mail ballots. The appeal came hours after the administration was unable to tell that judge whether the computer system that would govern the entire project was operational yet. The justices previously allowed the president's plan to move ahead, but they've not yet determined whether it's legal. Meanwhile, the Missouri Supreme Court has blocked new congressional districts backed by President Trump from being used in November. It's ordered a statewide vote be held on the new map. I'm Ben Thomas.
6: The administration is trying to make sure that commercial driver's licenses are issued only to qualified candidates.
8: Vice President J.D. Vance is outlining the administration's effort to combat fraud in the commercial trucking industry.
9: We have taken over 2,000 fraudulent CDL mills out of business, which makes America's roads safer and also protects the jobs of American truckers.
8: The remarks underscore the administration's push to tighten commercial driving standards nationwide. Willie Nelson, The White House.
6: When will the Iran conflict end, Vice President Vance?
9: You're asking me a question like, when will the Iranians stop shooting at ships? I think the reality is, I don't know the answer to that question. You'd have to ask the Iranians.
6: At $5.85 a gallon, diesel fuel now selling for a record high. AAA says that's the current national average for diesel. Watching Wall Street ahead of this morning's opening bell, Dow futures down 172. More on these stories, townhall.com.
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11: 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If you're hitting the road for the Labor Day weekend, you're paying more at the pump. Record high gas prices being seen throughout southern Nevada. AAA reporting the average price for a gallon of regular unleaded gas was $4.90 this week. That's $1.06 more than Labor Day weekend last year. And despite the pain at the pump, though, local tourism officials expecting a busy holiday weekend. They're forecasting a robust Labor Day weekend, even with hotel room rates higher than the same time last year. Las Vegas Convention and Visitors Authority expecting 335,000 of our closest friends to be here to enjoy the three-day Labor Day weekend, which marks the unofficial end of the summer season. Labor Day happening on the 7th this year. That's also the latest possible date for it to happen. The LVCVA forecasting that visitor numbers will be up more than 4% compared to the same time last year, with a total economic impact of more than $703 million. That's more than 4% jump over Labor Day weekend last year. A Las Vegas Review-Journal survey of 160 Southern Nevada hotels found the average hotel room rate $269 a night for a three-night stay. August turned out to be really hot, and the month itself, it set a new record. An average daily temperature of 96.3 degrees, making it the hottest August on record for Las Vegas ever. Southern Nevada began the month with the hottest day of the year thus far, 115 degrees on August 1st, with three extreme heat warnings being issued throughout the month. Monsoonal moisture, almost non-existent through the season thus far, which runs June through September. But the National Weather Service reports there is a possibility of some rain over the Labor Day weekend. 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
13: Still seeing some pretty light travel on our freeways right now, up and down the resort corridor on 15 between 95, I-11, and the Southern Beltway Interchange. And no accidents to report on or off the highways at this point. I got a good flow of traffic in downtown Las Vegas, at least for now. On the east side, Koval is down to one lane each direction between Harmon and Flamingo. That is F1 prep work already started, but they are expected to open some of those lanes very shortly. Again, that's Koval between Harmon and Flamingo. Sunny and warm, but nothing like what we saw in August. We're going to stay in double digits for the foreseeable future. Today's highs topping out right around 97 degrees. Holiday weekend looks to bring with it some rain clouds on Sunday into Labor Day Monday. 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
19: Not live from Studio C. Armstrong and Getty taking the day off. This is the traditional wrap-up of summer, as far as I'm concerned, before Labor Day weekend.
20: And I got to get just a little more tanning in. I'm not quite dark enough, and I found a nude beach where I can take care of business.
19: Wow. Wow, you don't want to go into fall, winter with those tan lines.
20: No, needless to say. Probably shouldn't have said. Anyway, hope you enjoy a little Armstrong and Getty replay.
21: And even today, she still thinks her husband would have made a good president if he had stayed in the race.
22: Of course he would have made a good president. He made a good president the 4 years he was there. I mean, to me, he was the best president.
23: What a waste of freaking time. That's Dr. Jill Biden on her interview yesterday, and she's going to do a bunch more, and I hope somebody at some point presses her on these issues. But, you know, I suppose in reality, what is she supposed to say? What is she going to say there as the wife of an old man in his final days of life, maybe? She's supposed to say, oh, clearly he would have sucked. His brain doesn't work.
20: Right.
23: You know, come on.
20: Well, that raises the question, though. Well, then why are we going through this exercise at all?
23: Well, I was going to say, anybody who buys that
20: old bat is going to lie to us. Why am I watching this?
23: Anybody who buys her book and reads it, never talk to me. Stay away from me. You're not the sort of person I ever want to engage with. Either. I can't imagine anyone buying that book and reading it.
24: Fine.
20: Oh, Michael. Michael's halfway through it, Jack. I should have said something. He's been loving it.
23: You know, so I've been debating whether to bring this up or not, but it's pretty interesting. So I'd been mentioning that journalist Mark Halpern, who does a TV show every afternoon on YouTube or a bunch of other platforms, he has a Democrat and a Republican on every day, and he has been incensed about this whole thing from the beginning, the media coverage. He calls it the biggest media cover-up in our nation's history, the fact that they did not report on what everybody could see and acted like it wasn't happening. But the Democrat on there said, look, I fooled myself. He said, I look back on it and I think, how could I be so blind to that? I saw all this stuff on TV and I just convinced myself that it's not as bad as everybody's saying, or this is Trump people trying to make it worse than it actually is, or he's got a stutter, or everybody misspeaks every now and then. He said, I myself don't know how I blinded myself to this. Yeah, I find it disturbing. And so the reason I bring that up, it's not a politics thing. I just for everybody, all human beings in their own lives, are we apparently that capable of deluding ourselves if we want a specific thing to be true or not true? Apparently.
20: Some more than others, yeah. It's disturbing that somebody who's at least arguably accomplished enough and articulate enough and bright enough to be on that sort of forum would be self-delusional like that. That's disturbing to me.
23: Well, it depends how invested you are. Think about if you've ever known anybody talking about their husband or wife or kids, and they're laying out the story, and you think, whoa, I mean, they're a train wreck. And how do you not recognize that this is like a serious problem? It's because you want an outcome so much. And maybe if you're in politics, you want an outcome like you want your husband to not be as bad as he seems, or wife or kids or whatever.
20: Yeah. I just think it varies from person to person. It's probably like, the spectrum of virtually any human emotion or psychological function. From, logic to complete delusion, you have, self-delusion and rationalization on a scale. Some people don't do it at all. Some do.
23: Orwell quote, Orwell saying that the hardest thing to do is to see something that's right in front of one's nose. So.
20: All right. Right. Well, he famously is one of my intellectual heroes, obviously, and a brilliant, brilliant man. But he was a dedicated socialist and then, you know, realized, oh, yeah, this doesn't work in among human beings. It's prone to disaster and torture and totalitarianism and the rest of it. So, and I don't think it's a discredit to somebody like Orwell, for instance, that they fell for something that could never work.
23: Well,
20: but
23: it's
20: he
23: not
20: did,
23: a,
20: in spite
23: it's,
20: of his brilliance.
23: It's not a discredit if it turns out we're all capable of deluding ourselves if we want a particular outcome bad enough. Of whatever it is. And that's a disturbing thing to think about. What do you really want to be true or not true? And you're just not dealing with the facts on. I don't
20: well,
23: know.
20: Well, where are you on a scale of 1 to 10? That's what I'm trying to tell you repeatedly. I think some people are not very prone to that at all. And some people are very, very prone to it.
23: Well, you'd have to think that George Orwell wasn't very prone to it, yet he, it
20: why
23: happened to him
20: too. Why would you think that? Why would you think that?
23: I don't know.
20: I think it's independent of intelligence. It's a tendency like height or being a worrier or being cheerful versus being kind of a door and an introvert.
23: I also think it'd probably be something that it's impossible for you to diagnose yourself.
20: Agreed.
23: You have no idea yourself to where you would be on that scale.
20: Well, I got to disagree with that, too. And I've never thought about this in depth, so I stand ready to be corrected. I think if you're on the brutal realist end of things, your diagnosis is better because you tend not to self-delude.
23: Hmm. I don't know.
20: The self-delusional cannot diagnose themselves as delusional because or delusional is too strong a term, but you know what I mean.
23: So then the question would be how much of the media and political class were in the self-delusion thing because they wanted a particular outcome so bad, right. And how many people knew exactly what they were doing, but they're just flat out lying.
20: Yeah, I assumed it was 98% cynicism by the political class who just figured they could get the soft heads to go along with it. If that guy's being sincere,
23: sure
20: that
23: seems
20: is,
23: like
20: it's fascinating again and somewhat terrifying. Yeah. Or at least a little scary. Wait a minute. When he was like whispery and forgetful and would wander around and had to be guided, and his speeches were either angry sputtering or like just slow paced whisper. You didn't notice that?
23: Oh,
20: the decline. Just articulate crazy, you know, making stuff up, Joe Biden, and then Joe Biden. You didn't notice that.
23: So the Jill Biden interview, which you probably didn't watch, was an embarrassment of journalism. It's one of the most embarrassing things that's ever happened in the history of journalism. The fact that they did not bring receipts and drill down on various things that she was denying. I mean, I suppose on one level it would seem a little cruel. But, I mean, you are a journalist talking to somebody who's written a book about this, about a very important topic. You could have shown clips and say, this happened, you know, 3 years before the debate. Explain this on the whole, you never saw him like that before or after.
20: I think your problem here is you're asking Hockey Night in America to talk about golf. That show is an old bat talking in gentle tones for the entertainment of old bats who are getting ready to go to church in the morning. It's not journalism.
23: Okay, well, let's hope that in the coming days, as Jill Biden continues to go out there and hawk this book, that she runs into some journalists that are going to, like, really push her on that. Because the most ridiculous thing she says, of all the ridiculous things, is, I never saw him like that before or after. We did. How come you didn't?
20: Well, yeah, you're right. He'd have been a great president in his second term. That's pretty ridiculous, too.
23: I can't believe that they are so, I mean, this is Louis the 16th stuff. They're so tone deaf to the whole thing, Jill Biden, that she does the interview in front of one of their homes, because they have many homes.
20: Oh,
23: so
20: right.
23: I had just recently watched Jerry Seinfeld, Comedians in Cars with Coffee with Eddie Murphy. And he goes to Eddie Murphy's house and picks up Eddie Murphy. And Eddie Murphy walks out of this house and it's like, holy crap, that's a house?
20: Yeah.
23: Jill Biden has the same sort of house as Eddie Murphy. Mm. Why is that? And multiple times during the interview. I mean, it's like she walked out of an art museum or something at home. I mean, who has a house that looks like that? And has just the front. I can't imagine what it looks like going back and then the yard behind it and the property and everything like that.
20: And that's one of several houses.
23: Oh, yeah. Yeah, that's not their beach home. And several times during the interview, they talked about after a lifetime of public service. And, you know, Joe Biden's been in public service his entire life. He's dedicated his life to... How did he dedicate his life to public service? And you're standing in front of Eddie Murphy-style house. Eddie Murphy made like $1 billion as a movie star. Why does Joe Biden have the same house as Eddie Murphy? You ought to explain
20: that. He
23: invested
20: well. He bought 100 shares of Apple stock in 1991. It was a good move.
23: Why does everybody just accept the fact that people, we know what their salaries are. You can look them up. You have friends who make that much money, and they don't have houses like that. No, and nobody questions it. It's so weird.
20: Yeah. Well, not only do they not question it, they parade it openly.
23: Good.
20: I mean, Jill
23: God.
20: Could have said, no, I tell you what, why don't we meet at the University of Delaware Library
23: yes,
20: or something like
23: yes,
20: that?
23: Yes, exactly.
20: Or his
23: childhood home and talk about his beginnings or something like that. But not in front of this house to make it clear that we became ungodly wealthy as him being in the government since he was in his early 20s.
20: Spent it all, though, apparently, because they're widely known to be broke at this point.
23: Yeah. Well, they thought it was going to come in for quite some time, but that jig is up. As I heard the Dispatch write yesterday, history is not going to be kind to the Bidens, and it is well deserved.
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1: Okay, I promised you some information about the brain that I learned from Mitt Romney.
2: Yes.
1: Thought was interesting.
2: Would have made a great president.
1: I probably heard. Yes, he absolutely would have. Well, you talk about an anachronism to today's politics. Mitt Romney. He was the left's version of Hitler back in 2012. Give me a break.
2: Every Republican is the left's version of Hitler. It goes with
1: Mitt Romney.
2: Oh, I know. I know. Are you serious?
1: Anyway, so Mitt Romney didn't announce he wasn't running for president. He wasn't out there talking about it. Somebody, he was doing an interview and somebody asked him. And he said, I'm not running for president in 2028. He said, we need to do something about our move toward really, really old people being in government all the time. The human brain, according to Mitt Romney, the human brain shrinks by about 20% by the time you're 80. The size of your brain is a fifth smaller by 80? That seems like a lot.
2: That's horrifying.
1: Yes, I'd say so. That's one of his reasons why he didn't think people his age, because he's 80, should be president. Trump's 80. Mitch McConnell's 206. Lindsey Graham was a mere... Biden. Lindsey Graham...
3: Well, that bad at health care.
1: Lindsey Graham was a mere 71. Does everybody's brain shrink, but some people just deal with it better? Or is that like an average and some people's brains don't shrink to explain the Henry Kissingers or whoever of the world that they get to a really old age and still their brains seem to work fine?
2: I would guess it's some shrink a little, some shrink a lot.
1: Boy, mine's like the size of a golf ball right now.
2: It's like 50% of what it once was. Yeah.
1: I can tell. It's just like... I can shake my head and it's like tick a tick a tick a tick, and I'm bouncing around in there.
2: Wow, like a golf ball in a bathtub. That's just unfortunate. Yeah. Oh, that's chilling. Absolutely,
1: it is.
2: Chilling.
1: So this story is gross, but it's true and it's interesting. I'm concerned because I work with people who are easily baited into lowbrow humor, but.
2: Wow. How unfortunate for you.
1: Anyway, so I'm downtown my little burg in California where California decriminalized crime and all kinds of behavior. Right. And so there's all kinds of gross and, everything's locked up in every store because they don't prosecute you for stealing. So if you want deodorant at the CVS, you have to have somebody bring a key. We've talked about that. Mm-hmm. Street people, various places.

0: problem. The people that show up are the fire department right off the bat. And then, but I'm getting closer and I'm walking down the side. Watch your step. No, look out. And I look down and,
1: oh boy. Had they been eating too much Taco Bell lettuce or?
0: It was used food. I mean, it was the byproduct of a human after they have, taken all the nutrients out of their meal.
1: I see.
0: And passed it apparently onto the sidewalk right there, like right downtown in front of all the stores. A big pile on
1: who
0: the.
1: Who wants pizza?
0: Full size.
1: Oh, Lord.
0: Chipotle burrito size pile right there.
1: Oh, boy. Oh, golly. And the firefighters are enjoying this.
0: What I thought was interesting about it is there are like four firefighters when I walked up. By the end of it, there were maybe eight. And then the full fire truck, like the full ladder truck. So you had the full giant half block long ladder truck, the pickup truck. Maybe 8 to 10 firefighters standing
1: the
0: around.
1: Ladder truck, what? In case the guy pooped in a tree as well? What's going on here?
0: Standing around looking at this pile of poo. And what I got a kick out of it, this is what I did, because I just thought this was fantastic in an awful sort of way. I stood, because everybody's walking by. Nothing draws a crowd like a crowd. Everybody's wondering what the heck's going on. I stood on the corner. I said, I'll bet you wonder what's going on. I did this for like a half an hour. You know what's going on over here? Yep. Somebody pooped on the sidewalk right over there. That's what happened there. And everybody's like, oh, my God. Really? I said, yep, human poo right there. All these firefighters, fire trucks, everything like that, human poo. Because right there on the sidewalk. I'll bet I told 50 people this story. I just decided to be the town barker for what was happening there on the corner.
1: The fire department.
0: I know. I guess because you're worried about hepatitis or something. Eventually, a bunch of people showed up with chemicals and squirt bottles, and it was quite the deal.
1: The Golden State, indeed.
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11: UNLV football's overseas this weekend for their first Mountain West Conference game. 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Kickoff set for 7 o'clock our time tomorrow on the CW Network. Hockey in September? Yep, because the NHL is increasing the number of regular season games from 82 to 84 this season. The start date for all teams is pushed up on the calendar. How soon? Well, for the Vegas Golden Knights, opening night is September 29th against the Chicago Blackhawks at the Fortress.

0: Our preseason schedule begins 2 weeks from tomorrow in Los Angeles. The Chihuahuas brought the Aviators back down to earth, handing the Athletics AAA affiliate a 9-3 loss in El Paso on Thursday. Hey, the A's have a win streak, 2 in a row, on the road even after beating the Mariners 7-4 last night.
1: The Vegas Sports Report is brought to you by
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7: So far, freeway travel still looking good here. No reports of accidents on or off the freeways at this point. Actually, there is a new one here in the northeast on the surface streets at the intersection of Cheyenne and Lamb. As we look at the northern beltway, got a stalled vehicle being reported on 215 westbound after Jones, and that's going to be on the right shoulder. Sunny and warm today, but nothing like what we saw last month. Still going to be in double digits for the foreseeable future. Today's highs topping out around 97 degrees. Wind gusts up around 25 miles per hour. Could see some rain clouds on Labor Day weekend, Sunday night into Monday morning. It is 75 degrees right now. 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
2: Now, I want to first of all say something about Western civilization. Kids, they think Western means white and white means bad. Kids, first of all, everything bad that white people did, people of color did it too. The Japanese before World War II and during World War II and Genghis Khan, and I could go on and on. The left is very down on America, very down on the West. And it's ironic because the West has also given us everything that makes your life good here. Don't ask Billie Eilish or Chappell Roan about what the Western values are, because they'll just say it's about oppression.
3: Right.
2: But it's not about oppression. It's about rule of law. It's about respect for minorities. It's about democracy. It's about scientific inquiry. These are all good things that came from the Western world. I wish that schools would teach that again.
4: My God. He's an old man, and I don't know how many people are left on the left side of politics who are willing to, who understand that and are willing to say that. That's Bill Maher from his HBO show on Friday, but that's really troubling. This is not a minor thing.
5: I say it's the biggest problem facing America.
4: It certainly could be, or all of Western civilization.
5: Yeah.
4: It's wild.
5: The radicals gave up on the factories, the Marxists, and concentrated on the schools. Brilliant. Insidious and brilliant. No, these people utterly reject our values. We must teach their children our values.
4: He's right, too. AOC, this hasn't gotten near as much of attention. I just saw it last night as her Taiwan answer. But when she is at that Munich conference last week, she did this thing about whiteness. She said, people act like whiteness isn't a thing. There are black people and they have their own culture, and there are Hispanics who have their own culture, but whiteness none of it made any sense. Mm. But it was some sort of weird white people are evil.
5: To the extent that there is white culture, it's entirely evil.
4: Yeah, yes. Yeah. It was really strange.
5: Yes. Black people have music and dancing, and Hispanic people have food and family. White people have hatred. That's right. White culture.
4: Right. There weren't black African tribes abducting people, holding them as slaves, and then selling them for profit. Or all the things that, you know, the Spaniards did or whatever. None of that ever gets white. I don't even know what to say about that.
5: And quite literally claiming the offspring of, well, the ancestors, not ancestors, but what's the opposite of ancestors? Progeny, the many generations after of the conquistadors.
4: Descendants?
5: Descendants, that's the word I was looking for. The descendants of conquistadors are actually the victims of colonial oppression. What? Well, it's incoherent, but it's just you're repeating the pledges of your sect, your cult, honestly.
4: Well, she mocked, I don't know if you're following this, but she mocked Marco Rubio's speech, which got hailed by all quarters as being quite amazing. Yeah. She mocked Marco Rubio's speech because he mentioned that the Spanish brought horses to the Americas, which they did. And she mocked that as, like, so stupid. She said, I think African-Americans are, like, worried about that. And so would Hispanics. Well, yeah, Hispanics have horses because the Spaniards brought them over. Anyway, but so I saw one pundit say, her last name is literally Cortez. It's pretty good.
5: This is going to take a minute, so we need to launch into it. This is Louisville, Kentucky. Judge Tracy Davis sentencing a 24-year-old man and trying desperately to let him off. Before we even get appearances, Mr. Thompson, I'm going to need you to be respectful. This is less than 30 seconds into Christopher Thompson's final sentencing. I ain't doing nothing with my D, he responded. This is unbelievable obscenity.
4: Wow.
5: I'll keep it clean. Well, it's fine. Okay, she said. What? He asked. It's fine. That's how the hearing began. He was convicted in December of robbery, kidnapping, sodomy, sexual abuse for an attack on a woman he did not know.
4: Wow.
5: The details are almost too chilling to repeat. He wore a ski mask, abducted the woman in her own car, drove her to a school parking lot, forced sex acts at gunpoint, drove her to an ATM, robbed her, drove back to school, sexual assault, rape at gunpoint. As the assistant district attorney said, this was every woman's worst nightmare. And she asked the judge to uphold the jury's recommendation. I'm sorry, were you going to say something? That Thompson received 65 years for the crimes, reading into the record the Kentucky statutes that dictate when a judge should consider a reduction in jury recommendations. So a jury of his peers had recommended that. The major factor is the defendant's behavior. The defendant's behavior. In Thompson's case, that behavior exactly what the prosecutor wanted Judge Davis to keep in mind. It was conduct that had already been read into the record by Judge Davis herself. Off the record, the defendant was speaking to the prosecutor lady and stated, quote, "I will see you in 20 years, bitch," Judge Davis wow. read aloud. On the record, in front of the entire court, he stated, "DSF y'all kids and F y'all's dead loved ones." In addition to that, speaking directly to the court, he said, "Eat my I'm going to blank your blank and S blank you blank you B."
4: This is an example. This is an example, and I realize why this can happen. But this is an example where I think just a little bit of vigilante justice would be okay. Just because in the old days, that guy gets the mother blanking crap beat out of him by some cops in the hallway. And when they put him in, it's what happened to that guy? I don't know. He must have stripped and fell.
5: Oh, it gets worse.
4: And that sort of thing happens. You don't get away with saying this stuff.
5: So the judge emphasized how long 65 years is, and Mr. Thompson is not mentally matured yet and had never really had a real shot at getting help. She read aloud his record, which included juvenile crimes, theft, robbery, truancy, failure to pay restitution, felony gun possession, fleeing and evading police, probation violation, blah, blah, blah. It'd take too long. Judge Davis went on to explain her thoughts for the record, while Thompson repeatedly stated he did not care. Below is the exchange that preceded the judge's decision to forego the jury's recommended sentence in favor of a sentence of less than half of that. Thompson, "I don't have sympathy for nobody." Judge Davis, "Well, if you come in here and show the court, I don't have sympathy for you, the victim's family. We don't need your sympathy. I don't care. That's fine. Boo-hoo." Judge says, "If you were to come in here and instead of being hurt and angry," which is what this court hears, right?
4: Oh, my God.
5: "As a 20-year-old African-American male that has been, you know, experienced this society, et cetera, and you would show that, yes, okay, this is the situation. This is who I am. I don't want to be this person anymore. I don't want to be in jail forever. That's what y'all trying to make me as. I didn't say that." "Yes, you did. I didn't find you guilty. I'm not trying to argue." "Well, then don't. Just sit back. You don't even have to actively listen. You just sit back and be quiet and let me make a record and talk to the right noise. You don't want to hear anything. You're going to." So with that being said, it is just a shame that you can't look at all of this, all of these things, and say, as of today, you can't tell me how to look at anything. Just say February 22nd or 2nd of 26, I want to be a different person. I want a better outcome. I want to be an asset to society. Blah, blah, blah. And on it goes.
4: So,
5: and in spite of his refusing defiantly and angrily to even hint at regret.
4: Well, he didn't need to actually regret anything. He just needed to say the words out loud right. for the judge to
5: I'm
4: say.
5: "I'm trying to make a record here." Yes. Yeah, but no, he said F you and threatened to rape her and everybody else in the courtroom. And for that, she cut his sentence in half.
4: Man.
5: These people are crazy.
4: They are.
5: I mean, they're actually nuts.
4: They are.
5: Yeah.
4: You can't believe that somebody of a minority race could also be just an evil loser who would be better off with locked up forever. You just can't imagine it. Nobody who's of whichever downtrodden group you want to pick could ever just be a bad person for all the reasons right. other white people are bad people.
5: Right.
4: Just
5: exactly.
4: the system caused you to be. It's exactly Lenin's thinking. Yeah. V.I. Lenin started the Soviet Union. That just the only reason we have crime is because of the oppression in the system and everything. But we're going to have to kill a lot of people to get this all straightened out. But once we get it all straightened out, everything will be fantastic.
5: Right. And some people, including this judge, can't even deal with the notion that maybe I concede everything she said, that this guy never had a chance. He's not mentally developed. He had a bad upbringing, whatever. He grew up in a bad place, blah, blah, blah, blah, blah. Anybody capable of that is irredeemable. Put him in prison for decades. Bring it up at the parole hearing. If he finds God, he matures, he you know, whatever, we'll talk about it. But not at the outset. No, you don't cut a sentence in half because of some vague guilt that a black fella is going to go to prison for a long time. God, that judge ought to be heaved out on her ass.
4: No kidding. You should not be a judge. That is so horrifying. Screaming all kinds of horrible things at the judge, and the judge continues to say, all I'm seeing is someone who is hurt. I'm just seeing someone who's acting out because they're hurt. You're a nut job.
5: You know, I don't even have it in me to I had a companion story with this about North Carolina that Roy Cooper, when he was governor there, he's running for Senate now, so this is getting attention. But in the wake of the George Floyd crap, North Carolina, under the Democrats, was one of those states that just went crazy releasing people from prison. Just anybody. Anybody who is more had darker skin than me was released from prison, including this guy who committed a crime so unspeakable against an elderly North Carolina woman. I won't even describe it to you. Convicted in 1995, sentenced to life in prison, a monster, a subhuman monster. But in March of 21, he walked out of North Carolina prison a free man, to the horror of the victim's family, after Roy Cooper and his administration agreed to fast-track the release of 3,500 inmates as part of a legal settlement with the NAACP. It was the, what did we decide the whole COVID George Floyd period ought to be called?
4: The woke apocalypse or whatever that
5: is. The woke apocalypse, yeah, the time of insanity. Great Scott. You know, and we were discussing this earlier. I can't even remember the context, but, oh, it was the Mexican drug cartels that are now engaged in open warfare with the government. If you give away law and order, civilization, the rule of law, you will have to fight a war to get it back. Yikes.
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11: 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On this Friday, I'm thinking about the growing specter of communism in America. The Marxists are causing trouble, and this took me by surprise. I did not expect the emerging anti-capitalist movement in our country. Why? Because most Americans live pretty well. Even poor people have much more than middle-class people in most of the world. Now, this week, the godfather of socialism, Senator Bernie Sanders, quoted Mao Zedong, the Chinese chairman who is the worst mass murderer in history. If you read my book, Confronting Evil, we document that. And that's who Sanders wants to emulate? If you are a wealthy person and the communists consider you a so-called oligarch, then they're coming after you. This is what communism is. The government controls what we, the people, have and what we do. There is no freedom in Mao's utopia. The second in command is Zohran Mamdani. It amazes me how many New Yorkers voted for a hardcore Marxist to run the nation's largest city. Those voters will soon be sorry. Communism USA is a growing movement, but it is very dangerous. Back in a moment. When you need medications, you don't have any time to fool around. You know that. Whether it's for allergies, the flu, daily prescriptions, having what you need on hand in the house is a must. 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That is the Morning O'Reilly Update. More analysis later on.
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5: Freedom-loving quote of the day.
4: Oh, my God.
5: Sent along by Chuck in Vancouver, Washington. It's from James Baldwin, who once said, "Not everything that is faced can be changed, but nothing can be changed until it is faced."
4: Yeah, clearly true.
5: So true. Stopping our series on war for a moment. Mailbag.
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5: 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We're going to get back to the war situation in mailbag in a minute, but first, other things. Am in Vegas writes, referring to the discussion of Gen Z kids in the workplace, Joe very well illustrated the days of play that up until the Gen Z years were filled with peer interactions, conflicts and resolutions, teamwork and communication with minimal to no parental intervention. That is now the days of the past. These days, however, were the days that prepared us for life and survival. Those days taught us the workplace social and life social skills to successfully navigate this society. Depriving Gen Z of this was likened to depriving the child of wholesome food. And Jack, you said, well, food, they'd starve to death. But then M wanted to further explore that metaphor. These Gen Zers, without help from the previous generation, will indeed starve. We have essentially, as a society, stopped teaching the man to fish. Mm. We've set them up for a failure to thrive and quite literal starvation, or worse, communism, the only system that those who never learned to fish are attracted to embrace.
4: Wow.
5: Yeah. Interesting, Em. Thanks.
4: And then to just overcomplicate things, I'm not sure how you teach a man to fish with AI coming down the pike.
5: Oh, are you picturing fishermen robots out there catching our fish for us?
4: Well, supporting themselves.
5: Yeah. Well, let's see. Speaking of alarm clocks, which we were on the fascinating Armstrong and Getty One More Thing podcast yesterday.
4: Sounds like a fascinating topic.
5: Steve in Plumas Lake, California writes, enjoyed your segment. Wanted to share what I've come up with. I'm a single father of a 16-year-old boy who often stays up late playing video games on school nights. Tisk, tisk. I started a new job last summer that requires me to leave for work before it's time for my son to wake up for school. We implemented an alarm clock that's been effective every day so far in the school year, blah, blah, blah. We have an extra cell phone we keep around the house as a backup. It's basically a dedicated alarm clock for my son with a twist. The twist is that it's kept outside his bedroom on a desk in the hallway and is always connected to a Bluetooth speaker, which we leave plugged in and powered on all the time. It is an old Block Rocker speaker from Costco that's very similar to a guitar amplifier. The thing is loud. Too loud, according to my son, but he hasn't missed the bus yet.
4: Wow. Yeah, that's the sort of thing you come up with when you're single parenting, because you got lots of balls in the air.
5: Yeah, indeed. I like this. On the topic of asking for more money, Jack, you talked about your college calling you to ask for more money long after you graduated. There's another entity that does this. Hospitals and medical clinics, oh, writes God. Mike. My wife had cancer. We spent many thousands, including thousands out of pocket for our deductibles and patient share. After they sent us requests asking us to donate money to them, as if the money I gave them for my treatment was not enough and I should give more. Yeah, that's crazy. And then, putting an exclamation point on this one, Kevin the Texas Marine with an observation about Jack getting contacted by his old college. Alma mater is a fancy term us Marines can't even spell. Anyway, he says, as an alumnus of the Corps, I don't get random phone calls for cash. They just take it out of my paycheck in the form of taxes. Ouch.
4: That's a good one.
5: Yeah. Yeah.
4: Speaking of medical bills... So I had a family member that needed to ride in an ambulance back in December. I won't explain what was going on there, but it was your ambulance ride. And I've been talking about this for a couple of years now. Well, apparently inflation has hit the ambulance ride thing.
5: Oof.
4: I was expecting a $3,000 bill that insurance doesn't cover. $4,600 to ride in the ambulance. Insurance doesn't cover it. What the hell is that? What is that? I got to start walking on bloody knees or carrying people or whatever. Who can afford that?
5: Yeah, Uber has to come up with, like, plastic sheets Uber. If you're bleeding, go ahead and call us. You'll save a hell of a lot of money.
4: That's a lot of money.
5: Let's see. Frequent correspondent Paolo on the topic of assisted suicide. Guys, I don't want anybody interfering with my right to do whatever I want with my body whenever I want to do it. My agency is the most precious thing I have. I don't want to take it from me because others might exercise that same agency to do something stupid. Don't take my freedom because someone else might use it stupidly. Can't disagree with you. It's a tough one. Let's see. What's wrong with California in a few sentences? The LA Marathon announced this year that if you're struggling at mile 18, you can take a shortcut to the finish line and still get a medal as a finisher.
4: What?
5: Yes.
4: What?
5: Yes. And Henry, who's run several marathons, including one at 75 years old, is calling a bull spit.
4: That's
5: on that.
4: Crazy.
5: Oh, no, no. I like it. I like it. In fact, I tell you what, if you've hit the 72 after 14 holes of golf, you just walk off the course and we'll call you a scratch golfer. It's ridiculous. Unbelievable.
4: The whole point of running a marathon is, can I run a marathon?
5: Well, they tried real hard, Jack, so we're going to give them a trophy or a medal or whatever.
4: Wow.
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13: Breaking news this hour from Town Hall. I'm Rich Thomason. Following a disappointing July, the job market came roaring back last month. The Labor Department says America's employers added 162,000 jobs in August, and revisions added 55,000 jobs in both June and July, the unemployment rate holding at 4.1%. Vice President Vance's take on the U.S.-Iran showdown.
16: I wouldn't call it a war. Right now, there is no active shooting. I recognize there have been places where this has flared up. Major combat operations lasted for about 6 weeks.
13: The price of diesel fuel has risen to an average $5.85 per gallon, a record high, according to AAA. President Trump has said the temporary gas and diesel price spike is worth the cost of keeping nukes out of the hands of Iran. 9 days after catastrophic flooding along the Nepal-Tibet border, rescuers have pulled two trapped workers alive from a hydropower tunnel. The BBC's Finindra Dahal is in Kathmandu.
17: One was a mechanical engineer and another was a mechanical foreman. They have been airlifted to Kathmandu for treatment. We have been told that one has sustained minor injuries while the other is kept in intensive care unit because of his wounds on legs and waist. Officials yesterday told me that they were active in conducting rescue operations in at least 7 tunnels of different power stations.
13: A deadlocked jury has returned for a 7th day of deliberations in the Lindsey Clancy murder trial. The jury has twice told the judge that it cannot reach a verdict on whether the Massachusetts mother was criminally responsible for killing her 3 young children, the judge ordering the jurors to keep trying for a verdict. On Wall Street, the Dow is down 189 points. NASDAQ is up 28. More on these stories, townhall.com.
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20: 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If you're hitting the road for the Labor Day weekend, you're paying more at the pump. Record high gas prices being seen throughout southern Nevada. AAA reporting the average price for a gallon of regular unleaded gas was $4.90 this week. That's $1.06 more than Labor Day weekend last year. And despite the pain in the pump, though, local tourism officials expecting a busy holiday weekend. They're forecasting a robust Labor Day weekend, even with hotel room rates higher than the same time last year. Las Vegas Convention and Visitor Authority expecting 335,000 of our closest friends to be here to enjoy the 3-day Labor Day weekend, which marks the unofficial end of the summer season. Labor Day happening on the 7th this year. That's also the latest possible date for it to happen. The LVCVA forecasting that visitor numbers will be up more than 4% compared to the same time last year, with a total economic impact of more than $703 million. That's more than 4% jump over Labor Day weekend last year. A Las Vegas Review-Journal survey of 160 Southern Nevada hotels found the average hotel room rate $269 a night for a 3-night stay. August turned out to be really hot, and the month itself, it set a new record. An average daily temperature of 96.3 degrees, making it the hottest August on record for Las Vegas ever. Southern Nevada began the month with the hottest day of the year thus far, 115 degrees on August 1st, with 3 extreme heat warnings being issued throughout the month. Monsoonal moisture almost non-existent through the season thus far, which runs June through September, but the National Weather Service reports there is a possibility of some rain over the Labor Day weekend. 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
21: Not a bad looking Friday morning commute as far as freeway travels go. Still making decent time through the resort corridor on I-15 southbound from the 95 I-11 interchange down to the Southern Beltway interchange. Got a couple of problem spots off the freeways in the northeast. Still working that accident on Cheyenne westbound at Lamb. That's blocking the right lane on westbound Cheyenne at Lamb. Also, a new one here on Tropicana westbound before Dean Martin Drive. That's blocking the right lane. That'll affect the end of the off-ramp. Should come off of 15. To get on to Tropicana heading westbound toward Dean Martin. Sunny and warm today. We're going to be at 97 degrees for the high and double digits for the foreseeable future. Possible rain clouds on Sunday evening going into Labor Day Monday. 76 degrees right now. 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
5: The whole crew is taking a bit of an extended Labor Day weekend break. Hope you're having a good time and enjoying the Armstrong and Getty replay.
26: Okay, so we're going to put up on the screen a few of the things that are part of your platform. And I want to ask you, just give me sort of a true or false on these. Abolish the Senate.
27: True.
26: Okay, replace the presidency and Supreme Court as we now know them.
27: Yep.
26: Abolish ICE.
27: Absolutely.
26: Abolish borders and give amnesty to anyone currently in the U.S. illegally.
27: As a long-term plan, yep.
26: Defund the Pentagon.
27: Absolutely.
26: Abolish prisons, at least in large part.
27: Yeah, again, that as part of a long-term program, yeah.
26: Okay, so no prisons. Government or public ownership of most large corporations.
27: Yeah, absolutely.
28: Well, you got to give him credit for saying it out loud. That's a representative for the Democratic Socialists of America, the DSA, on the Fox News Sunday. And as
5: may I paraphrase her first answer about the Senate and the President and the Supreme Court? We don't want any checks nor balances on our power. That's your message. Back to you.
28: Well, as Charles C.W. Cook has been saying and writing about all this, what people need to understand, this is not a call for a change or an amendment or something. It's a call for a revolution that ends the Union and the United States as a country.
5: Mm-hmm.
28: That's what you're saying. You want to end the United States and create something different.
5: Right. Sure. Yeah. It's not totally rip up the Constitution. Yeah. No, they just want things to be slightly more like Sweden. Good Lord. Wake up, idiots. It's time for tough talk, Jack.
28: Wake
5: None of your
28: idiots.
5: Pinky extended dabbing at your forehead with handkerchief rhetoric. Time for tough talk.
28: So what did you want to do next?
5: Oh, I thought you were going to take over with your boys.
28: I thought you had a plan.
5: I have no damn plan. How long have you been working with me? No, I kid. I mean, I can absolutely fashion a plan. I know you wanted to highlight. I'd asked for John Stewart with Mamdani. We'd kind of ignored it last week, but I saw a couple of clips, and it just made me so sick. The way Stewart was just gushing and palling with him, and it was terrible.
28: I haven't heard it.
5: Yeah, yeah. Let's go ahead with 81, Michael.
29: If someone says we're going to abolish all prisons and borders, like I do go, I don't think that's a good idea. Like it feels like order and security is also a progressive value. Why shouldn't people in neighborhoods with less resources have the same safety and security that neighborhoods with lots of resources? So are there tenets of those that are kind of following in the wake of Zohran Mamdani's success that you're not comfortable with or that give you pause?
1: If you have more than one socialist in a room and there isn't disagreement, then you don't have more than one socialist in a room.
29: So, but you're comfortable with those kinds of discussions.
1: Well, I'm comfortable with disagreement, and, right. and I'm comfortable with disagreement that doesn't end the conversation entirely.
5: Okay. Oh, that's so enlightened sounding. Yeah, if folks on the right of the aisle say, and we need to take care of the Jews. No, I'm not comfortable with that sort of disagreement. That's sick. That's twisted. It's wrong. And I am going to stand against it. That was such a phony answer.
28: Well, and then they moved on from the we're going to abolish prisons and the police very quickly without nailing down what he believes. So,
5: well, and the other thing I want to call out John Stewart for, the premise of that question, the way he phrased it was, there are some people in the wake of Zoran Mamdani who believe this crazy ass. John, he's an active member of the, like, the cabal of the Democratic Socialists of America who radicalized it toward communism. They're not following in his wake. He is them. Read his words. Good Lord.
28: Well, Bill Maher drew very bright lines around this on his HBO show the other night. It's so, I would, if you'd have told me this is where we would be in 2026, back when, what year was it I went to see Bill Maher at my local university here in town? He doesn't even speak at colleges anymore. Thank you, Gladys. He doesn't even speak at colleges anymore because they've gone so far away from him. I went and saw Bill Maher doing his politically incorrect thing at the University of California here in the town where I live. And I almost got up and left. And I thought, no, you can't be the guy who gets in, you know, offended and leaves. That's ridiculous. But the crowd was cheering so much for this crap that I thought Bill Maher was spewing, particularly this anti-religious crap that he was into and everything. I was just like, whatever. But now Bill Maher is like the only person standing up against, on the left, who's standing up against the crazies. Here's Bill Maher on Friday night. I thought this was just fantastic.
3: Democrats seem to be having this debate whether or not Mayor Mamdani is a socialist or a democratic socialist. Let me settle it. He's a straight-up communist. How do I know this? Well, I'm reading between the lines when one of his major advisors says, elect more communists.
28: Yeah, that's, I like that, but as opposed to the way John Stewart handled it, where it's, oh, if you get two socialists in a room and don't disagree, then, and you just move on.
5: That's a good line. We're friends, right? We're friends.
28: He's a flat-out communist. Here's Bill Maher. I wanted the other clip, actually, Michael. I'm sorry. The long one, explaining why he can't believe that people haven't caught on to this.
3: Her name is Sia Weaver, and
28: okay,
3: if you ask anyone in the
28: blue... starts there, let me set it up, otherwise it won't make any sense. Bill Maher is talking about the woman that's in charge of housing for his administration and all the crazy things that she says, where she calls herself a communist, she advocates communist policies, and everybody's ignoring the fact that Mamdani's a straight-up communist. Okay, here we go.
3: Her name is Sia Weaver, and if you ask anyone in the blue sky bubble who that is, they'll look at you like a turkey looking up at the rain. She's kind of important in New York, being Major Mamdani's chief of the Office to Protect Tenants, and since Mamdani's big issue is the rent's too damn high, it's a very key appointment in the most important city in the country, which is also our financial center. It matters that the mayor stands by, and I assume stands with, someone who says things like, if you don't believe in the government's sacred right to seize private property, it's over. Seize private property. Home ownership is racist. Elect more communists. Private property, especially home ownership, is a weapon of white supremacy. Really? Even among the 20 million black Americans who own their own home?
28: And that's why Bill Maher went on to say, for those in Democratic circles who are having the debate of whether is Mamdani a communist or a socialist, he's a straight-up communist, which is a heck of a thing. It's a heck of a place to be, where you got somebody of Bill Maher's status on the left saying the current mayor of New York is a flat-out communist.
5: Yeah. If anybody has studied communism at all, or, you know, radical Marxist regimes, they always take a shower and dress nicely and are flattering and lovely, like a person on a first date. They're not stupid. They understand, boy, a lot of people hate this. Let's just come off as something a little different. But they always, always do that. And Mars not falling for it.
28: Do you think we're in a good place on this?
5: We're in an improving place on it. I always have a hard time answering that question because, you know, we all live in our own worlds surrounded by our friends and contemporaries. We take in the media we take in. I happen to take in a lot of left-wing media, too, because of the nature of our job. But where is the college student or recent college grad who is going to be incredibly important to our political future? So I'm not quite sure whether they've achieved critical mass or not to the point that it's going to be very, very difficult to stop them and their plans. I don't know that.
28: Well,
5: it's
28: Bill
5: a
28: Maher,
5: good thing that awareness is increasing, no doubt.
28: As Bill Maher was pointing out to people on the left, they don't even know the name of this housing woman in right. Mamdani's cabinet that anybody on the right or anybody who's anti-communist is mm-hmm. completely aware of her and a crazy S that she says.
5: Yeah, this is the same gal we highlighted a few months ago who came out of her very expensive brownstone. And a reporter, I think it was from the New York Post, said, hey, you're saying that housing or home ownership is a weapon of white supremacy. And I want to know. And he asked her a couple of difficult questions. And she started crying and ran back inside. And then made the point that it was utterly outrageous that a reporter would violate her privacy by waiting outside her home.
28: Right.
5: Yeah.
28: And I agree with Maher's take that if Mamdani stands by her, you have to assume he stands with her.
5: Well, I almost dropped an S-bomb. Shoot. He hired her. Stand by her. He sought her out and put her on his staff.
28: The mayor.
5: Like he inherited her.
28: The mayor of New York City is a communist.
5: Yes, he is.
28: That's
5: and
28: not
5: an Islamist. And John Stewart, he hates Jews. He and people who think like him would wipe Jews off the face of the earth. Does that not bother you at all? But John, God bless him, he is inoculated himself against any devil's advocate journalism, I think, or opinion. He doesn't want to hear it because he loves the vibes.
28: Well, he's close to a generation younger than Bill Maher. That's part of it, I suppose.
5: Yeah, I suppose.
28: I just, what a weird moment, man.
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1: Hanson, I need you to figure out exactly when I talked about Jackie the Eagle and mocked it. Because for those of you who listen to the show live on the radio somewhere in America, or I think we're just on in America, online overseas. For those of you who listen live, I want to address the topic at the same time of day, so I'm most likely to convey my mea culpa to the people who heard it, okay? The very short version, and Katie, I know you get this. I realized, and we got a couple emails about this. Very nice, very nice. I realized there is a Raptor cam that's not far from my house that has focused on a couple of different sorts of birds' nests, but including some bald eagles. And and I was really rooting for them to hatch and the babies to be okay.
2: Yeah.
1: So, and I know nature is cruel, and maybe they will, maybe they won't. But I get people who are, like, invested in hoping the eagles would be okay. And didn't want to see Jackie the Eagle. Eagles don't have names. That part I'm still right about. Okay.
3: Jackie, are you here? Where's Jackie?
1: Oh, oh my God, Mr. Michael. President. Again.
2: I yelled Jackie at Michael. You yelled here. At Biden.
1: Yeah. What I was objecting to, and I realize now I have a bit of a problem. And Jack does this too, and I yell at him for it. I hate David Muir so much, the bent-nosed jackass, who's the anchor of ABC Evening News. His cloying, syrupy, simpleton fixation on the story prejudiced me against the story.
2: Yeah.
1: And it got my back up. And I apologize to eagle lovers everywhere. Your affection for rooting for the Eagles is perfectly natural. Not the Philadelphia Eagles. I still hate them and will till I die. But the bald eagles. It's perfectly understandable. And I'm sorry the nice eagle lady is dead. But nice. Nature is.
2: Nice eagle lady?
1: But nature is cruel. Nature is really cruel. But I'm rooting for the Eagles. Of course I am. I'm not a monster. I just hate David Muir. He's a monster. All right. So that's out of the way. Although I will revisit. Yep. In a few words, that's what I'm trying to say. Thank you, Mr. Former Attorney General. Who was that, Michael, again?
4: John Ashcroft.
1: John Ashcroft. That's right. Wow. Man, time flies. Katie, I believe you have the transcript of what I said yesterday and for which I need to apologize.
2: Yes.
1: Here How long go. Is it?
2: Maybe like a minute.
1: All right, go ahead.
2: Jackie has passed. I believe in balance and that sort of thing. But look, there is no crueler bitch on earth than Mother Nature. Pardon my frank terminology. While there aren't that many bald eagles, I'm just back from Alaska, where I can report that they're like crows. There are a lot of them, a hell of a lot of them. So if eagles did what eagles do, and Jackie's dead, that's just the way that it goes. The eagle is dead. I'm sure I'll get angry emails about how insensitive I am. No, I just like nature, and I understand human beings. You don't get to tell nature how to be nature.
1: That wasn't terrible. So we did get a couple of emails from people who were hurt at my lack of sensitivity to the dead eagle. And I will tell you this, I reflect.

0: There were crazy people involved. Mm-hmm. But secondly, and this is the key point, I realized what queered me to the whole thing, what poisoned my attitude, is how much I hate David Muir, the anchor of ABC News, the bent-nosed jackass, who will report that, well, first of all, he reports that there's severe weather every single day. But he uses the same self-serious, low-voice tone, whether he's reporting two baby ducks flew away from the nest or an earthquake killed 100,000 people in Detroit. I mean, it just, and he's such a lefty and he's so happy with himself. I hate him. And he's really been hammering the Jackie the Eagle story in like a syrupy, dopey way. And it prejudiced me and it made me cynical about not David Muir, bent-nosed jackass, but about the people who are into the Eagles. And yeah. I apologize for that. I love nature. I love watching raptors and shorebirds and that sort of thing. I spend more time than is normal doing it. But yeah. I hate David Muir.
1: You know, I
0: so
1: think
0: that's it.
2: Armstrong and Getty.
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11: The Chihuahuas brought the Aviators back down to earth, handing the Athletics AAA affiliate a 9-3 loss in El Paso on Thursday. Hey, the A's have a win streak, two in a row, on the road even after beating the Mariners 7-4 last night. UNLV football's overseas this weekend for their first Mountain West Conference game. When they take on the Rainbow Warriors in Hawaii on Saturday, they'll have to go without center Austin Boyd, who's expected to miss a few weeks with an ankle injury. Kickoff set for 7 o'clock our time tomorrow on the CW Network. Hockey in September? Yep, because the NHL is increasing the number of regular season games from 82 to 84 this season. The start date for all teams is pushed up on the calendar. How soon? Well, for the Vegas Golden Knights, opening night is September 29th against the Chicago Blackhawks at the Fortress. Their preseason schedule begins 2 weeks from tomorrow in Los Angeles.
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5: Well, it's been a fairly uneventful drive-in this Friday morning. That's great when you're talking about traffic. As far as accidents go, we are all clear still on the valley freeways. No reports of accidents on the highways. On the surface street, still working one incident on Tropicana westbound approaching Dean Martin Drive. That's blocking the right lane. And a new one in North Las Vegas at the intersection of Craig Road and Lamb Boulevard. Sunny and warm today. Won't be anything like what we dealt with in August. We're going to be in double digits for the foreseeable future, but still up around 97 degrees for an afternoon high today. And the Hollywood holiday weekend looks to bring with it some rain clouds on Sunday night into Labor Day Monday. 77 degrees right now at the airport. 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
7: 90-year-old golf legend Gary Player was called sexist for referring to a reporter as a good-looking chick. But all was forgiven moments later when Tiger Woods ran him over. Yeah.
8: play that next one again that we played earlier. I mean, that is just something.
7: A New York pet company is willing to pay up to $1,000 an hour for someone willing to sniff dog breath. The title is Joy Behar's assistant.
9: Wow.
8: The way the audience howls. Oh, God. Oh, we live in coarse times.
9: Oh, that's right. Speaking of coarse, this won't take long. But Katie finally responded to the group text. My buddy Brian sent me this link to the New York Post. Uncanny warm-skinned robot built to feel as human as possible could show up in service worker roles. Yeah, service worker. That's right. Uncanny resemblance to Katie.
10: Oh, really?
11: I've been found out.
9: Are you the model for the love bot? Yes or no?
8: Oh, wow. It does look like you, which is a compliment because it's a very cute robot. But
9: yes.
11: Thank you, guys. Yeah, I was trying to keep that a secret, but apparently it's out now.
8: So the skin is supposedly feels like skin and is warm.
9: Yes, that is a disturbing leap forward in the world of sex bots. My.
11: Hey, it pays well.
8: How?
9: My. Do you get like a couple of bucks per unit sold, or was it a flat fee thing?
8: Royalties.
11: I definitely get a cut of each one.
8: Okay, moving away from the fact that it looks like Katie, one thing about attractive people is they all look alike.
9: Robot Katie will not get pregnant, by the way. Oh, we're moving on from that.
8: Like all little attractive blondes look mostly alike. It's just like we get to the high attractive level of people, everybody looks the same. It's all of us down here in the bottom area that have varied appearances.
9: Exactly. We're much more interesting.
8: All look the same. But how do you have a world where you can have a robot that looks like that, talks to you, you know, tells you you're funny and smart and everything like that, has sex parts? I can't picture a way in which mankind survives that.
9: Nor I.
8: Dudes especially are not leaving their houses and like chasing sex anymore. When they have this girl in your bedroom doing whatever you want.
11: People are falling in love with robots that don't even have faces and aren't physical. Right. You know, now you give them that.
9: With warm skin?
11: Mm.
8: Ew.
9: I've given up on humanity. It's actually quite liberating.
8: Okay. A little bigger picture here. Let's talk about God and the meaning of life a little bit. So you got the whole thing. Big. Trump's in an argument with the Pope. I don't know how this all came about. So 60 Minutes did a big feature piece on the Pope. And the Pope came out pretty hard anti-war the last couple of weeks in this piece on 60 Minutes, which I assume Trump watched. I assume that's why Trump made the comments he made about the Pope not being a good Pope and ought to keep his mouth shut and all that sort of stuff. So that started the dust up between the Pope and Donald Trump. A number of people have pointed out, by the way, and I did some Googling on this to see if it's actually true, and it is. The Pope had no condemnation of Iran's massacre of tens of thousands of demonstrators.
9: Oh, that's odd.
8: Nothing to say about it. And I looked several different places. Pope Leo made no reference to Iran regime's cold-blooded slaughter of thousands of citizens. The silence of the killings was notable and controversial, says ChatGPT. And his later statements focused on opposing the U.S.-Israeli military response rather than condemning Iranian government's crackdown on its people.
9: I mean, and the fact that they would subjugate the entire world and all of its people in the name of fundamentalist Islam. Mr. Pope, does that ring a bell?
8: Well, I didn't care much what the Pope thought about war and peace and politics anyway, but you lost all credibility. You had nothing to say when 30,000 protesters were murdered in the street. I mean, you're going to criticize Trump. Whatever.
9: Yeah.
8: So you pick and choose the easy battles and the ones that'll get you a lot of social cred. Good for you. You get on 60 Minutes and all the cool shows by denouncing Trump. It would be kind of difficult to denounce a dangerous a religion that might put a hit on you and this and that.
9: Well, he's very much of the mainstream of the American left. All you criticize is America. You never criticize other regimes or religions or whatever, unless they momentarily cooperate with Trump, then they're fair game. It's ridiculous. He has no credibility.
8: But with the Pope in the news, I re-looked up how many dang Catholics there are in the world and everybody else, because it helps to have a little perspective on that. If you consider Catholic part of Christian as opposed to its own thing, it depends on how Christianity is the biggest religion on the planet. But if you don't, if you separate them out as Catholic or whatever, Islam is now the biggest. There are 2 billion Muslims in the world, about a quarter of the world's population, about 2 billion Muslims. There are 1.4 billion Catholics, just Catholics alone.
9: Hmm.
8: And then you add in the Protestants, who are about 1 billion, and you're at 2.4 billion. So there are more Christians than Muslims, but depends on whether or not you consider Catholic part of the whole thing. I do.
9: I think for the purposes of our discussion, to not include Catholics and Protestants together would be hilariously foolish.
8: For the point of we're in a war with a fundamentalist Islam, yeah, I would agree.
9: Well, not only that, but just the as we've discussed in relation to the brilliant book, what's its face? That's right, Moby Dick. No, what the hell is that? Dominion. Tom Holland, is that right?
11: Yeah.
9: Yeah, The entire underpinning of virtually everything we do as a society is based on Judeo-Christian principles. So to, on a very, very fundamental way, yeah, you've got to group those together. Christianity is absolutely the biggest, but Islam is coming on strong.
8: So
9: partly because it is so conquest oriented and will do so, slaughtering people as they go.
8: So then to make
12: it's
8: it simple.
12: It's this century's nightmare. Jihadism.
8: Thank you, Mitt.
9: Thank you, Mitt.
8: To make it simple, just round it just for your own memory in case you're ever wondering. There are about 2 billion Muslims, about 2.5 billion Christians. So that's roughly what you got going on in the world. And about 60 million Catholics in the United States. That's the biggest group of anybody in the United States, about 60 million. Here's the number I don't think most people know, and it's fascinating. How many Jews are there in the world? You heard those other numbers, remember? 2 billion Muslims, 2.5 billion Christians. How many Jews are there in the world? 15 million, period. 15 million. Hardly anybody. Israel's got 7 million. United States has 6 million. That's practically everybody. A couple more million spread around the world. That's it's really quite amazing that there is so much controversy and hate and achievement. Mm-hmm. Out of such a tiny religion.
9: Look at Nobel Prize winners.
8: Oh, yeah. It's just, it's really stunning. For instance.
9: Yeah. Yeah, it is.
8: So is that where the oldest conspiracy, as some people call it, that the fact that the Jews caused this and that, been going on for thousands of years, is it because Jews are so successful and people are envious, or it seems... How could that be? How could there be so many wealthy Jews and so many Nobel Prizes? There's got to be something going on. Is that it?
9: Yeah, it's a combination of envy and a weird sort of admiration. The fact that Jews are, whether by choice or by the other people's choice, often a distinct community in various countries. And so it's easy to view them with suspicion, and you combine that with jealousy, and you get for centuries everything from the Jews are actually vampires sucking the blood of our women to, you know, your Candace Owens, Tucker Carlson crap that they're dictating American foreign policy, which is hilarious. But yeah, the common thread is, yeah, it's the Jews doing it. And if you look at like all the incarnations of it, it's impossible to take it seriously, except that it ends up with Jewish people being killed.
8: I feel like it's just so much better to look at it culturally. Like the reason that it's always... a kid who wins the spelling bee every year, his family's from Asia or the Middle East, you know, wherever.
9: Southeast Asia, yeah. In short, yeah. Mm-hmm.
8: It's
9: because they control the world, Jack. Or, all those engineers being Indians, it's because they control the world.
8: Or it's a cultural thing to value, in this case, spelling, more than I think you should. But I just assume, have you known many Jewish people? They value education, and they live way below their means. I've known so many rich Jewish people. It's impressive how below their means they live, and the way they, what they drive and what you wear and stuff like that. It's a cultural thing. Yeah. We should all do it.
9: Scholarship and financial sanity, yeah, are some of the tenets that you grow up with in Judaism. What was I going to say? It seemed important at the time. I flit it out of my head. Yeah, it's ugly. It's ugly and it's stupid.
8: So,
9: and I hate it.
8: We were talking. When were we talking about the AI sex bot? Was that this segment?
9: Yeah.
8: Earlier this segment? Wow, it seems like a lifetime ago.
9: Seems like ages ago, doesn't it?
8: But that looks just like Katie, and we went through that whole thing.
9: That's right. Good times.
11: Mm-hmm. Memories made.
9: We all miss them.
8: It's, it's just fascinating that we could have this budding revolution around AI that's, you know, going to change the world and this and that and things that couldn't even imagine really like that, while at the same time, we got the oldest battles that have been going on for thousands and thousands and thousands of years, blaming the Jews for things. You wouldn't think those two things could exist simultaneously.
9: Yeah, I know.
8: Like the whole blaming Jews for things is hotter than it's ever been in my lifetime, at the same time that AI is going to, you know, make it so you don't have to work.
9: Yeah, never again is now. It's right now. It's all over the world. I've got a dozen different headlines from different countries.
8: Or I guess the lesson that it doesn't matter what kind of advancements you make in science or medicine, the whole hating each other over religion and skin color ain't going to go away.
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1: All right, here's your freedom-loving quote of the day. First, been doing a series about war. This one is not exactly about war, but it's from a great warrior, Douglas MacArthur, who said, "Build me a son, O Lord, who will be strong enough to know when he is weak and brave enough to face himself when he is afraid, one who will be proud and unbending in honest defeat and humble and gentle in victory." Wow, that's some eloquence from the great general. Yeah, wow, mailbag. Final sorting. There we go. Drop us a note. 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Jeff in SoCal writes, "Saying Friday now makes total sense. You live in the Bay Area." Is that a gay shot at you, Jack?
2: Might be.
1: I'll not have it.
2: It's a little, it's gayish. I can see that.
1: It's gay adjacent.
2: Yeah.
1: Let's see. Moving along. Oh, Millennial Matt with a helpful note. You were talking about why Apple's transcription is so horrible if AI is supposed to take over. Long and short of it is, Apple's using, like, basic out-of-date stuff that's kind of an embarrassment to the industry. I don't know. That's a great question, but a different one. He says, if you want to see what AI transcription is actually like, a better example would be to download an app or use a tool specifically made for this. Popular ones include Typeless, Whisper, with no E, or Whisperflow. I personally use Typeless, he writes. I'm writing this email with it as we speak. It manages grammar and formatting and nails the words with fantastic accuracy. I have over 65,000 words transcribed with it to date. It made my work production skyrocket because I can tear through emails faster than ever. Thanks, Millennial Matt.
2: I believe it, but I believe my point is still relevant. That so clearly it is not to the place where it's either cheap enough or easy enough or whatever to put it on all our phones.
1: I'm mystified why Apple is as bad as it is. They are. Cupertino, you're listening. Drop me a note, would you? Mailbag at armstrongandgetty.com. Why is your AI stuff so terrible still? Maybe they're trying to develop their own and they're just because they don't want to buy it from somebody and they're just having trouble. I don't know. Well, let's see. Oh, boy. Bob in East Texas on the cow slash lamb story. Jack, you related a friend. Back in the 70s, went on a field trip?
2: Probably would have been around 1980, I'm guessing. Yeah, field trip in grade school where they walked down to the butcher and they shot a steer in front of the kids and butchered it to show them where meat came from.
1: Well, first of all, Bob in East Texas, great to hear from you. A number of years ago, he's on in years, belonged to the Future Farmers of America, the FFA in Northern California. Group of us went on a field trip to a local rancher to watch a cow butchering, something we had all seen or participated in. Anyway, this man with a large knife on his side says, "Follow me." So we did. We were walking down a path when we see a lamb tied up next to the path. If your kids are listening, folks, make them listen because they need to toughen up.
2: If your kids are listening, make them listen.
1: We think nothing of it. The man stops suddenly, says nothing, grabs the lamb's head, reaches for the knife. Oh, I can't even say it out loud. I need to listen and tough it up.
2: I don't have to enjoy it. I understand the reality of it, but I don't have to look at it or ponder it all the time, do I?
1: So he does what must be done to end the lamb's days. Drops it on the ground. He starts down the path again, pulls out a rag, wipes the blade off, and says, "We'll come back for this one later." I have no memory of later, and none of us said a word the rest of the visit or afterwards.
2: Katie seems horrified by this, but you realize that is where all your meat comes from, of course.
3: Yeah, but like you said, I don't have to like it or watch it or hear about it.
2: But you got to admit, for me too, because I grew up around this stuff, it's a little weird that we're horrified by it, yet I had hamburgers last night.
1: Oh, yeah, I can't wait to have a lamb chop tonight. Yeah, yeah. And Bob, I like your punchline, but it would take too much explaining, so thanks for the note. Let's see, do we have a minute? Yeah. Oh my gosh. Not to get serious again, but Matt is talking about the attack on the poor Jewish fellas in San Jose,
2: which got no national attention.
1: Exactly. So and it did get some regional attention, but he says, "I have a friend who got into a yelling match with a protester waving a Palestinian flag." And they yelled back and forth a little bit about, you know, his friend said, "If you think this country is so bad, go back to your own country." Protester says, "You don't know what country I came from." My friend says, yeah, but it's probably an asshole. And that was it. Well, NBC News Local, somehow somebody ran his plates on his company vehicle, figured out who he was, asked for comment from the company. He was driving an unmarked company car, but they ran his license plate and tried to figure out who this guy was and how dare he.
2: Doxed him, in effect.
1: And you're right. And he says, Joe, you're 100% correct about the Red-Green Alliance. Oh, my gosh, that's disturbing. Oh, all right, let's end on a humorous note. This is a frequent correspondent, Ryan from Houston. He mentions one thing Facebook offers is it gives you memories what you posted each year on that day. Well, 16 years ago, I wrote, I can't wait to visit my mom and ride that sweet, sweet California bullet train. He says it's crazy to think a person born on that day that I posted it could be getting his driver's license. And California has laid the same amount of track today that they laid the day he was born. Zero.
2: Wow. That's
1: well
2: true.
1: Well said, Ryan.
2: That's true.
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6: Breaking news this hour from Town Hall. Armit Thomason. A job market rebound catches the experts off guard.
7: The U.S. economy added a surprising 162,000 jobs in August, a solid rebound from July's decline, and a result that beat many economists' expectations. The Labor Department says the unemployment rate held at a low 4.1%, underscoring what supporters of President Trump call a durable job recovery market by strong job security for Americans already in the workforce. The report also included encouraging revisions to earlier data. Employment totals for June and July were revised upward by a combined 55,000 jobs. That means the labor market was stronger than first reported into August. Bernie Bennett, Washington.
6: It's a record that is hitting truckers especially hard. The price of diesel fuel has hit a record high in the U.S., averaging $5.85 per gallon, according to AAA. Vice President Vance says he would not call the U.S. conflict with Iran a war. Quoting Vance, right now there's no active shooting.
8: Vice President Vance addressed questions and blamed really any lingering problems on the Iranians shooting at ships in the Gulf. He certainly sounded much more upbeat, and he sounded very much more confident than we've heard from officials in recent months and weeks that the United States can get those ships through the Strait of Hormuz and that ultimately we'll see gas prices going down.
6: The BBC's Varun Divisman in Washington. Jurors in the Lindsey Clancy murder trial are back at work this morning, day 7 of deliberations. The jury has twice said that it cannot reach a verdict on whether the Massachusetts mother was criminally responsible for killing her three young children. The jury foreman told the judge that one juror refuses to follow the court's instructions on reasonable doubt. So after repeating his instructions on reasonable doubt, the judge ordered the jury to get back to work and continue deliberations. On Wall Street this morning, the Dow is trading 381 points lower, while the NASDAQ is down 115. More on these stories, townhall.com.
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10: 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If you're hitting the road for the Labor Day weekend, you're paying more at the pump. Record high gas prices being seen throughout southern Nevada. AAA reporting the average price for a gallon of regular unleaded gas was $4.90 this week. That's $1.06 more than Labor Day weekend last year. And despite the pain at the pump, though, local tourism officials expecting a busy holiday weekend. They're forecasting a robust Labor Day weekend, even with hotel room rates higher than the same time last year. Las Vegas Convention and Visitors Authority expecting 335,000 of our closest friends to be here to enjoy the three-day Labor Day weekend, which marks the unofficial end of the summer season. Labor Day happening on the 7th this year. That's also the latest possible date for it to happen. The LVCVA forecasting that visitor numbers will be up more than 4% compared to the same time last year, with a total economic impact of more than $703 million. That's more than 4% jump over Labor Day weekend last year. A Las Vegas Review-Journal survey of 160 Southern Nevada hotels found the average hotel room rate $269 a night for a three-night stay. August turned out to be really hot, and the month itself, it set a new record, an average daily temperature of 96.3 degrees, making it the hottest August on record for Las Vegas ever. Southern Nevada began the month with the hottest day of the year thus far, 115 degrees on August 1st, with three extreme heat warnings being issued throughout the month. Monsoonal moisture, almost non-existent through the season thus far, which runs June through September, but the National Weather Service reports there is a possibility of some rain over the Labor Day weekend. 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
11: Still picking up after an accident in the North Las Vegas area on the surface streets. That's at Craig Road and Lamb Boulevard. Also a new one here being reported on the south end of Las Vegas Boulevard. Northbound Las Vegas Boulevard just past 215. Got the right lane blocked there. But as far as freeway travels go, it's been pretty easy going this morning. Certainly seems like a lot of people have taken a four-day weekend out of this today. We're just seeing fewer cars on the road on this Friday morning. Sunny and warm today, and not as hot as we've been seeing in August. We'll be in double digits, but still get up around 97 degrees this afternoon. And a chance of rain clouds coming in on Sunday into Labor Day Monday. It's 77 degrees right now. 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
18: The whole crew is taking a bit of an extended Labor Day weekend break. Hope you're having a good time and enjoying the Armstrong and Getty replay. Golly gee, this is something. Bill Gates has issued the occasional messages on how he sees AI and its development and what it might bring in the future. And his latest is a 12-page humdinger, by golly. Gates issued a stark warning about AI's risks to employment in the human condition, saying that companies were barreling ahead with the technology and with no larger plan for the massive upheaval it would cause. Even under the best circumstances, the transition to this new AI era will be one of the most turbulent times in human history, he wrote in a 12-page essay.
1: Right now, we are not preparing for it. I don't see evidence that leaders, experts, and communities are confronting the challenges adequately.
2: One of the most turbulent times in human history is a heck of a thing to throw around.
1: Mm-hmm. He decided to weigh in now, apparently, because he believes that there is not much time to prepare for the transition.
2: That's what I was wondering when he says that. What's he feel like the horizon is?
1: I don't think he was very, very specific. If he has been, I haven't come across it, but he's going to D.C. like now. He says he wants to talk to lawmakers. Quote, you have a chance to act now before unemployment rises sharply, communities are hurting, and public trust has eroded. Eroded further? Yikes.
2: That's interesting what he said there about the companies having no plan. That's not really their job. Or arena. I mean, how could they? So I'm trying to think of an example, but like when the car industry came along, you know, there was when cars became really popular, there was a very big concern that all of a sudden we had mobile bedrooms and people were going to be able to make out and have sex in cars. For the first time ever, you got a mobile bedroom. You used to have to either get a hotel or be at home. That was just swept the nation. I've read a bunch of articles about that from way back in, I think, in the 40s and 50s. It's really kind of hilarious in retrospect. But it wasn't the car industry's duty to come up with a plan for that.
1: Mm-hmm.
2: That was a byproduct of this new invention. Isn't it the same with AI? Yeah, I'm inventing this AI. It's a computer thing. It can learn itself, whatever like that. What's it going to do to people working? I don't know. You figure it out.
1: Well, right. And, boy, this leads to an incredibly important tangent that I'll try to keep kind of brief, but yeah, let the companies pursue their self-interest because it's when government gets involved and mixes some politician's opinion on what the public interest is with the private interest that all of a sudden the free market gets completely skewed. Government itself becomes screwed up and you're better off letting the free market function and then government stepping in where government should.
2: Yeah, I like Bill Gates weighing in on this because I think we've all gotten bamboozled a little bit on this, including myself. Like the AI, the people making these things, like Altman and Elon and Amodi, it's their job to figure out how humanity is going to adjust to it. No, it's mm-hmm. not.
1: Right.
2: And the only reason they're spinning it positively is so people will continue to invest and support it.
1: Right.
2: But they don't need to come up with a plan.
1: A few more specifics, because it's good to start the day with existential angst. Much of his essay focused on jobs, noting that entry and mid-level jobs are most at risk of being eliminated. He argued that AI will soon also affect blue-collar work, and the breadth and speed make it different from other workplace transitions.
2: Yeah.
1: And he cites the move from agriculture to office work, and that took generations. But that sectors like law, customer service, software, and manufacturing will feel AI's impact over the course of a single decade. And when AI can produce error-free work, if ever, it will be able to function on its own without a human checking in on it, and companies will have every economic incentive to let it. Need a strong, much stronger safety net. And he points out when factories closed, many locals saw more opioid deaths. Imagine similar pressures on both white-collar and blue-collar workers nationwide. And then one more note.
2: Both of my kids are going to be living in my house for the rest of my life.
1: That's correct. Get a bigger house. If you can afford it. Gates stressed the risk of cyber attacks on the grid, hospitals, and banks. Fraud and surveillance will be widespread. AI will also enable governments to use deadly force without a human's input.
2: Yeah, it's funny. We have a tendency to talk about AI and the Chinese robots in warfare. Then yes. We talk about AI and the what it's going to do to the workplace. Then we talk about AI and criminals' abilities to hack into everything and act like those all three aren't going to be happening at the same time. It's not like those aren't separate entities at separate eras. They're all going to be happening at the same time.
1: It's not a checklist. It's a flood. Yeah. One more thought on relationships. Gates, and I think he's right, stressed that AI can be an echo chamber, which could have profound effects on children. Chatbots are addictive and can be a source of friction-free companionship, unlike humans, and can worsen critical thinking. This would be the worst possible time for humans to lose their critical thinking skills. In an era of deep fakes and misinformation that can be tailored to you individually, the ability to tell what is true from what is not becomes an essential life skill. Well, that's easy for you to say. He's a super genius. He's called for taxes on AI tokens. Are you familiar with the term token? It's a unit of computing power.
2: Okay.
1: So I've got my little AI company, and I pay one of the many companies that is building the data centers for a certain number of tokens so I can do my AI stuff.
2: Okay, Bill Epstein Gates. So, and this money the government gets from these tokens, what are they going to do with this? What's the genius plan for that?
1: Well, these tokens, these taxes, could delay companies' rush away from human labor, and those taxes could also fund a social safety net for restraining people whose jobs won't exist.
2: So part
1: retraining,
2: of it,
1: not restraining.
2: So part of it is a punishment to slow them down. Nobody's slowing down China. And then the other end is a safety net, which, you know, I don't have a lot of optimism on crafting safety nets, so... that part I didn't like of the Bill Gates spiel.
1: Yes, I'm not sure what the alternative is, and neither does anybody else.
2: I don't know why this hadn't occurred to me before. Maybe I'm the only one, but it's almost funny that the industry, the heavyweights discussing how we're going to handle the problem of AIs are the people that are making it. They didn't need to do that at all. When you invented the internet, I don't remember people putting out big pieces, you putting out a big piece about how the internet was going to destroy people's lives. Maybe you didn't understand that, but it made all kinds of stuff bad and good. But you didn't. Was it your job to figure out the bad stuff? Why is it AI's job to figure out the bad stuff?
1: That's an interesting philosophical and governmental question, because if you are putting out a product that is just patently dangerous, then yes, you need to figure out how to make your product less dangerous. But if it's dangerous because of how productive it is, that's we're into a weird gray area. And again, dislocation, and a lot of you I know, and I want to tip my cap to your opinion, think, dudes, this is like the steam engine and the cotton gin and everything else. It will create jobs. It will not remove them.
2: I hope you're right. I don't think you are.
1: I am voicing that so they are part of the discussion. I pray they're right. And I always thought I have a pretty good imagination, but maybe I just lack imagination as to how that will look. But friends, here is the rub. Even if you believe that in spite of the massive amount of change, we can adjust and reallocate resources and labor and the rest of it, it's the pace of change that will be so mind-blowing. And it's the sort of thing governments have never had to deal with. I mean, hell, slow-paced demographic change, they suck at. I mean, a great piece, Holman Jenkins, Wall Street Journal today. He's talking, his message was essentially, hey, socialists, we've already run out of other people's money to spend. Look at the United States. Look at our budget. The budget is the safety net. Everything else is a minor part of the budget. With rising interest rates, we've already run out of money for our social safety net. Tax the billionaires, the oligarchs. Yeah, we know. But anyway, if they're that bad at adjusting to the very slow graying of America, picture if all that S happens in a month and a half.
2: So is all this talk from Elon about we won't need money in the future and it'll we'll have 10 times the economy or 30 times the economy or whatever, and the same thing from the other big leaders, is that all just to try to have some positive news out there about AI? Because without that, it would be all negative?
1: Well, to your question specifically, Elon is absolutely brilliant, but he has huge blind spots, too. And this might be one of them, the socioeconomic realities of what he's talking about.
2: Yeah, one of his biggest blind spots is everybody ain't like you, dude.
1: Right. Yeah.
2: We're not all super geniuses who only care about, you know, working and getting to Mars.
1: Right. That's what I work really hard on that, because as an iconoclast, also known in some quarters as a weirdo, I've tried to understand that, okay, my perception is different than a lot of people's. So.
2: Wow. I have a completely new perspective of this whole thing now because of that Bill Gates piece. And I can't believe that I didn't notice this. It's not the industry's job to figure out the downside. When has it ever been?
1: No, we need to depend on government.
2: Well, us, we need to depend on us. We're the government, but...
1: Oh, boy.
2: The idea of taxing them to the point that they're too slow that we can figure it out, that's a terrible idea. That's a terrible idea, Bill. Sorry.
1: You think?
2: Spent too much time on the island.
1: Wow. Oh, that was out of the...
14: Jack Armstrong and Joe Getty.
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4: As three tigers performed in a Russian circus recently, the ring itself came down, and one of the tigers jumped right out into the crowd, prowling around. A few people screamed. Others tried to shield their children, and at least one just kept on filming as a circus worker walked right up to the big cat. Brave guy.
2: Where was that that happened, where the tiger got loose?
6: Russia.
1: A Russian circus. It used to be you could attend a Russian circus and, you know, be assured of high quality. Not anymore.
2: That's one thing about living in the United States is sometimes, because we go way too far with our safetyism and lawyers and people getting sued. But you do anything and you can assume it's safe. Mm-hmm. If I'm in a foreign land, you know, if I'm in Mexico and I'm in a circus, I think, do they have these tigers under control? I mean, you don't know.
1: Well, right. Yeah, I think anybody who's traveled a lot has had the experience of, you know, I've not attended a bullfight and I won't, but I've seen them on, you know, a video, a film, whatever, thinking, boy, that fence is low. Fence is really low. And sure enough, you know, there'll be a bull charging around goring people 10 minutes later.
2: We'll check in on the war with Iran.
1: In the U.S., we would have a 25-foot fence with razor wire that tilted inward, and then a big screen in case the bull, you know, spat or something like that to protect everybody. We're way the other way. Sorry, go ahead.
2: Since you just brought it up, the whole safetyism, I was reading a piece in the Dispatch by somebody who was living in England and coming to the United States, and how helicoptery we are in this country compared to England, even. Mm-hmm. And like the percentage of kids that walk or ride their bike to school is like half in England. In the United States, it's now like 10%, whereas it used to be half not mm-hmm. that many decades ago, but it's dropped off a cliff because we don't feel like, you know, it's okay for kids to walk two blocks or half a mile or ride their bike or whatever like we used to. God, and we're probably way more closer to the schools in general now than we were decades ago. I mean, there are fewer people, you know, we're more suburban now than we were back then.
1: Yeah, I happened to read that piece, and they point out that some of our zoning rules and regs and laws in America have caused a really weird layout of our society.
2: But I thought it was interesting. They made the point that in England, at least their perception was, nobody would have blinked at leaving your 10-year-old at home by themselves for a couple of hours, where in the United States, it's seen as literally a crime some places.
1: Right. So we got this note from Scott, who says, this sentence is actually grammatically correct. And some of the buffaloes in the sentence are capitalized. I'm going to clap my hands to indicate when something is capitalized.
2: That's interesting.
1: Buffalo, buffalo, buffalo, buffalo, buffalo, buffalo, buffalo, buffalo. He says it's actually grammatically correct and means the bison from Buffalo that are bullied by other bison from Buffalo also bully bison from Buffalo. And yes, I'm aware a bison is subtly different than a buffalo, but I have gone over this and gone over this. I am far past the point where, you know, if you say a word often enough, it just becomes a collection of sounds and doesn't have meaning anymore and you start to get a headache. I'm way down that road. But, Scott, with all due respect, I have studied this now for 10 minutes as a grammar Nazi, and I don't think it's correct. You need to
2: I can get the first three words. Makes sense to me.
1: Yeah, Buffalo, Buffalo, Buffalo, Buffalo.
2: Or for forwards, yeah. Those four words definitely work as a sentence. Yeah. Buffalo, Buffalo, Buffalo, Buffalo.
1: But to write out what you've stated, it means you need, number one, past tense. And I believe a dash. I'm going to clap my hands again. The first one is capitalized merely because it's the first word in the sentence, but it is also the proper name of the city in New York. Buffalo.

0: buffaloing. They in turn are buffaloing their fellow buffalo.
1: Right.
0: Which is really a study of human nature, or buffalo nature or something.
1: That might be the funniest clip you've ever played, Michael.
0: Scott, thanks for giving me a headache.
1: Please clap.
2: Please clap.
0: Oh, Lord. Oh, I need to lie down.
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9: UNLV football's overseas this weekend for their first Mountain West Conference game. 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Kickoff set for 7 o'clock our time tomorrow on the CW Network. Hockey in September? Yep, because the NHL is increasing the number of regular season games from 82 to 84 this season. The start date for all teams is pushed up on the calendar. How soon? Well, for the Vegas Golden Knights, opening night is September 29th against the Chicago Blackhawks at the Fortress. Their preseason schedule begins 2 weeks from tomorrow in Los Angeles. The Chihuahuas brought the Aviators back down to earth, handing the Athletics AAA affiliate a 9-3 loss in El Paso on Thursday. Hey, the A's have a win streak, two in a row, on the road even after beating the Mariners 7-4 last night.
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5: If you're heading out toward Boulder City right now, we do have a report of an accident along the way on I-11 southbound at Railroad Pass Casino. That is in the left lane there, I-11 southbound at Railroad Pass. Also on the west side streets near Summerlin, an accident on Charleston eastbound after Durango is blocking the right lane. Working one on the south end of Las Vegas Boulevard, northbound lanes of Las Vegas Boulevard after 215, still clearing up an accident there. Sunny and warm today. We're going to stay in double digits, but still going to get up around the upper 90s. So around 97 is a forecasted high today. And the end of the holiday weekend looks to bring some rain clouds with it on Sunday night into Labor Day Monday. 79 degrees right now. 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
8: The national debt hitting a staggering milestone, topping $40 trillion for the first time. A big portion of the spending is coming from rising defense costs, including the war in Iran, in addition to safety net programs like Social Security and Medicare, interest on the deficit and President Trump's tax cuts.
9: Yeah.
8: The exploding debt is already hitting Americans with higher borrowing costs and raising the cost of living.
9: Nice job, ABC. Is that ABC? Nice job, ABC. I expect that of MSNBC. Yeah, the $40 trillion debt is because of the war in Iran and Trump's tax cuts.
10: She could have been reading aloud from the New York Times account.
9: Give me a quote.
10: On track to borrow more than blah, blah, blah, including spending on the war in Iran and sweeping tax cuts that Republicans enacted in 2025.
9: Oh, my God. That is so outlandish.
10: Here's your lead. America's gross national debt topped $40 trillion for the first time on Wednesday, an ominous milestone for an economy that sits on a shaky fiscal foundation after decades of borrowing to pay for the rising costs of the military. It's the first thing all of them mention social safety net programs and President Trump's tax cuts. Just a point of interest, national defense is 13% of the budget. Social Security plus Medicare plus quote-unquote health is 40%.
9: 40%.
10: Then you add income security and veterans benefits and services, which we are in favor of, certainly. So you're looking at like 50% of the budget to 13 is social safety net programs. But all the media lists defense first.
9: And actually,
10: honesty is dead.
9: And of course, the war with Iran is adding to our debt. But it's to call it a drop in a bucket would be overstating it in terms of the cause of the fact that we're at a $40 trillion debt. And it being unsustainable, it's just one of the many reasons why we're never going to deal with this until we collapse. Get the rest of her report, because this is an interesting point she made.
11: This didn't happen overnight. Under both Republicans and Democrats, the government has been spending more than it makes in taxes for 26 years on everything from health care to stimulus benefits to tax cuts and spending. And just like those credit card bills, the longer you ignore it, the worse it gets, the tougher the choices.
9: I remember we used to talk about Mark Steyn's book, America Alone, a lot back when it came out. But there's a great chart in there making the point at whether it's a Republican, whether it's a Democrat, whether it's good times, whether it's bad times, no matter what.
10: Divided government.
9: Yes.
10: One party government.
9: It doesn't matter what's going on.
10: Right.
9: We spend more than we take in. And then to, and for news sources to like, to put it on Trump is just hilarious. Especially when the big driver of the whole thing is the welfare state.
10: Sure. Sure. Is Trump guilty of the same thing all the rest of them are?
9: Of course he is. But he's not more guilty than Joe Biden, Barack Obama, George W. Bush. All the presidents have added to this over the years.
10: Yeah.
9: And not dealt with. Or you really should put it on the Congress more than the president. Congress doesn't deal with it. They should suck it up and bite the bullet and all come together and risk getting booted out of office to deal with these things like a long, long time ago.
10: Wow, courage and morality? That's cute. Yeah, our debt to GDP is unprecedented except in a world war. And we're essentially at peace, certainly by the standards of world wars. And our economy is roaring, and there's absolutely no excuse for this. One final nit I would like to pick. The idea that tax cuts are responsible for this is obscenely twisting the truth.
9: God,
10: now, as a budgetary analysis, I get that. But I think those of us who are A, lovers of liberty and limited government, and B, sane, understand
9: that. I'm a lover of my own money staying in my pocket.
10: Yeah, that too. You've got to look at government in terms of zero-based budgeting. A tax cut is not an expenditure. And to suggest that it is again, twisting the truth, you know, standing the truth on its head.
9: It works.
10: It's just a question of spending.
9: Yeah, now, it sure works politically, though.
10: Now, if you want to talk about balancing a budget and say, well, we've got to have a certain level of taxation, okay, fine. But if my taxes are cut, that doesn't have money go out of the Treasury. They never had that money. So anyway, I think everybody gets the point, but you know, it's funny. I'm feeling very discouraged today because our politics is utterly uninterested in doing the right thing. And our media is utterly uninterested in A, honesty, and B, doing the right thing.
9: I feel like I'm guilty of calling everything the biggest story in the world, but this is truly the biggest story in America. Should be. It's the biggest one we ignore, certainly.
10: Yeah.
9: And
10: for several reasons.
9: Tip of the cap to Rush Limbaugh. What year was it that he made so much, got so much attention for saying nobody cares about the national deficit or the debt? And he got a fair amount of pushback, but he was right. He got pushback from fiscal conservatives. You can't say that. The Republican platform is we care about the debt. No, it's not. It's kind of like the saying we really like about your priorities are what you do, not what you say they are.
10: Yeah.
9: Look at the end of the day. What did you spend your time on? That was your priority. Whether you call it your priority or not, if you spent more time scrolling your phone than you did talking to your kid, then your priority is scrolling your phone. That's just a fact. But if you are a party who doesn't do anything about the debt, you can't claim it's your priority.
10: No, it's a pose.
9: Yeah, so good on Rush Limbaugh when he finally just announced nobody cares about it.
10: And understand, he wasn't saying that nobody should care about it.
9: No.
10: He's just saying that, no, there's no constituency for this. We're over. We've gone around the bend. Nobody cares.
9: And again, take today, since we hit $40 trillion, to say some of the things I've said before that I know are downers and not fun. But my favorite analysis of this I've ever heard a year or so ago was Yuval Levin, who's one of the smartest people out there, talking about the most likely thing that's going to happen with this debt, and this is depressing, is not some day where we all wake up and, oh, my God, the sky is falling and this and that. No, it's just we're going to slowly over time become a less dynamic country where it's much less likely that you can start a business and move up the socioeconomic ladder and have more than your parents had and all that sort of thing. We'll just become like France and Great Britain. And it's not going to be all of a sudden and a headline and what do we do about this? It's going to gradually just change us into something much, much worse.
10: And remember, in a system like that, you get much less liberty because the government needs everybody to follow the 1,000,006 rules. So we will become very much like, Britain and France. And it's just, it's incredibly disappointing.
9: Taxes will be higher. Services will be less. And not just like regular income tax. It's going to be everything. Every kind of fee you can possibly imagine will be attached to everything to try to just stay afloat all the time.
10: Right, right, yeah. So I find myself discouraged about the very topic. I was tempted to unleash my brilliant screed about inflation and how insidious it is, but nobody cares. Ooh, nobody cares.
9: I got a question, though. So I'm always complaining about financial statistics that don't include inflation. When they announce that Spider-Man is the biggest opening in movie history, and a quick look at an inflation calculator will tell you that it's not even the biggest opening in the last 10 years, let alone in history, because of inflation and all that sort of stuff. Same with, like, you know, this Major League Baseball player, the highest paid player ever. Well, no, here's somebody in 1998 who actually is making more money on inflation. But you get that. How does that factor into the $40 trillion debt? How do you adjust for an inflation on that?
10: That's an excellent question. I was talking about the other side of that coin earlier, where one of the strategies politicians use and central banks use to survive enormous debt is you inflate your currency. You pump more and more of your currency into the market so that that $1 million you owed is much less significant today than it was when you borrowed it 5 years ago. Because $1 million isn't worth what it used to be. So you can inflate your way out of debt. The problem is, folks, I think you're probably way ahead of me. That's an insidious tax. They've taxed your income. They've taxed your savings. They've reduced the value of everything you've busted your ass to get together in your life so they can continue to overspend to buy votes and to pay off their cronies. So, I'm sorry. So how do you look at debt with that perspective?
9: So is $40 trillion similar to the Spider-Man opening, not as big as it sounds, adjusted for inflation to 6 years ago? Or is it the other way?
10: Well, yes. And that's why it's such a great question. Yes, except that our ability to pay it off has also been weakened, like, at precisely the same rate. Yeah. Now, we got $40 trillion in debt. Good news. General Motors just paid, $1 billion in taxes. Well, okay, so that $40 trillion ain't what it used to be. Neither is that $1 billion.
9: Yeah, that's a good point, because those change at the same rate. Like, I don't have to pay a bill for the Spider-Man movie. The fact that it went up. If I did, then, my money went up.
10: Right. Yeah. And just so you know, and 90%, I really love to talk to, like, top political consultants. And I kind of asked Karl Rove this question when we were hanging out with him at the RNC a couple years ago. But what percentage of politics is aimed at people who have no idea what they're talking about?
9: We have asked that question to so many smart people, and they never answered honestly.
10: Oh, no, no.
9: Ever.
10: No, no.
9: They never even come close to say, look, we know, us political scientists behind the scenes know that whatever the number is, and it might be shockingly high, 28% of people don't have any idea what they're talking about. None.
10: I think you mean 78. But, and Charles Krauthammer hinted at that in his The Things That Matter. He said, look, politics is stupid and grubby, but if you win at that, then you get to do the things that matter. So I think those pros would tell you, well, yeah, the vast majority of people have no idea what they're talking about. Their eyes glazed over 1/5 of the way through your little explanation of inflating your way out of debt. And so all your efforts are wasted. I appreciate the effort. It's super cute. They'd pat me on the head and say, but I got to go get votes. And I get it. But what I was starting to say was, trust me, the politicians and the central banks of the world, they haven't heard my screed about inflating your way out of debt and said, oh, my God. No, they're like, yes, that's what we do. Of course, that's what we do, you silly fool. But no voters understand it.
9: Wow. Japanese robots take me now.
10: Chinese, but what?
9: Chinese robots take me now. I'm sorry. I was looking at the television. I just saw a race. Have you seen the race where they got the robots running and they run faster than Usain Bolt, but one of them runs off the track and straight into a wall?
10: No, but I wish I'd seen it. I think I have seen that. Yeah,
9: it's really good. Anyway, we've got other stuff all the way. Stay here.
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8: 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Steve Sanchez at 9 a.m. Kevin Wall at noon. 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
10: To read on this topic is called Joseph Anton. I read it a couple of years ago by Salman Rushdie. That's the name he lived under, not a pseudonym he wrote under because he wanted to have a cool pen name. No, it's the name he hid from murderous Islamic thugs. He had to live under that name for many, many years, away from his kids and wife and all of his friends, for fear of being killed by Islamists because of a book he wrote.
11: Right. Jonathan Rosen wrote a brilliant piece for the Free Press that really made an impression on me. And he talks about the very things Jack mentioned. And he remembers hearing about the fatwa. He had recently dropped out of graduate school. He was a writer himself. And he said it seemed absurd that a best-selling novelist born in India, living in London, famous around the world, might be murdered because the octogenarian ruler of an Islamist theocracy thousands of miles away had called for his head, like the Red Queen shouting off with her heads in Alice in Wonderland. And then he said, and though the Ayatollah died 4 months later, it soon became apparent that Rushdie's novel was no match for a few sentences read over the radio calling on, quote, all valiant Muslims wherever they may be, to kill the author of the Satanic Verses and anyone else who helped bring his blasphemous book into the world. And there's a lot more to this, and I'm going to touch on it as time allows. But the takeaway for me was the calling card, the announcement by the Ayatollah on behalf of fundamentalist Islam is that if you offend us, we will kill you and everyone you work with, wherever you are on earth, till the end of time. Because we have that right.
10: See the bombing last weekend in New York City.
11: Right.
10: Bombing.
11: Right, right, which goes on. And he makes the point, among others, that Rushdie was persuaded to make a public apology in the early days of his death sentence, his forever global death sentence. And the dying Ayatollah fired back, quote, "Even if Salman Rushdie becomes the most pious man of all time, it is incumbent on every Muslim to employ everything he has, his life and his wealth, to send him to hell." That's fundamentalist Islam, folks. There it is. There it is.
10: Well, and what Rushdie couldn't believe. First of all, he got stabbed, what now, a couple of years ago? He got attacked on a stage by a Muslim lunatic, almost died, lost his eye. And I haven't read Knife, where he describes that whole thing, because it sounds too gruesome for me. But back in the time of the fatwa, Rushdie was so amazed at how many governments, including his own, where he lived in Great Britain, made statements of, we shouldn't be offending Muslims. And that's, you know, we stand on the side of, you know, those who
11: respect.
10: Don't. Yes, exactly. Yes. That sort of thing. They didn't take the side of free speech. They took the side of, let's not offend radical Muslims.
11: Wow. I just asked you to, you know, get some of the garbage off your lawn and you're going to murder me now. I don't think the sin was asking, hey, any chance you'll clean that up? But, you know, I haven't come up with much to listen, worth listening to in the past 30 years, I know. But one thing I used to say about Portland is they think they can passive their way out of this. And a lot of the Western world thought, and some still think, although like in Britain and France, they're waking up in a hurry, in Germany and Sweden and other places, they think they can passive their way out of fundamentalist Islam. It's a terrible, terrible mistake. But let me read just a little more of Rosen's piece. The question remains urgent even after the joint American and Israeli strikes on the early morning of Feb 28 to mark a new phase in the long war waged by the Islamic Republic of Iran, which came into the world chanting death to America and death to Israel. I've been thinking a great deal about the fatwa now that the murderous regime the Ayatollah founded in 1979 is teetering on the bloody brink, because it may yet be that all of the proxies nurtured over the years by the Islamic Republic for its apocalyptic showdown with the Jewish state and the West, after all the billions spent on Islamist militias, ballistic missiles, and global terrorism, plus $500 billion on its nuclear weapons program in pursuit of its endlessly repeated aim of, quote, wiping Israel off the map. It is a few sentences read aloud on Radio Tehran, mere breath, that will remain its most successful method of exporting the Islamist revolution even after the murderous regime it created goes down.
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5: Breaking news this hour at Town Hall. I'm Bob Agnew in Washington. The U.S. economy added a surprising 162,000 jobs in August, a solid rebound from July's decline, and a result that beat many economists' expectations. Latest numbers from the Labor Department support President Trump's stated goal of a durable jobs recovery, marked by strong job security for Americans who already have jobs. The unemployment rate held at a low 4.1%. Renewed hope today in Nepal for finding more survivors after last week's catastrophic flash flooding, now that two trapped workers were pulled today from the rubble of a hydropower plant.
6: The two men, identified as a mechanical foreman and a mechanical supervisor, were found in the tunnel at the Trishuli 3A construction site on Friday morning after rescuers heard their voices. At the base camp, a Nepal military spokesman tells the AP the foreman's name is Sanjay Shah and his initial vital parameter is normal. They're being flown to Kathmandu for further checks and treatment. About 900 workers are missing from 12 hydropower projects in Nepal. I'm Charles Deledesma.
5: Travelers, start your engines.
7: A record number of Americans will be traveling this Labor Day weekend. The TSA expects to screen 17 million passengers. Friday expected to be the busiest day on the roads. As for gas, regular unleaded on average at around $4.14 a gallon.
5: That is correspondent Laura Winters reporting. Volkswagen's board has approved a major cost-cutting plan to address competition and tariffs. It includes cutting 50,000 jobs, reducing its model line by half, and ending auto production altogether at four VW plants inside Germany. Among the challenges the company is facing, low-cost competition in China and ongoing challenges because of U.S. tariffs. On Wall Street, it's slow going. The Dow down 305 points at this hour. The Nasdaq up by 107. More on these stories at townhall.com.
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10: 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If you're hitting the road for the Labor Day weekend, you're paying more at the pump. Record high gas prices being seen throughout southern Nevada. AAA reporting the average price for a gallon of regular unleaded gas was $4.90 this week. That's $1.06 more than Labor Day weekend last year. And despite the pain at the pump, though, local tourism officials expecting a busy holiday weekend. They're forecasting expecting a robust Labor Day weekend, even with hotel room rates higher than the same time last year. Las Vegas Convention and Visitors Authority expecting 335,000 of our closest friends to be here to enjoy the three-day Labor Day weekend, which marks the unofficial end of the summer season. Labor Day happening on the 7th this year. That's also the latest possible date for it to happen. The LVCVA forecasting that visitor numbers will be up more than 4% compared to the same time last year, with a total economic impact of more than $703 million. That's more than 4% jump over Labor Day weekend last year. A Las Vegas Review-Journal survey of 160 Southern Nevada hotels found the average hotel room rate $269 a night for a three-night stay. August turned out to be really hot, and the month itself, it set a new record, an average daily temperature of 96.3 degrees, making it the hottest August on record for Las Vegas ever. Southern Nevada began the month with the hottest day of the year thus far, 115 degrees on August 1st, with three extreme heat warnings being issued throughout the month. Monsoonal moisture almost non-existent through the season thus far, which runs June through September, but the National Weather Service reports there is a possibility of some rain over the Labor Day weekend. 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
19: Thank you, Greg Erringer. Steve Sanchez with you, AM 670 KMZQ Friday. We got a lot to get to this morning. And I got to talk about this. I was going to talk about this a little later in the show because I thought the jury would still be in deliberations. But apparently, the jury cannot come up with a decision. I'm talking about Lindsey Clancy. Yes, that's still hanging over our heads. So the judge declared a mistrial just about 45 minutes ago. He said, this is it, done. But then, well, he decided to change his mind for an hour because Lindsey Clancy's attorney basically begged him for a one-hour motion to file an appeal. And we're going to see what's going to happen. We'll probably know within about 30 minutes, maybe in the next hour, we'll get you up to speed. We've been talking about this all week. And, you know, here we go. Apparently, there's one juror that is the holdout. One single juror is the holdout. And I have heard rumor, and it's rumor, but I've got a feeling maybe this is the case, that this juror wants her on Murder One. And I would think that this would be the smartest thing for everybody is to send her away, make an example, but that's not going to happen. So what I find that is going to happen is that this will in fact be a mistrial. I don't think that her defense attorney is going to be able to pull off or pull a rabbit out of his hat here in the next hour. Maybe he can. I don't know. But where will you go? Right, Jim, Nate, where do you go in America to find a new jury? Everybody knows what's going on. I mean, good God, there's TikTok trends going on about Lindsey Clancy, which are disgusting in nature, but she is known everywhere. This is a national case.
10: Especially women. Women have seemed to have a little more empathy towards her than the men have.
19: Yeah.
10: Although I think there's, what, nine women and three men
19: correct
10: on the jury.
19: Correct.
10: So I don't know who the holdout, whether it's a male or female, but chances are it might be a male.
19: It could be.
10: Yeah.
19: Yeah, it could be. It's, you know, we were talking about this a little bit yesterday, but I think it's probably appropriate to bring it up now. If this was a man, they would have fried him already. Sorry, yes. I'm just going to be, it is what it is. Okay, we scream about DEI and equal rights, and really, really, when it comes down to it, women, sorry, I'm going to upset some people, women have an advantage in these types of situations. Tell me I'm wrong. This is an advantage. So I'm going to tell you, you know how we hear white privilege? Oh, it's white privilege. It's white. This is woman privilege. This is woman privilege, because if it was me, and I had done something like this, and I tried to jump out and kill myself, and now I'm in a wheelchair, I wouldn't get any sympathy. There'd be no sympathy. They'd be like, fry the dude. That's the truth. And the only people, really, that are supporting Lindsey Clancy are the same women that would wear the pink vagina hats back in the day. Remember?
10: Oh, yeah.
19: They were withholding sex from their men, and some of these women that were withholding sex, it's like, you're doing your husband a favor, because I was looking at him and like, it's not like they're, Livy Dunn or something.
10: I also remember when Madonna exactly said that she was looking forward to blowing up the White House because yeah Trump was in it.
19: Yeah, she was going to blow up the White House. Yeah. There's just this double standard. There's this double standard that's happening. Lindsey Clancy is guilty, guilty, guilty. No question. It was premeditated. We have to stop operating in what I call the spirit of stupid, because this is premeditated. She knew damn well. Her internet searches prove she knew. She sent her husband away. She knew what she was doing. This woman needs the highest degree of penalty. I look at her. I see her face. Her eyes are black. They're soulless. They're soulless. And what really sends me over the top, Jim, and we talked a little bit about this yesterday, and I showed you some of the videos. In fact, I threw up a video on my social media platforms. If you want to go look at it, you can go to thestevesanchezshow.com. That's my website, and you'll see my social platforms there. You'll see Instagram, TikTok, Facebook, and all the others, so you can see that video. Women are literally out of protest and support for Lindsey, taking ice cold water, cups of water, ice cold, and throwing the cup of water in their baby's faces it's crazy, right?
18: That's sick.
10: I just don't get the mentality. Why would you do that?
19: Yeah.
10: I mean, it's an innocent baby.
19: Yeah, these people are lunatics. These people are lunatics.
18: But you're right. This trial is a mess.
19: No, it's a mess.
18: And they're going to have a heck of a time trying to find a new jury that hasn't seen this case, because it's like you said, this is
19: we need law and order in this country. Law yeah and order. This is why elections are important. That's why Marty O'Donnell, he was with us yesterday in studio. Elections are important. Marty O'Donnell will be challenging Susie Lee, another wackadoodle, in November. He is the Republican nominee for District 3. Marty is a businessman. He is a family man. He wants to have families succeed in Nevada. And that's his focus. That's his agenda. It's focusing on family. It's focusing on small business. It's focusing on community support. And he wants to make sure that our future is stronger. He wants to make sure that our families and our neighborhoods are more secure and stronger. And we know we need that. We need that. If you want to find out more about Marty O'Donnell, you can visit him at MartyForCongress.com. That's MartyForCongress.com. You can go help him knock on some doors. You can help him volunteer. And yes, He needs donations. Why? If you're going to try to beat a machine like Susie Lee and the Democratic Party, we need to be grassroots in this country. 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The Steve Sanchez Show gives him two thumbs up and a high five. We're going to take a quick break. When we come back, no break. Producer Nate, say no break. Okay, so I didn't see any of my hand signals, and I am certainly not blind. So can you please tell me when we're coming to break so I know, so I don't sound foolish?
18: We got a couple minutes, Steve.
19: Okay, thank you, because I saw two fingers earlier. I didn't know if you were dipping into the hummus or what's going on here.
18: I was giving you peace and love, baby.
19: Okay, peace and love. See, you got to remember, we are trying to acclimate to this new schedule, this new clock, right here with Kemp Broadcasting. So I just talked about Marty O'Donnell. So here at the end of the day, I'm going to go into a little more detail about this, and I'm going to tell you why. Because every time I put my name behind a candidate, I'm going to tell you what I do. I vet the candidates. I've known Marty now for 2-3 years, and because I've gotten to know Marty, because Marty has really shown that he is a family man, he cares about this community. This man was successful in the private sector. You know him as the big halo guy. Marty is going to help. He literally is attracting older, my generation, Gen X, millennials, Gen Z. They love Marty. Yeah, at first they kind of say, that's the halo guy. And guess what? They start paying attention. But then when they start figuring out that Marty wants to make sure that one income can actually buy a house and buy a car and put groceries in the pantry, this is exactly why people are starting to flock towards Marty O'Donnell. When you look at Susie Lee and you look at her insider trading on her stock activity and you look at who she is and the arrogance that she hasn't done anything for Nevada's Congressional District 3. Not a thing. Not one thing. So MartyForCongress.com. We're going to have Marty O'Donnell on the show again. He was with us yesterday. In fact, don't forget, we're going to have Chris Brandlin, who's running for Assembly District 42, on the show later today, so make sure you hang out with us. He is the Republican nominee for Assembly District 42. Pat Cassell is going to join us on our Fun Friday segment in the next hour, and of course, we'd like to hear from you. Phone lines are open, 702-866-6700 is how you join us, 702-866-6700. Phone lines are open. What are your thoughts on Lindsey Clancy, the judge? Said mistrial. You know what I say, and I'll say it again. Bring out the electric chair. I'll flip the switch for free. We're going to take a quick break. When we come back, a lot more to talk about and your calls. I'm Steve Sanchez. Don't you dare go away.

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11: Groundbreaking talk for a nation on the brink. You're experiencing Steve Sanchez.
12: All right, welcome back. Steve Sanchez hanging out with you right here at AM 670 KMZQ Studios. We are live in Las Vegas. We are completing our first full week here with Kemp Broadcasting. It's been great. Everybody's been fantastic, but I know the honeymoon will end in about a month, and, you know, I'll just be an old shoe here like everybody else. But no, that's okay, right, Jim? Everybody's good here. You've been here for years.
13: Yes, I have.
12: Yeah, so
13: about a decade.
12: Yeah, so you love Beasley. You've been here for a long time.
13: That's right.
12: I see a lot of people that have been here for a long time. That tells me one thing. Management, the camaraderie, focus is good, and people like to stay.
13: What I like about it is it's local.
12: Local.
13: You know,
12: yeah,
13: we're not dealing with a corporate structure, yeah, and, you know, people are in Georgia or New York or all these places.
12: Yeah, exactly.
13: Yeah.
12: Yeah, not dealing with corporate, not dealing with Dodgers ball fractioning. You're listening and those. I'm live on mic.
13: You're thinking out loud.
12: I thought I was at break. I thought we were having a private conversation. All right, so we're still waiting on what's going to happen. The judge granted Lindsey Clancy's counsel 1 hour to make that motion. He declared a mistrial. We're going to keep you abreast on all of that throughout the show. I wanted to talk about this. This is what I was originally going to talk about, and I think it is important because Las Vegas is a tourist town. Let's be real. It really is. It's more than that, of course, but it is fundamentally a tourist town. I don't know if you guys heard about the Tesla driver that was killed after his self-driving mode stopped in the middle of a highway. I have never liked that Tesla driving or self-driving mode. Both of my, well, my daughter, my youngest daughter and her husband both drive Teslas. They're conservatives, but they both drive Teslas. And they have utilized that self-driving mode, and I don't like it at all. I get upset with my daughter because my grandson's driving, and they think that, you know, the car, whatever. This was on an Arizona highway, by the way. So here's the deal. I can tell you this. I like to be in control of my vehicle. If there's going to be an accident, if there's going to be some, you know, technical issue, let it be on me. Not the car. I see some of these guys, even when I'm in California on business, I see people driving and they're sleeping because the car's driving for themselves. How in the hell would you guys feel comfortable literally letting your car drive you and you're taking a nap?
13: Absolutely not.
12: No, this is nuts. What's wrong with people?
10: I would, unless if there was a technology that was proven. That's been around for 50 plus years.
12: Yeah,
10: sure. But nothing new. This is a totally new thing where people are sleeping. They're texting.
12: Sure.
10: They're laying in the back seat while the car's driving. No way.
12: Well, let's go a little deeper than this, guys, because I'm going to tell you a quick story and you guys are going to get your reaction. Our good friend Rick, okay, he decided to try one of these driverless taxis, okay? And he said, you know what the heck? Instead of an Uber, I'm going to try this. This was in Arizona. So he calls the driverless taxi. He gets into this vehicle. The vehicle takes off to proceed to take him to his meeting. Something malfunctioned, and the car started just doing donuts.
10: Yeah, okay? In the parking lot.
12: In the parking lot. And donuts. And he's trapped. He can't get out. And he's like, what the hell am I going to do? So he starts climbing to the front seat to get control of the wheel. A voice comes on and says, please remain in the back seat. So they're trying to...
10: Please remain in the back seat. I think it said something like, do not distract the driver.
12: Yeah, do not distract the driver. And he said, good God, I'm going to have to kick a window. to get out of this thing. Yeah. He said it went on for three minutes, and then it stopped and it corrected itself. But he said, I'll never do it again.
10: Wow.
12: I could never do that. I will not do that.
13: There was a case recently where there were kids in one of those vehicles that you're describing.
12: Yeah.
13: And apparently they were doing something they shouldn't do, and they were locked into the car. They were held captive.
12: Yeah, they couldn't get out. And that's nuts.
13: That's insane.
12: Yeah, no, that's not for me. But you know what's more insane, guys? Because, again, Las Vegas, tourist, taxis, Uber, Lyft, Zooks. Zooks.
10: You're talking about the little carriage.
12: The driverless robo-taxi. Yeah. It just went live this week at the Las Vegas airport. And it is going to eventually displace taxi cab drivers, Lyft drivers, Uber drivers. I will tell you this. I would have fought like hell. The mayor, the city council, the commission, whoever, should have fought like hell, because I believe Las Vegas shouldn't have allowed this type of technology, because Las Vegas depends on tourism. Tourism depends on service, and service is taxi, Lyft, and Uber. Many people that we know are making their full-time living being a taxi, Uber, or Lyft driver. And they've already changed the way they make money. They have really cut them, financially speaking, in terms of how they can make dough. Now, people are going to be displaced. We're talking thousands of service workers, Uber drivers, Lyft drivers, taxi drivers. Zooks should not be allowed in Las Vegas. It is now allowed. And I think Elon Musk's prediction, okay, stating that in 10 years there will be millions upon millions of humanoid robots that will outproduce all of humanity within the decade. So where do the human jobs go? Wow. Okay, so Zooks is a good example of displacing thousands of drivers that are doing taxi, Uber, and Lyft. And you can't trust the technology. We just gave an example. This Tesla driver killed is another example. This is a technology. There's no human interaction grabbing the steering wheel. And Elon, the richest man in the world, almost a trillionaire. He was a trillionaire for like a month. Now he's like $950 billion plus. He's basically saying that we will see humanoid robots. We will be displaced. Not all of us, but a lot of us, millions of us. And I'll tell you what's going to happen, guys. Mark my words. This is where they're going to sneak in this universal basic income.
13: Yep.
12: And we are going to go down a road of the Hunger Games. Nobody believes me. I want to be wrong. I don't think I'm going to be wrong. Roman empires fall. And if we go down this road, which, guys, we are going down the road. Let's not pretend we're not. We are there. We already see technology. We see AI. We see all this ridiculousness happening. We are already on the precursor of a new revolution that is going to screw people. We're going to talk about it when we come back from this break. But, I mean, good God, let me open up the phone lines. Ladies and gents, I've got a question for you. Do you agree with me pertaining to Zooks, that it should have never been allowed in Las Vegas? You might be a taxi cab driver, an Uber driver, a Lyft driver listening to me right now, and you're saying, amen, Brother Sanchez. Literally, if this is you, I want you to call. This cannot continue to happen. Humans need to work and make money. Phone lines are open, 702-866-6700 is how you join the conversation. I'm going to tell you this, friends. Let me make it extremely clear.

All right, we're going to jump to break. Once again, phone lines are open, 702-866-6700. Phone lines are open. Give me a call. How do you feel about Zoox? Would you drive a driverless taxi? Would you go in one? And do you think that it's fair that Las Vegas Uber, Lyft, and taxi cab drivers are going to be subjected to possibly losing their job? Where do they go? Is a universal basic income on its way? We're going to talk about that when we come back. Don't go away.

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2: The Chihuahuas brought the Aviators back down to earth, handing the Athletics AAA affiliate a 9-3 loss in El Paso on Thursday. Hey, the A's have a win streak, 2 in a row, on the road even after beating the Mariners 7-4 last night. UNLV football's overseas this weekend for their first Mountain West Conference game. When they take on the Rainbow Warriors in Hawaii on Saturday, they'll have to go without center Austin Boyd, who's expected to miss a few weeks with an ankle injury. Kickoff set for 7 o'clock our time tomorrow on the CW Network. Hockey in September? Yep, because the NHL is increasing the number of regular season games from 82 to 84 this season. The start date for all teams is pushed up on the calendar. How soon? Well, for the Vegas Golden Knights, opening night is September 29th against the Chicago Blackhawks at the Fortress. Their preseason schedule begins 2 weeks from tomorrow in Los Angeles.
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All right, welcome back. Steve Sanchez, AM670 KMZQ. Phone lines are open if you'd like to be part of the program, 702-866-6700. We're talking about this Elon Musk prediction on humanoid robots displacing many, many, many people in America in terms of jobs. Where do these people go? Things are changing. Technology is really at the center core. AI is everywhere. We've talked about this for years. You know, I've been on radio now 16 years. 16 years ago, I was speaking about these things, and people said, dude, you're a conspiracy theorist. 16 years later, the things that we were talking about, they're right in front of you. They're right in front of you. And we've got Zoox now, this driverless taxi here in Vegas. I don't think it should be allowed. Where the hell's the mayor? We'll talk about the mayor in a moment. She's talking about homelessness again, which really hasn't improved that much. But what I'm going to share with you is this. When you bring a technology like Zoox in a place like Las Vegas, here's what happens. People lose their jobs. Well, Steve, that's the modernization of the world. That's technology. Just get with the times. Look, I love technology, and I am with the times more than most. I just don't want to do it at the expense of someone's livelihood. I think that there should have been a hard fight towards stopping this because people, and some will say, well, they'll learn to go somewhere else. They'll learn to do another type of work. They'll learn. Easy for you to say, but not easy for the people that will lose their livelihood. So UBI, that's what's next. Universal Basic Income. We've spoken about this in the past. And here's what I'm going to tell you about this, okay, is that universal basic income is literally a way to, well, what the proponents of it are saying is a way to offset what you would lose if you're displaced from one of these situations, okay? Universal basic income. It's basically the government giving you kind of a dividend. Remember Andrew Yang? He was the very wealthy dude trying to secure a spot on the Democratic nomination platform in 2020. He was talking about that income dividend. Elon Musk has spoken about it. Even Joe Rogan has had discussions on his podcast about it, about the universal basic income. Now, someone has to pay for that. It's going to be the taxpayer. See, this is where I guess there's this disconnect that happens from me and the Republican Party. And I am a registered independent, but I am a conservative. I am more conservative than most Republicans, okay? But I have to be honest and say, no one is looking at this as hard as I'm looking at it. No one is looking at this as hard as me. Want me to tell you why? I'll tell you why. Because when you look at it, when you really think about it, when you really start applying what I'm saying to your psyche, it will scare the hell out of you. That's why. This is why. And I'm going to tell you something, ladies and gents. This is why democratic socialism right now is making its way into the political sphere. This is why. Because it is sexy. It literally is sexy for people. Because it gives them what they believe is a solution that nobody else is giving them. You and I know it's wrong. We know that can't survive. We know that can't survive long term. But there is an agenda behind DSA. And believe me, universal basic income falls into this DSA philosophy. Why? Because it's socialism. It's what it is. If we're going to give you $1,000 a month or $2,000 a month as a basic income because you got displaced somewhere, what the hell else do you call it? Do you remember the kind of trouble we got into when all these checks were coming out during the pandemic? This is what spiked inflation. We can't do this. It's not affordable. But it's controllable. You're going to be controlled. Oh, you're not doing what you're supposed to do. Boom, we're shutting your universal basic income off. Just look at it as a glorified EBT card. Just look at it that way, because that's what it is. We're going to talk more about it when we come back, obviously. We've got calls on hold, so stay put. We're going to get to you in a moment as well. And if you'd like to join the conversation, phone lines are open, 702-866-6700. Question, and I hope I get the right answer.
Are you in favor of a UBI, universal basic income? Or are you like, hell no, that'll be the downfall of America? We'll take your calls when we come back.

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0: All right, welcome back. Steve Sanchez on this Friday edition of the program. Phone lines are open if you'd like to be part of our conversation. 702-866-6700. Let's get back to business. Bruce, you're up next. Welcome to the program.
1: Hey, good morning, Steve.
0: Good morning.
1: In the Twilight Zone, 1964, season 5, episode 33, for those who might care to watch, there's an episode called The Brain Center at Whipple's. It talks about the importance of human connections and the consequences of prioritizing tech over people. The owner of the company, Wallace Whipple, he fires thousands of people. You know, he lays them off, replacing them with machines and robots, et cetera. There's a bar across the street. The ex-employees all gather there, and, you know, he goes in there, and he's like, tell them, well, you know, that's progress, efficiency, you know, gives them all the usual lines. So surely they can understand that. Well, in the end, you know what? Mr. Whipple gets replaced by technology in his own company. And he goes up in the bar across the street, and then he's crying, you know, in his beer. It's not fair. People have value. You know, we need to, it's just not right, you know. So, hey, for 1964, it's pretty close to right now, huh?
0: Yeah, no, it's really kind of prophetic in a way. And then when you look at Orwell and just all these different things, 1984, all the things that were predicted back in the day that people tried to say is conspiratorial is right in front of us. So I need a brand new conspiracy then, because everything that has been said in the past has played out in front of our very eyes. And
1: well,
0: Bruce,
1: say the difference between
0: go ahead.
1: A conspiracy theory and a conspiracy is about 6 months now. So
0: no, it's really true. And I will tell you this, it may not be in the imminent future, but it will be in the future, a universal basic income. I'm convinced of it.
1: Well, you know, speaking of universal basic income, I mean, don't we already have that in a way? I mean, you just have to be here illegally to get it.
0: That's true. That is absolutely true. This is why I'm saying this would be a glorified EBT type situation. This universal basic income, everybody would have a UBI card, and that's the way you would trade. And to me, and look, I'll go there. It's Friday. What the hell? To me, this is the way they enter in that mark of the beast stuff. That's just how I see it. Not going to get all super spiritual or super religious on you, because you don't have to be religious to believe these things. But I believe that this is where we'll go in the future. If you've read the book, you know. If you haven't read the book, you don't know. So if you haven't read the book is what I'm saying. Bruce, have a good weekend. Phone lines are open. 702-866-6700 is how you join us. Phone lines are open. Okay, so let's talk about the homeless issue. Okay, we got a homeless issue, obviously, here. We're not the only ones that have a homeless issue. We got homeless issues all over the country. But, you know, I guess what really floors me here in Vegas is I'm now starting to see people just sleep on the sidewalk. I mean, you can go around the corner from the strip, people sleeping on the sidewalk, you know, people urinating. I've witnessed that, you know, twice this week already, you know, obviously getting to the studio early. We've changed schedules, so I'm up early. I've always been up early, but, you know, I'm on the go out early, I guess is what I'm trying to say. So I'm seeing a guy laying on the sidewalk over there off of Covell. And he's not only laying on the sidewalk, he's got his hands in his drawers and he's scratching his butt like a nice morning scratch, like he's just waking up. And I'm thinking, good God, good God. Now, where's the mayor in all of this? Okay, where is the mayor now? The mayor came out and said that we are making progress, but we've got to address mental health. It's mental health that is driving the homeless issue. And here's the truth. That is not the truth. That is a part of what's driving the issue. Mental health. Obviously, you see it when you see someone in the middle of a crosswalk in his underwear, okay, directing traffic like he is a meter maid. The guy's probably needs to go into a mental institution for sure. But let's not pretend that there are some. And I look, my wife and I did a bunch of ministry stuff back in the day, and we'd go out and we'd feed the homeless. We talked to the homeless. We talked to them about Bibles. We talked about, and many of them would say, we choose to be here. They want to drink. They want to do drugs. That's their choice. They've had opportunities to get clean. They don't want it. So let's stop with the mental illness. See, mental health, when we use that buzzword, it's mental health. Everybody's like, oh, it's mental health. We got to do something. As opposed to saying some of it's just freaking criminal. Okay? Some of it's criminal. Some of it's drug addiction. Some of it is alcoholism. And you can't say drug addiction. You can't say alcoholism that that's mental health, because it's not. They're all different things. So with the mayor, she's basically saying that she's going to expand. The city's going to expand its efforts. They're going to build that facility. I'll be straight with you. I would have preferred a different mayor. But people spoke. That's the election process. I do not think the mayor, sorry, mayor, I don't think you, mayor, have done what you need to do to really get this homeless issue under control like it should. I think you like to go out and talk about it. I think you have a good heart and you want to, and you have good intentions, but nothing has been done that is significant, and people are getting fed up. I know I am. Are you fed up with the homeless issue, friends? Are you still seeing people sleep in the wash behind the wall of your house? Are you still seeing them in your shrubs? Are you seeing, I mean, our good friend Al Rojas, who's running for state senate, has been one of the few people that I actually see put his money where his mouth is and his time where his mouth is. He's out there cleaning dozens of encampments, literally going out there and doing what the mayor and the so-called task force that she has are doing. I mean, good God, you're a business owner in downtown Las Vegas in the arts district, and you got a homeless guy sleeping in your freaking door. You can't even touch him. You can't even move him, or you're in trouble. What the hell is this? I need to run for mayor. I officially declare my candidacy. Good God. Good God. The markets have been up. I mean, when I left, you know, out early this morning, it was the markets were down 400 points. That's why gold and silver are resonating with so many people. Why? Because it's real money. Now, if you give me about 10 seconds, I'm going to share with you an unusual offer. 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We got a break in front of us. When we come back, more to talk about, and your calls don't go away.

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0: All right, welcome back. Steve Sanchez with you on this Friday edition of the program. If you'd like to be part of the conversation, 702-866-6700 is how you join us, 702-866-6700. Here's something else that has frustrated me to no end, and that is the upgrades at Allegiant Stadium. Okay. $158 million is going to be the price tag for upgrades. The stadium's not even 5 years old, right? I mean, five, I think, max. The Raiders want the price tag is going to be $158 million. The public is going to pay $75 million, and the Raiders will pay the rest. I would tell the Raiders, win some frickin' games and get a Super Bowl, and then maybe you'll get some public money. What the hell is this? Now, $75 million of the public money can go to a lot of other things. Last time I checked, correct me if I'm wrong, gentlemen, because you're full-time in Vegas, some roads in this city need to be fixed before someone's suspension gets broken from going over these potholes that have been there for 20 years. What the hell's going on?
1: You can start with Las Vegas Boulevard right out here. I mean, they've been doing some construction.
0: Yeah.
1: But it's not smooth at all.
0: No, it's nuts. Do you guys agree? Look, I know you guys are big sports fans. Producer Nate's wearing his Yankees hat today. He's not wearing his Raiders hat. Has nothing to do with the team. I'm not taking it out on the team. It could be the Chargers there. It could be, you know, the Cardinals, whoever. I don't like the fact that this stadium's like 5 years old, if that. And they're asking for public money? Why don't they just pay the whole damn $158 million themselves? Guess what? Okay, Mr. Davis with the funny Matilda haircut. Here's the deal. Here's the deal, Matilda. Finance it. Be like every other American citizen that wants to buy something. They go finance it. They take loans out. But you're asking for the public, and it's been granted by the authority to give them the $75 million. What are your thoughts on this, friends? Do you agree? Do you agree? I hope you don't agree, because I don't agree. We're going to talk about that and more in the next hour, because we're going to have like a Freedom Friday. We do that. So you're new to our show. Many of our audience came over from the old place. You're with us. You know what we do on Fridays. So many of you that are brand new listening, every Friday we have a fun Freedom Friday. We're going to talk about all kinds of stuff. And guess what? You get to talk about all kinds of stuff as well, because you get to set the course of the show for the next couple of hours, and we're going to have our friend Patrick Cassell joining us in-house to do just that. I'm Steve Sanchez, back after news. Don't go away.

0: was in a wreck. I need a check.
1: Turner and Rose is the way to go.
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1: Turner and Rose is the way to go.
0: I was in a wreck. I need a check.
1: Turner and Rose is the way to go.
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8: Breaking news this hour at Town Hall. I'm Bob Agnew in Washington. The chairman of the House Judiciary Committee says the chickens are coming home to roost for one liberal activist group, which has spent years smearing conservatives and Catholics as being so-called hate groups. On the Salem News program this week on Capitol Hill with Tony Perkins, Ohio GOP Congressman Jim Jordan's calling out the activists by name.
9: The Southern Poverty Law Center has put themselves out there, and the left has embraced this, that they're the end-all, be-all on evaluating who's a hate group. And, of course, now we found out that they were involved in actually fomenting and promoting the hate that they said they were trying to fight, paying people to create this hate out there, and then going to tell their donors, oh, send us money so we can fight the very hate that we're creating.
8: Congressman Jordan says Congress needs to act against groups like the SPLC trying to muzzle the free speech rights of conservative groups nationwide. His full interview will be heard when This Week on Capitol Hill is broadcast, beginning at 10 a.m. Eastern Time tomorrow on the Salem News Channel. More legal developments related to the November midterms.
10: The Trump administration's asked the Supreme Court to reject an order by a federal judge in Boston that blocks it from implementing its new rule regulating mail ballots. The appeal came hours after the administration was unable to tell that judge whether the computer system that would govern the entire project was operational yet.
8: And that is correspondent Ben Thomas reporting. Russia's war on Ukraine showing no signs of letting up at this point. Here's Rich Thomason.
11: Russian drone and missile strikes on Kiev have intensified, disrupting daily life with constant air raid sirens. Previously, the attacks occurred mostly at night, but now they happen day and night. Since last week, residents have faced exhaustion from the relentless alerts. People rush to shelters, interrupting daily activities like shopping and commuting. Even weddings and funerals are affected. Rich Thomason reporting.
8: A struggle on Wall Street. The Dow down 260 points. More from townhall.com.
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14: 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If you're hitting the road for the Labor Day weekend, you're paying more at the pump. Record high gas prices being seen throughout southern Nevada. AAA reporting the average price for a gallon of regular unleaded gas was $4.90 this week. That's $1.06 more than Labor Day weekend last year. And despite the pain at the pump, though, local tourism officials expecting a busy holiday weekend. They're forecasting a robust Labor Day weekend, even with hotel room rates higher than the same time last year. Las Vegas Convention and Visitor Authority Authority, expecting 335,000 of our closest friends to be here to enjoy the three-day Labor Day weekend, which marks the unofficial end of the summer season. Labor Day happening on the 7th this year. That's also the latest possible date for it to happen. The LVCVA forecasting that visitor numbers will be up more than 4% compared to the same time last year, with a total economic impact of more than $703 million. That's more than 4% jump over Labor Day weekend last year. A Las Vegas Review-Journal survey of 160 Southern Nevada hotels found the average hotel room rate $269 a night for a three-night stay. August turned out to be really hot, and the month itself, it set a new record, an average daily temperature of 96.3 degrees, making it the hottest August on record for Las Vegas ever. Southern Nevada began the month with the hottest day of the year thus far, 115 degrees on August 1st, with three extreme heat warnings being issued throughout the month. Monsoonal moisture almost non-existent through the season thus far, which runs June through September, but the National Weather Service reports there is a possibility of some rain over the Labor Day weekend. 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
17: 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He's Steve Sanchez.
21: I know that guy.
22: It's showtime.
23: Thank you, Greg Erringer. AM 670 KMZQ, Steve Sanchez here. Hour two in front of us. We're going to continue our conversation on the stadium here in just a moment. But yes, I know you're chomping at the bit. What's happening with Lindsey Clancy? Absolutely nothing yet. We will get you up to speed as soon as we know. Right now, her defense attorneys are motioning for this appeal. The judge already declared a mistrial earlier. Not good for her, because they're going to fry her like bacon in a pan, which they should. This woman has a cold, dark Annabelle face. Is it an Annabelle, producer Nate? It is, right? Annabelle, the little doll or whatever. Yeah, that's. She looks like Annabelle. She looks like a horror show. She does. Pat said she looks like a transvestite.
24: She doesn't even need makeup.
23: Yeah. Pat looked at me. How could you say that?
24: No, that's true. I said that.
23: Yeah, she looks doesn't... like a transvestite. See, Pat and I are from the old days. We don't really say transgender. We say transvestite. Because that's was... Am I right, Pat?
24: She definitely looks like she's in drag.
23: Yeah, for sure.
24: No question.
23: Yeah, there's no question about it. I mean, back in the day, we used the word transvestite. We didn't use transgender.
25: Right. With the Rocky Horror Picture Show.
23: Yeah.
25: Remember that?
23: Yeah,
24: she'd be perfect fit.
23: Yeah, yeah. They're transvestites.
24: It was, you know how much dudes, money they would save on makeup?
23: Yeah, they were dudes that liked to dress like women. They would go to a back alley bar that was called, you know, Transylvania or whatever the hell it was, and they'd go there and do their thing. Sorry. It's just the truth. We'll come back to that. As mental health is the new defense. That's where we're at these days. Mental health, the new defense. Something goes wrong, I got mental health. I killed my spouse, mental health. I strangled my children, mental health. I'm homeless, mental health.
24: But if you stab an innocent woman on a train, it's okay.
23: Oh, yeah. Well, don't you understand? He had a bad history. Pat, how can you even be so lack of empathy? He had no father in his life. Don't you understand? That's why he did it. You got to excuse his behavior. Plus, he's black.
24: That's true, too. But you could, when you watch that video of her, that poor girl being butchered, she leaves the Ukraine to be free. She gets butchered. And you know what was worse? Not one person on that train jumped out of their seat to try to help her.
23: No, because they were scared to death that this barbarian was going to knife them. Let's just be real. That's why.
24: You know what they're really scared of?
23: Why do you
24: think sued like the guy in New York?
23: Good guys with guns need to exist in this country. I'm a good guy with a gun. Producer Nate, you're a good guy with a gun. Good guys with guns need to exist in this country. I'm going to tell you why. We just basically talked about, right, Jim, earlier this week, Chase Bank in Texas. Guy has a knife to the teller's neck. He's going to rob the bank. Good guy with the gun takes him down. But guess what? This is why, Pat, you're a lot more bullish on Texas than I am. He's being investigated right now after he saved the teller's life. He saved the bank customer's life. They're investigating him if he should have even acted in that capacity. Can you believe that? And that's Texas, Pat. That's why Tellerico, he's making headways, because I know we want to believe Texas is still the Lone Star State. I know we want to believe it's still red as this table we have our laptops on. But the truth of the matter is, it has been infested with liberalism, wokeism, and evil. Texas is turning, and Texas has one shot, and that's this November, to stay red, or they're screwed.
24: It's next week. It's all about next week, but you know the reality here.
23: You're talking about the midterm GP.
24: Right.
23: Yeah.
24: The amount of money he has raised, Paxton tried to use the excuse, hey, I had to spend a lot of money on the runoff, but in all honesty, we are screwed there because you did have a rhino like Thune,
23: yeah,
24: in Texas,
23: sure,
24: like,
23: sure,
24: in North,
23: right,
24: Carolina. And the reality is we had to get rid of the guy. Now, Paxton had a great record as far as being a great politician. What was he? Attorney General.
23: Yeah.
24: He was great. Unfortunately, they uncover things under his fingernails. But what's funny to me is that he gets crucified what he did. But they tried to give the guy in Maine a pass with swastikas on his chest.
25: Exactly.
24: I mean,
23: sure.
24: And it's
23: you know that.
24: And Tellerico, if you really look at Tallarico's MO, he wants to stop drilling oil in Texas and stop the beef industry. What are the two main profit centers in Texas?
23: See, and this is the thing that you got to realize: you're looking at this from an old school capacity. And what you've got to now do is you've got to go past that and know that we have lunatics that don't care. This is why Elon Musk said that in 10 years, there will be millions of humanoid robots that are taking our jobs. And he's okay with that. That's why they're talking about a universal basic income. So when people get displaced, the government will be able to spend $1,000, $2,000 a month on a universal basic income to help people. This is where the world's going. So you and I, Pat, we're normal. We're normal thinkers. We're like, hey, how could this happen in Texas? We're talking oil. We're talking this. Guess what? They don't see it that way. There's an infiltration of a new thinking that you've got to have EVs, it's better for the environment, we got to get off fossil fuels, the big bad oil companies are horrible, they're evil, just like the tobacco companies, and we've got to stop them. That's what's happening.
24: You were talking about the income that they were going to try to give just stay home and get paid.
23: Yeah, UBI.
24: UBI. So I want to ask you a thing. I thought about this a lot. If you give everybody, let's say you give everybody $50,000 a year to live, and they didn't have to work.
23: Yeah.
24: How do we have gasoline? How do we stock our shelves with food? How do we live?
23: You're speaking as a normal person. What I'm trying to tell you is these people are abnormal. That you can't deal with abnormal. Abnormal needs to be cast out from the evil in their brains, or they have to be in mental institutions. See, so you're bringing up an argument based on, hey, I'm a normal thinker. Yeah, Jim's a normal thinker. Producer Nate, you, me, many people that we run with. These people are not normal thinkers. They don't think like you and I do. They don't think about that. Obviously, look at Zohra Mamdani. Great representation of everything we're talking about. They don't think about it. Even Elon Musk, and hey, everybody loves Elon. I could care less about Elon, to be quite honest with you. I could care less. Here's the reality, okay? Elon likes this stuff too. Want me to tell you why? That's what, let's be real. Let's put it out on the table. Trump and Elon were pissed off with each other because Elon got mad that he didn't get the tax credits that he thought Trump should give him. That's why, like a petulant child, he left Doge, okay? Now he's come back around because there's a midterm, because he knows in his brain, like, hey, the Republican Party's better for me right now than the loser lunatic left, but he doesn't care. He's a guy that's going to write checks to benefit himself first. And that's why he's a proponent of UBI. That's why he's a proponent of chips in the brain. That's why he's a proponent of humanoid robots displacing people. Sorry if that offends all you Elon lovers out there. God bless you, but I don't care who I offend, because that is the truth. And you will thank me later that I'm making you aware of this right now. Because let me tell you something. If you think you're going to be going to dinner with Elon anytime soon, okay, stop smoking crack. Put the crack pipe down. You're not going to go to dinner. He could care less about you.
24: I agree with that. I mean, Elon Musk is a businessman. He wants to be a trillionaire.
23: Sure.
24: And the reality is he knows the far left would destroy him. That's the reason he's on board with the Trump team and conservative movement. Not ultra-conservative, not far-right conservative, but people that understand business.
23: Yeah.
24: And the truth be told is if everybody had money, has money coming in, they could buy his cars.
23: Well, sure. And don't get me wrong, I'm glad he's spending the money to help the Republican Party. Short term, I see this. I see the benefit out of all of it. And I'm not saying Elon's a horrible guy. Elon, he's this, he's that. I'm not saying any of that. What I'm saying is he's in it for himself first. Good God, ladies and gentlemen, we need to wake the hell up. What's wrong with us? We've made all these people our idols. We're not looking to God anymore. We're looking to humans that you think are going to give you all the answers to every life's issue. Or challenge. Good God, we got to wake up or we're in real trouble. We're already in trouble. Most people just don't realize we're in trouble. But if we don't wake up, we're going to be in real trouble, not just trouble.
24: But people expect to sit home and live. I mean, have you ever seen the videos of the people? I need my welfare check. I need my food stamps.
23: Yeah. No, I know.
24: I mean, you know what? Those food stamps, you should only be able to buy healthy food, not soda,
23: no, I agree.
24: Not chips.
23: I agree.
24: You should not be able to buy meat. Vegetables,
23: the necessities, cheese. The basics, right. The necessities.
24: Yet these people, and most of these people are cheating the system to begin with. They're driving in Cadillacs.
23: Yeah, very
24: but
23: true.
24: Right. The reality is, they're upset because the system is going to make them responsible, and now they're going to be checking on Medicaid every 6 months.
23: All right, we got a break in front of us. Got bills to pay. Phone lines are open. 702-866-6700 is how you join us. Pat Cassell's in studio with us. We've got our Freedom Friday. What's on your mind, ladies and gents? What are your thoughts on the conversations right now? We're doing kitchen table conversations right now. What say you? Give us a call, 702-866-6700. I'm Steve Sanchez. We'll be right back.

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0: All right, welcome back. Steve Sanchez with you. Lots to get to at the bottom of the hour. Ryan Reynolds, mediocre actor. He played Green Lantern. He's played a lot. And the reason I'm bringing up Green Lantern is there's this new series on HBO Max called Lanterns. It is phenomenal. I'm a big DC guy, Marvel guy, comics guy, entertainment guy, superhero guy. You'll get to know me. For those new to my audience, you'll get to know that, and I'm sure you feel the same way. You're a Gen X. You're like me. I'm 57. I was born in 69. We love this stuff, baby. Come on. Ryan Reynolds, we're going to talk about him at the bottom of the hour. He's going to be doing a new movie, and Pat, this is going to get you kind of flared up here. He is doing a movie about the 80s, okay? He's doing a movie about the 80s. And he's saying that the 80s was really a rotten time. And that...
1: What planet was he from?
0: Yeah, exactly. We're going to talk about that. And, of course, we'll be taking calls from our audience regarding that. So stay tuned. Bottom of the hour is going to be fun because we're going to talk about the 80s and Ryan Reynolds' statements. But, you know, Ryan Reynolds is making the news again because he was Green Lantern. The movie was a horrible flop.
1: Isn't he a Canadian?
0: He is a Canadian. Yeah, he's a Canadian. You know, he's married to Blake Lively, I believe. You know, who made allegations towards a dude which weren't true. She's a real nut job, too. Beautiful, but a real nut job. So we're going to talk about Ryan Reynolds, who's back in the news. And he's only back in the news because the Lanterns HBO Max series is fantastic. It is a mature series. I don't know if anybody's watching it, but I am hooked on that. Because I was a huge Green Lantern fan as a kid, you know, in the comics and things. Yeah, just huge fan. So, all right, let's get back to business. We've got Kent on the line. Kent, welcome to the program.
2: Hey, guys. Hey, I wanted to go back to the whole driverless cab thing.
0: Yeah.
2: The taxi cab drivers,
0: sure,
2: and them being put out of work. Because I'm 70 years old. So I was, you know, and I was born here. And back in the 80s, the city and the county put together a proposal. I don't know how long you guys have been around, if you remember that, to put a state-of-the-art monorail system from downtown to the airport.
0: Yeah.
2: And a German company came in, and they were going to do it in Las Vegas for free because at that time, Las Vegas was just starting to bud again,
0: yeah,
2: and they wanted to be part of it, and they wanted to use this as their showpiece.
0: Sure.
2: Well, the county and the city got in a big screw-you contest with each other, as usual, and the county decided that, no, they couldn't. The German company had to stop it. And a Japanese company they were bidding on was going to come in and build it down south from there on. Mm. Behind all of the dissension and the destruction of that whole process was the taxi cab authority, because they didn't want it at all.
0: Sure.
2: The taxi cab authority did us no good. We would have, 40 years later, probably one of the most advanced monorail systems in the country right here in Las Vegas. But the taxi cab authority screwed us over on that. And so I'm not, and when Uber and all that were coming in, who was against it? The taxi cab authority. So, you know.
0: So basically what you're saying, basically what you're saying is, you know, here's your screw you back taxis for what you did back in the day. And I can understand
2: it's
0: that.
2: It's not a screw you back. I believe in technology. I am a solid conservative. I'm not.
0: No. I am too. What I'm trying to figure out, though, and I get it. I am too. But what I'm saying, and I don't blame you with the taxi cab companies. I can understand that. So you and I agree on that. I guess the bigger problem I have, Kent, is the Uber and Lyft drivers. I'm going to tell you why. Because they were sold a bill of goods that this could be entrepreneurism for them. They could build a business. They invested in cars. Some of them invested in two SUVs or whatever.
2: Sure.
0: And they were lied to because they can save money and literally they're going to get displaced. I don't have love loss over the taxis, more the Uber Lyft drivers that were sold a bill of goods.
2: Okay, but being an average human being that watches the news and looks at technology, if you haven't known for the past 10 years that at some point we were going to have driverless technology in cabs and automobiles, then I don't know what to say for you. Because if they
0: I've been talking about this stuff for
2: never going to happen.
0: I've been talking about this stuff for 16 years. I knew it was going to happen. But let me ask you a question. Okay, technology. I love technology. Okay, if there you could put a chip in your hand that basically you can pay at the grocery store and you can do all your business, would you do it? Yes or no?
2: No, I would not.
0: Well, it's technology. It's investment.
2: No,
0: why wouldn't
2: that.
0: You? It's technology.
2: Because that's an intrusion into my person. That's not being called, me calling up.
0: So that basically what you're saying is that that advanced technology is a no-no. Plus, you're a conservative and you're probably a Christian as well.
2: I was raised Christian. I have too many questions and unanswered questions in my lifetime to say that I'm a devout Christian in any way, shape, or form, because first I want to sit down and have about a week-long argument about all the religions.
0: Yeah, well, you know what, but I'm going to be honest with you. Respectfully, you're 70. You're running out of time there, buddy.
2: Yes. No, I'm not. I'm going to live to 120.
0: Well, then I love it. Well, see, look, isn't it funny? You said 100. You know what's so funny is you are a Christian. That won't get away from you. You know why? Because you said 120. And you know why you said 120? Because you remember in the Bible that God says 120 is the max life. See, it's subconsciously, you can't get away from it.
2: That actually came from ancient Sumerian texts, which most of the Bible came from.
0: I don't know. So, I don't know. You know what? Yeah. I like you. Are you new to my show?
2: No, I've been listening to talk radio since I was a...
0: No. I'm saying to my show, the Steve Sanchez show. You knew.
2: Oh, yeah. I've heard you off and on over the years.
0: Okay, well, you know what? I like you. You're smart. Yeah. You're a smart caller. I want you to call back sometime, please. I got to jump to break, Kent. But I like Kent. Kent is a smart guy. I like debate. I like intellect. And Kent definitely has it. Kent, call back anytime you like. First off, let me talk to you about my friend Rick Geiler. I've got books. More books. I've got four of them before the Labor Day weekend. What are the books? The book is Retire with Leverage with the Big Banking Global Cabal and the Wall Street Casino Hope You Never Know. Rick is an author and a financial educator, and I will tell you this, this book will change everything for you. Look, I spent 25 years in the financial world. I see how all this stuff plays out. The market's been down. It's not good no matter what anybody says. And that's not opinion. That's my experience telling you. So here's what I'm going to tell you to do. Get the book. I've got four of them. I'm going to give them away for free during my show today. So the next four callers, hear me, that call 877-983-7233, you'll get one of those books. 877-983-7233, you will get Retire with Leverage with the Big Banking Global Cabal and the Wall Street Casino Hope You Never Know. Let me give you a little hint. They are engineering the global

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2: UNLV football is overseas this weekend for their first Mountain West Conference game. 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Kickoff set for 7 o'clock our time tomorrow on the CW Network. Hockey in September? Yep, because the NHL is increasing the number of regular season games from 82 to 84 this season. The start date for all teams is pushed up on the calendar. How soon? Well, for the Vegas Golden Knights, opening night is September 29th against the Chicago Blackhawks at the Fortress. Their preseason schedule begins 2 weeks from tomorrow in Los Angeles. The Chihuahuas brought the Aviators back down to earth, handing the Athletics AAA affiliate a 9-3 loss in El Paso on Thursday. Hey, the A's have a win streak, two in a row, on the road even, after beating the Mariners 7-4 last night.
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All right, welcome back. Steve Sanchez with you on this Friday edition of the program. If you'd like to be part of the conversation, get your place in line now, 702-866-6700. All right, Ryan Reynolds. You know, he's a big star. Sure, he's done some movies, and, you know, he did a movie specifically called Green Lantern a number of years ago. It was a huge flop. I still like the movie because I'm a comic guy. I mean, you know, even though they flop, I still like it. Just like when George Clooney played Batman.

0: Batman. It was a flop. I still liked it. It's Batman. Batman's my favorite.
1: Just the wrong, but the wrong character for the part.
0: Yeah, exactly. So, you know, I'm a huge, even with the Superman that just came out, look, Henry Cavill, still the best Superman, yeah, aside from Christopher Reeve, of course, he's the GOAT. But I still watch the Superman, and I liked it. I enjoyed it. I am a, you know, superhero DC Marvel guy, like Tony Stark, Iron Man, all that stuff. I think we all do. We all were kids that grew up on comics, grew up on cartoons, the Super Friends in the morning, all that stuff on Saturday morning. Okay, so Ryan Reynolds plays Green Lantern. The reason they're talking to Ryan Reynolds again is because Lanterns is a new HBO Max series on Sunday nights. It's fantastic. It's mature only for mature audiences, and it is a fantastic story. But Ryan Reynolds is going to be now starring in a new movie. It's a film that's going to focus on American culture in the 80s, and he basically said that this film is going to tell the truth about the 80s because it was a traumatic and brutal time. People have flipped out regarding those comments. I was born in 69. I graduated high school in 87. I had the privilege and pleasure of having Reagan as my president twice. I can tell you this, economically, my dad was doing great. He built a brand new house. He bought a boat. He bought an RV. He bought a four-wheel drive. He was paying cash for it. Things were happening in the 80s. It was a time of love of country, even if you were a Democrat. There was none of this nonsense. It wasn't an anti-God country. And the music that came out of the 80s, I don't care if it was classic rock, hip-hop, country, the 80s defined music culturally. The 80s rocked. And I will tell you this, Ryan Reynolds is smoking crack, guys. Do you really believe, do you agree, Pat, Jim, that the 80s were a brutal, traumatic time? I thought they were fabulous.
1: We were in our 20s.
2: Yeah.
1: We had a ball. It was the greatest time in the world.
2: It was the best decade of my life.
1: There Me you go. Too.
0: See?
2: Yeah.
0: There you go.
1: The 70s were good, but I was a kid. But in the 80s? Ho, ho, see, I graduated in 79.
0: See, you guys were in your 20s. I was a teenager. Imagine being a teenager in the 80s. Going to Bon Jovi concerts, Def Leppard, okay? Going to Motley Crue, you know, the movie Fast Times at Ridgemont High comes to mind. That was real. That was real. That wasn't a movie about the 80s. That was just a movie made in the 80s. So, yes, did the 80s have the problems? Yes. We were concerned about Russia with the Soviet Union at the time, the Cold War, but let me be real with you. So Ryan Reynolds just smoking crack. The 80s was fantastic. Okay, so I'm going to ask you, Pat, and then Jim, what's your favorite memory or what do you miss about the 80s, Pat?
1: My youth. I got to be honest. The partying was great. I was making good money. Every weekend we were just out. I mean, it was unreal. Every Friday night,
0: were you in New York or Jersey?
1: Oh, that was Jersey. It was great.
0: You were on the Jersey Shore.
1: And the Jersey Shore was unbelievable on the weekends. Oh, my God.
2: I think I missed the culture more because we had more camaraderie.
1: The music was phenomenal.
0: The music.
2: Yeah, the music was fantastic.
1: From disco
2: there were great
1: to rock and
2: movies
1: roll.
2: That
0: great
2: came
0: movies.
2: Out.
1: Movies were phenomenal.
0: Fantastic movies.
2: You had, Cheers.
0: Cheers.
2: Seinfeld came out in the late 80s.
0: Yeah, Cheers. You had Growing Pains. You had The Cosby Show. You had Family Ties. What's it called? Family Ties. Yeah, you just, you know, Perfect Strangers. You just, you know, even Taxi was still, you know, late 70s, but into the 80s. It was a great time.
1: Yeah, good cartoons where they you didn't have to have Gatum in a cartoon.
2: Yeah, and I think
0: it's true.
2: The Simpsons came out in the late 80s.
0: Late 80s, 88. Yeah. They actually started on the Tracy Ullman Show.
2: That's right. I remember that.
0: As a little skit.
2: Yeah.
0: Yeah.
1: And Johnny Carson.
0: Johnny Carson, fantastic. Arsenio Hall.
1: Yes.
0: Let's
2: be
0: real.
2: We did.
0: Yeah.
1: I watched him too.
0: It's the 80s. Those to me, see, we're all speaking the same language.
1: You know
0: what? Let me ask you this, ladies and gents. What was your favorite memory of the 80s? Phone lines are open 702-866-6700. What's on your mind, Pat?
1: Those were the days from the 70s. That would be art for me, you and you. Those were the days, the 80s.
0: The 80s were fantastic. Do you agree with us? Were the 80s a fantastic time in history, culturally, musically? Think
1: sports.
0: About that for a moment. Sports, some of the best moments in sports, movies, E.T. Come on now. Phone lines are open. Give us a call. Share your thoughts. 702-866-6700. I'm Steve Sanchez. We'll be right back.

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7: Three, take my hand and come with me because you look so fine that I really want to make you mine. Really want to make you mine. 4, 5, 6, come on and get your kicks. Now you don't need the money when you look like that, do you, honey?
8: All right, welcome back. That song right there is a throwback of the 80s, even though it came out in the early 2000s, right? Producer Nate Jett, I think, is the band. So, yeah, we're big about the 80s around here. In fact, you can see us. Pat's wearing his Mork from Mork suspenders today and his beige khakis. We are definitely living the 80s today. Pat was going through some of the great movies, but you know what you forgot, Pat, is Beverly Hills Cop.
9: Yeah, that's right.
8: That was good. 48 Hours. That's right. I mean, we had literally fantastic movies, fantastic music, fantastic TV shows, fashion, big hair with the girls. Okay, I mean, let's be real. The vehicles, you know, you were driving sporting Camaros and Transams and trucks and little lowered mini trucks. Remember mini trucks? I had a mini truck. That's mini right. Trucks were the deal, all decked out. It was fantastic. Listen, fantastic times.
9: There was nothing like going to the Jersey Shore and seeing the young Italian gals with their hair boofed. They're sitting in the sand in a chair, and their nails are wet from painting their nails and sand.
10: Yeah.
9: I mean, who does their nails in sand?
8: See, Pat was the original OG Jersey. Was it called Jersey Shore?
9: Yeah.
8: The MTV. See, Pat was the OG back in the day of Jersey Shore.
9: Oh, it was great.
10: But, you know, California was
9: Joey
10: great
9: Harrison
10: in the
9: club.
10: 80s, too.
8: Oh, you better believe it.
9: Yes, it was.
8: Let's be real.
10: It was heaven on earth.
8: Of course.
10: In the 1980s.
8: Of course. Are you from Cali?
10: I lived in California in the 80s.
8: Okay.
10: I was there for about 12 years.
8: Okay, there you go. I grew up in Cali. Yeah, so I lived the 80s all through California.
9: And the music.
8: Music, great.
9: Unbelievable.
8: Concerts, Southern California. Fantastic.
10: It wasn't crowded, and it had great leadership.
8: Yeah, back in the day, Duke Majan was a governor. Back in the day, Pete Wilson was a governor back in the day. You know, even Jerry Brown, his first time, wasn't horrible. He wasn't the progressive loony. He became later when he was, you know, I can't believe they brought him back. But, you know, he was still a liberal, but he was a normal liberal back in that time.
10: Right.
8: And people were just normal back in that time. Things have changed. What is your favorite memory from the 80s? We're bringing this up because Ryan Reynolds, the actor, is coming out in a new movie depicting the 80s and American culture is horrible, brutal. It was a horrible time. Well, it wasn't a horrible time for me. It wasn't a horrible time for Jim. It certainly wasn't a horrible time for Pat. And even producer Nate saying it wasn't a horrible time for me because I lived 3 months in it. He was born in 89 of October. So he got to at least say he was born in the 80s, right? Pat's found something. What'd you find, Pat?
9: Ponderosa Steakhouse.
8: That's it. Ponderosa.
9: And Bonanza.
8: Okay.
9: By the way, that was started by,
8: That was a Haas. National.
9: Haas was the one to put that together.
8: Yeah, that was a national franchise.
9: Right.
8: Kind of like a sizzler, so to speak, the Ponderosa.
10: Yeah, the Ponderosa was good.
8: Yeah, yeah, absolutely. I miss, and it got taken down for racial things, and I don't know why, but there's still one left in Santa Barbara, is Sambo's. Remember Sambo's?
10: Yes.
9: I remember that.
10: I thought Denny's bought all the Sambo's.
8: They did, and they only kept one, which was the OG in Santa Barbara, because, you know, people were complaining that it was a racist thing because of the little, you know, Indian boy or whatever it was. I still remember walking into a Sambo's. You can smell the smell of that good old-fashioned diner.
10: I went, Del Taco started in the 80s. And,
8: absolutely.
10: And the very first Del Taco was in Barstow, California.
8: Yeah.
10: And I went there just a couple of months ago.
8: See, I did in March.
10: Yeah.
8: We went to go visit our daughter in Sacramento, so we drove. We took a long road trip.
10: Yeah.
8: So we went there. They have tacos there that they don't offer at any other Del Taco, those big, fat tacos.
10: Yes.
8: Fantastic. And then they do the bun taco.
10: Right there on First Street in Barstow.
8: Fantastic. Fantastic. No question about it. All right, we got calls on hold. Let's go ahead and jump to them. Brady, you're next. Welcome to the program.
11: Yeah, good morning, gentlemen. Just some quick advice. Stay away from those big fat tacos. You might end up like one of those big fat tacos if you eat too many. Eh?
8: Very true. Very true.
11: Going back to the 80s, what I did like was you can't forget the Miracle on Ice win for
8: the Olympic team.
11: That was great.
8: That was very great. And yeah, Corey Feldman was normal then. The actor.
11: Wow.
8: Right?
11: You know, how many actors are even still alive these days that were in the 80s? We lost a lot of them.
8: Yeah, many actors were normal then. They kept their mouth shut about politics, which is probably the best route to go. Yeah, just very different. Very different, for sure.
11: The biggest thing
8: that I think we're forgetting is the Berlin Wall fell. Well, at least the start of it, you know, so that was true. That was a big deal, right?
9: Oh, yeah.
8: Wouldn't you agree?
10: Yeah.
8: Yeah.
10: 89.
8: Yeah, absolutely.
10: Reagan's policies led to that.
8: Yeah.
10: And then
8: George
10: H.W. Bush got the benefit.
8: Yeah, he got a little credit for it.
10: Yeah.
8: Yeah, for sure. For sure. Brady, I appreciate the call, man. Yeah, no, we're not eating as many tacos, but I could certainly go for one of those tacos right now.
10: I tell you what I liked about Reagan's response to the Challenger disaster. Do you remember what he was saying?
8: I remember seeing it real time in high school when we saw it blow up in front of our very eyes.
10: Right.
8: And then we went back to work.
10: There was
8: no sympathy then. We didn't get blankets.
10: That's true. I mean, but it was a very eloquent speech.
8: Yes.
10: And it made you feel empathy.
8: Yeah, he was torn up.
10: He really was.
8: Yeah,
10: and the whole country was.
8: Sure.
10: I don't care what your political affiliation was.
8: Yeah.
10: You were there.
8: Politics were on the shelf.
10: Exactly.
8: You know, what's interesting is when that shuttle, you know, blew up, I'm in high school, so they roll the TVs in, you know, that's the way they used to do it then, rolled the TV in for us to see the shuttle launch, and we saw a blow up, and we're all stunned and shocked. I remember our English teacher, Miss Mason, she was a lesbian, by the way. She was. That's the way they look then, but not the way they are depicted on OnlyFans. But so she literally rolls the TV out, and we had questions, and they didn't want to answer questions. So we go back to work, and we're like, is everybody dead? What the hell happened? Then the principal makes an announcement over the intercom.
9: You know what I remember about that? That was the only time I called in for work that couldn't come in. The night before, I got pounded drunk. And I've been drunk 3 times in my life. That was the first time. And I couldn't go to work. I was kind of hungover, and I'm watching TV, and I watched the Challenger explode.
10: Wow.
9: I'll never forget that. By the way, the place, the steakhouse I was telling you about, Beefsteak Charlie's.
8: Ah.
9: And you know why they went broke? They couldn't sustain all-you-can-eat shrimp and all-you-can-drink for free.
8: Oh, yeah. That's not
9: sustainable. But I'm telling you, that was in that morning.
8: That's a good example for socialism.
9: But I was sitting there, and they went broke. That's great.
8: Yeah.
9: But I was sitting there watching TV, and I was stunned.
10: We all were. I mean, we didn't expect that. I mean, this was a teacher that was going in
9: space. Absolutely.
10: The first time ever that a non-astronaut was given clearance to be on the shuttle.
8: Yeah, absolutely. Yeah, crazy times. Crazy times.
10: And it hasn't happened since.
8: No.
10: Right?
8: No, it hasn't. No, it hasn't. All right, phone lines are open if you want to be part of the program. Another segment to go, 702-866-6700. Any favorite memory of the 80s that you have? We'd certainly like to hear from you. We got other things to talk about, of course, in the next hour of the program. We're going to get right back into our political segments. But Ryan Reynolds said something that personally offended me, and that is that the 80s were brutal and traumatic. And this movie that he has coming up about 80s American culture is going to depict that. And, well, for me, the 80s were fantastic. For Jim, he said, yeah, I love them. For Pat, Pat said, yeah. And Nate said, for the 3 months that I was born in the 80s, it seemed good to me. He was enjoying that that formula that was being given to him, the Isomil or Infamil or whatever the hell it's called. All right, we got a break. When we come back, more to talk about. Don't go away.

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0: All right, welcome back. Steve Sanchez with you. We've been discussing the 80s and what we remember, what we like, our favorite time. Want me to tell you what else, gentlemen, was great about the 80s? Is that if Lindsay Clancy did this in the 80s, she would have faced the electric chair.
1: You're right.
0: And Republicans and Democrats would have agreed completely that she killed her kids, and that's it. Period. End of story. Period. End of story. And according to what Pat has shared with me, the mistrial has happened, that the appeal, correct, Pat?
2: Well, they're recessing while the ruling is about to come out.
0: Okay, so
2: it's coming.
0: The rumor,
2: in fact, in 2 minutes.
0: In 2 minutes. So the rumor is that is what's going to happen. But we'll see. Anything is subject to change. But I can tell you again, and I say with complete confidence, that in the 80s, this wouldn't have been tolerated. Come on, give me a break. This wouldn't have been tolerated. And at least she would have gone to prison for the rest of her life. What happened? I mean, I remember growing up, especially during 4th of July, we just all got along. When 4th of July happened, there were Republicans, there were Democrats in the neighborhood, and nobody gave a crap.
3: And it seems like whenever we had an election, people said, well, I don't like the president, but and I didn't vote for him, but I'm still going to support him.
0: Yeah.
3: You cared about the future of the country,
0: sure,
3: regardless.
0: Sure. Yeah, absolutely.
2: Everybody cared about the country.
0: Everybody did. And yeah, you know, were we still critical of the administrations that we didn't want? Sure, of course. Absolutely. Were there protests? Sure, absolutely. But it wasn't what we're seeing, like with ICE and, you know, how they're throwing bottles at ICE. And yeah, were there some things in the 60s that happened with the hippies during the protests of Vietnam? Sure, absolutely. Were there protests in reference to civil rights? Yes. I just don't think that it was as extreme as it is. But let me tell you something. Let me tell you something before we bounce out of here. Is tax time is around the corner. For those that have filed an extension, if you're a business, you got till September 15th. If you are a, you know, individual family, you got till October 15th. And if you've yet to find someone to prepare your taxes, badass tax guys can help you. They want to educate you before you make a decision. So I want you to get the free special report called The Silent Tax Trap. Badass tax guys are right here in Las Vegas, but they serve all of Nevada, Arizona, and many other states in the union. I'm going to make it real simple for you. 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You will thank me later. News is next, and then hour number 3. I'm Steve Sanchez. Don't you dare go away.

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2: Breaking news this hour at Town Hall. I'm Bob Agnew in Washington. Republicans will be getting a late-cycle cash infusion aimed at keeping control of Congress in the upcoming midterm elections.
3: President Trump says he will use more than $400 million from his aligned super PAC to help Republicans hold and expand their majority in Congress. The president told supporters he will focus on 35 close races in the final month before the election. He said he will campaign in those battlegrounds rather than safe Republican districts. House Speaker Mike Johnson's team is helping decide where the money goes. Vice President J.D. Vance has already been on the trail for key Senate candidates. Willie Nelson, Washington.
2: The unemployment rate holding steady at 4.1%, relatively low, and just part of the latest news today from the Labor Department. It also says the U.S. economy added a surprising 162,000 jobs in August, a solid rebound from July's decline, and a result that did beat many economists' expectations. Things are not going well on Wall Street for investors right now. The Dow is down 298 points, the NASDAQ up by 124, the S&P 500 down about 37 at this hour. Rescuers in Nepal have pulled two workers alive from an underground tunnel at a hydropower plant. That's about 9 days after that massive wall of water swept through. At a committee hearing on sanctuary city policy, a father whose daughter was catastrophically injured by an illegal alien truck driver sounding off.
4: The father of a girl permanently disabled in a crash involving an illegal alien truck driver confronting Democrat lawmakers during a congressional hearing, telling them he rejects their sympathy. The five-year-old girl suffering traumatic brain injury after an 18-wheeler driven by the illegal slammed into the car she was riding in during a multi-car crash in California. The girl, who's now 7, is nonverbal and relearning how to walk and has developmental delays. Liberals in California have issued the most commercial driver's licenses to illegals. Some do not speak English and cannot understand our road signs.
2: More at Town Hall.
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7: 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If you're hitting the road for the Labor Day weekend, you're paying more at the pump. Record high gas prices being seen throughout southern Nevada. AAA reporting the average price for a gallon of regular unleaded gas was $4.90 this week. That's $1.06 more than Labor Day weekend last year. And despite the pain in the pump, though, local tourism officials expecting a busy holiday weekend. They're forecasting a robust Labor Day weekend, even with hotel room rates higher than the same time last year. Las Vegas Convention and Visitor Authority Authority, expecting 335,000 of our closest friends to be here to enjoy the three-day Labor Day weekend, which marks the unofficial end of the summer season. Labor Day happening on the 7th this year. That's also the latest possible date for it to happen. The LVCVA forecasting that visitor numbers will be up more than 4% compared to the same time last year, with a total economic impact of more than $703 million. That's more than 4% jump over Labor Day weekend last year. A Las Vegas Review-Journal survey of 160 Southern Nevada hotels found the average hotel room rate $269 a night for a three-night stay. August turned out to be really hot, and the month itself, it set a new record, an average daily temperature of 96.3 degrees, making it the hottest August on record for Las Vegas ever. Southern Nevada began the month with the hottest day of the year thus far, 115 degrees on August 1st, with three extreme heat warnings being issued throughout the month. Monsoonal moisture, almost non-existent through the season thus far, which runs June through September, but the National Weather Service reports there is a possibility of some rain over the Labor Day weekend. 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
9: The Uniparty despises him. But the people love him.
11: I want to be his friend so bad.
12: Well, who is this guy anyway?
9: He's the Don of Las Vegas. He's Steve Sanchez.
13: I know that guy.
14: It's showtime.
15: Thank you, Greg Erringer. AM 670, KMZQ, Steve Sanchez hanging out with you, hour three here in front of us. Here's a question I have. Where the hell's Mitch McConnell? Where in the hell is Mitch McConnell? I don't think that it is fair that he still holds his seat. He still collects a fat paycheck on the taxpayer's back, and we don't know if he's incapacitated. We don't know squat. I am sick of it. They did this with Dianne Feinstein. She was in no position to even vote, and they wheeled her in a wheelchair. If you remember, one eye shut, okay? She looked like a cat that was leaving the scene of the crime. One eye shut, and they were getting her finger and making her press the button, the daughter. What the hell is this?
16: Where's Maxine Waters?
15: Yeah, where's Maxine? Where's Mad Max?
16: Maxine has disappeared.
15: Good God. These women are 150 years old. For God's sakes. Mitch McConnell, resign. Go home. It is not fair to the body of work. It is not fair to the taxpayer more than anything. Pat, do you think he's even capable of doing his work? Or is he just completely incapacitated? Because they kept using an AI photo of him. First, they had an AI photo of the same shot in a pink shirt. Then he was in a baby blue shirt, and it's the same photo. Good God.
16: Listen, McConnell, Maxine Waters, Dianne Feinstein, you're starting to see just how we're played.
15: Yeah, it's ridiculous. It's a game. It's got to stop.
16: It's a shell game.
15: He has not been in public view for 80 days. Jim, what would happen to you if you didn't show up here for 80 days?
17: I don't think it would take 80 days for me to find out that
15: exactly.
17: I have no job to come back to.
15: Pat, you run a business. If you didn't show up to your business in 80 days, would your business fail?
16: Oh, yeah.
15: Okay, that's the point. That's the point. What's happening here in this country? I mean, how do we tolerate this stuff? I just don't get it.
16: We're selling ourselves out. But, you know, the sad part about it, politics in America, I mean, why should somebody be in their mid-90s running for office again?
15: No, I agree.
16: I mean, I will sit here and tell you, Trump getting reelected and it's at the age of 79 or 78, that's fine. That's the Mason-Dixon line. But you shouldn't be over 80 years old in office anymore.
15: No. I agree. All right, let's get down to business and back to our calls. Harry, you're up next. Welcome to the show.
18: Yeah, you may
13: made a statement a little bit ago that you said you're more conservative than most Republicans.
14: Yeah, I am.
13: Can you explain specifically why?
14: Well, I really don't have to explain. You can look for yourself. What are the Republicans doing that you see as true conservatism?
13: Well, that's not the question here. You said you were more conservative.
14: No, that is the question. That's my answer.
13: It's not a good answer.
14: Well, it's an answer you don't like because you're offended by what I said, but it is the truth. Are you going to tell me Joe Lombardo is a conservative? Yeah, see, that's why Harry left. Harry and the Hendersons left the building.
16: You know, it's interesting that point you make, though. You know, being more conservative.
18: I got a question for you.
16: But
18: you said a minute ago that you were more conservative than Republicans. Can you explain that? And I give him an answer, and he didn't like it.
16: But the truth be told is Republicans in this day and age are not that conservative.
14: No, they're not.
16: They're moderate.
14: They're not. And let's be real. Nobody even wants to call themselves a conservative anymore. We're America first. We're MAGA. We're this. I got an idea. Why don't we call ourselves like what Reagan did? I'm a conservative. It's not a dirty word.
16: But the thing about it is, in the old days, the Democrats were conservative as well. Even though they were liberal on certain points of view, they were conservative with common sense. Now, today, they're not conservative. They're totally out in the moon. They're out in the boondocks being crazy. And we don't have Republicans any longer that are far, far right. And those that are very far, far right are just, they're nuts.
14: Let me tell you something, Harry, if you're still listening, which I know you are. Here's the reason I'm more conservative than most Republicans. Because I believe men should not be in women's sports. Our own governor, Joe Lombardo, go look and see if he signed into law the funding of transitional surgeries. Okay. James Settlemyer, who's supposed to be a conservative, that's why David Flippo whipped his tail and got the nomination up north. Was James Settlemyer a conservative, even though he calls himself? Driver's license for illegals. I think you know what I'm talking about, Harry. I'm a conservative, a true conservative. I subscribe to Reagan's ideals. Even Donald Trump isn't a true conservative. He is a nationalist. I said this in the beginning, and I love Trump. His tendencies seem to be more conservative than most Republicans we've had in a long time. I mean, Donald Trump's policies were even more conservative than George W. Bush's, even George H.W. Bush. Let's be intellectually honest. But you know what I'm talking about when I say I'm more conservative. You just don't want to hold the party accountable that they have lost themselves in certain capacities regarding conservative viewpoints, because nobody wants to call themselves a conservative, because the mainstream media and the left have made conservatism and conservative values to be dirty. But that's not the truth. That's why I say what I say. Look, I want Joe Lombardo to be reelected. But if you're going to try to tell me that Joe Lombardo is a conservative, give me a rake. He's moderate. You know that, and I know that. Are we going to pretend? Are we going to sit here and really pretend? Does he have conservative viewpoints? Absolutely. But he's not what you would call a conservative. Is he a Reagan conservative? I don't think so. In fact, I know so. We've got to be smart about things. And we have to look at things for what they really are. Okay? I know that offends some people, but so be it. Because I've said this 1,000 times. I'm in no one's back pocket. I support the Republican Party. I vote alongside with the Republican Party because they're the only party that still has a God, family, country mindset, ideology. God, family, country. That's why. That's why. And I'm going to be straight with you. Sorry, I'm going to piss some people off. Want me to tell you another reason I'm a conservative and some Republicans aren't? Because I'm pro-life. That's why. Oh, you can be. Sorry, Charlie, tricks are for kids. If you subscribe to God, family, country, then you have to be pro-life. Don't give me this pro-choice stuff. Pat Cassell, I know him and I have this debate back and forth, but the truth of the matter is a foundation of the platform of conservatism is pro-life. You know it, and I know it. That's what I'm trying to say. You can't get a little bit pregnant, and you can't be wishy-washy because you want to be wishy-washy when it's convenient. That's what I'm trying to say, Harry. If you ever want to call back and not hang up on me because you don't like my answer, that'd be great. We would love to take a call down the road again. Absolutely. But there is the truth. You either agree with it or you don't. Doesn't mean it's not the truth. That's your truth, Steve. No, it's really the truth. If you go look at what a conservative platform is supposed to be. Okay? That is the truth. And Tucker Carlson is not a conservative platform. Even though many of you think he is. Oh, he's gonna. It's not. Go listen to some Barry Goldwater speeches, the granddaddy of conservatism. That's what changed Reagan. That's where Reagan, who was a Democrat, looked at things and said, my goodness, I subscribe to that. And that's where the birth of conservatism really happened. Let's be real. Let's be real. So if we're going to speak, well, with some truth, we've got to speak with truth all the way through, not just when it's convenient. Doesn't mean that we can't support a Republican that's a moderate. I'm not saying that, because we can. Because I'd rather have a moderate Republican that votes with me 60 to 70% of the time than a liberal, left-wing, lunatic Democrat that votes with me 0% of the time. That's how you have to see this. That's the only way you can see this. Phone lines are open if you'd like to be part of the conversation, 702-866-6700. I'm not expecting you to agree with me. This is what's great about America. You can agree, you can disagree. This is talk radio. That's what's great. We can debate. Doesn't mean you have to agree with me, but I'm going to certainly stand on my principles, and I'm not going to back down because someone basically thinks I'm not speaking what should be spoken. It's not going to happen. All right. I've got one book left. I'm looking at the stats. One book left of the Retire with Leverage book that we talked about earlier in the show. I'm giving away this last book today. It's Friday. It's Labor Day. The book is called Retire with Leverage with the Big Banking Global Cabal and the Wall Street Casino Hope You Never Know. It is by author and financial educator Rick Geiler. This book will change your life. I believe there is an engineering going on from the globalists to crash this stock market, blame it on Trump before the midterms, and then you're panicked, you're nervous, and you think, well, maybe we should give the Democrats an opportunity. That's what's going to happen. I'm seeing it already. I'm not telling you to panic. I'm just telling you, I see what goes on. I spent 25 years in the business. So this is not opinion, this is experience. The next caller that calls 877-983-7233 gets that book. That's 877-983-7233. You will get the book for free called Retire with Leverage with the Big Banking Global Cabal and the Wall Street Casino Hope You Never Figure Out by author and financial educator Rick Geiler. Jump on that. I'll have more books next week to give you, but at least you'll get this one. Read it, apply it. You will thank me later. No question about that. All right, we've got a break in front of us. Joining us at the bottom of the hour is going to be Christopher Brandlin. He is your Republican nominee for Assembly District 42. He's going to stop in and say hello. But when we come back, we're going to go to more phone calls. We've got a lot more to talk about. If you'd like to be part of the conversation, you can call me at 702-866-6700. I'm Steve Sanchez. Don't you dare go away.

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0: All right, welcome back. Steve Sanchez, AM 670 KMZQ. Lots more to cover in this hour of the program. Now, I think the solution for a lot of the things that we speak about is the right people in political office. We get caught up with the congressional offices, federal offices, but we've got to remember that state-held offices are extremely important. So regardless of what's going on in D.C., we've got to have the right people up in Carson City helping get Nevada back where Nevada should be. Joining me now is a good friend of the show. He is the Republican nominee for Assembly District 42 right here in Nevada. We're talking about our friend Chris Brandlin. He joins us now. Chris, welcome to the program.
9: Steve, it's a pleasure to be back on.
0: It's great to have you, Chris. And, you know, look, here we are 60 days away from a major, major shift. Your nemesis, if that's what we want to say, is Tracy Brown May. Obviously, you will be facing her in November. What's your sentiment right now? Because you are a guy that doesn't stop. You are out there. You're constantly out there knocking on doors, talking to people. It seems like there is a big shift from who this woman is, because let's be real, I know she hasn't been in the seat for 30 years, but that seat has been held by a Democrat for 30 years.
9: Yes, exactly. And you're 100% correct. So we're 60 days from Election Day. For me, the next 60 days comes down to three words: plan, action, execution. So we already know what we have to do, but we have, you know by far that I'm going to knock more doors than anybody else. I'm also going to talk to all the voters who've been ignored. I'm going to bring the Republicans, the independents, and the reasonable Democrats back together, because I want to give the people a reason to actually vote for something instead of just voting against somebody.
0: Yeah, exactly. And you know what? You've done a good job of doing that, because, you know, aside from running for Assembly District 42, you're a successful estate planning attorney. You're also the carnivore lawyer. You are very much adamant about health and changing health and the obesity issues that are happening with kids, school lunches, those types of things, public safety in the state of Nevada. Explain a little bit to this audience your agenda, why Chris Brandlin needs to be in Carson City.
9: So, first of all, as you already acknowledged, Steve, this is a district that the Democrats have controlled for three decades. So you don't change that by just sitting behind a desk, posting on social media, or waiting for someone else to, like, save you. You change it one voter at a time, one neighborhood at a time, and one door at a time. And that's why I try to make it very clear that I need every Republican, but Republicans alone are not enough. I'm talking to everybody. I'm talking to the independents, the nonpartisans, and the Democrats who actually care about their families, their health, their safety, and their children's future, because that's going to be my three focuses. My three pillars, as you know, is public health, public safety, and education, because every family that I speak with, they want to make sure that their families are healthy, that their families are safe, and that their children have a future. And that's the main focus, and that is why these state issues affect our daily lives more than these federal issues. And for the next 60 days, I want an army on the streets of Assembly District 42, and you're going to see that.
0: Yeah, and we're already seeing that. I mean, I see your socials. They're quite impressive. You know, you are in the pinnacle of health and shape. You know, if they were casting for a new Spider-Man, you would definitely fit that bill. You stand on your head. You do all kinds of stuff. I saw the social media post you did with the basketball. You really live what you say. And there's the difference. So you're not just saying we're going to do this, we're going to do that. You're really doing it. And you put your life out there for people to see, and that is important. That's important. Okay, so let's talk about public safety for a moment. So, Chris, you know, you're a huge supporter of Governor Joe Lombardo, as am I, Marty O'Donnell, many others that were all going to help in this process. When it comes to public safety, you 100% support the police, and you support the police being involved more in the communities, where the communities, maybe let's say communities of color that have always been kind of skittish of the police, you are a huge proponent of bridging that gap so that police can be trusted again.
9: Exactly. And, you know, I'm not sure if I already told you, Steve, that the reason why I became more disciplined, because I was a former wrestler. I was one of the most competitive wrestlers in high school. And so most of my teammates went into law enforcement. There's still a lot of my best friends today. So when I talk about public safety, I'm talking about, you know, the government's most fundamental responsibility, keeping the families safe. And that does mean supporting the law enforcement, the first responders, and addressing the violent and repeat, you know, offenders. And so that's why these families are so focused on protecting our children and our schools. And not just that, Steve, one of the main issues, because people acknowledge that the crime has gone slightly down in the last couple of years, but we're still having a major issue with drugs and trafficking, especially here in Las Vegas. So we got to make sure that our streets and our intersections are safe. But this means prevention. So we need to support our law enforcement. I don't want the government simply just reacting. We need policies that identify the problems early and prevent the people from becoming the victims in the first place.
0: Yeah, no, absolutely. Absolutely. And, you know, you and I have spoken about this a lot in the past, you know, implementing more fitness type things in the school, you know, getting the kids away from the technology, you know, and you know, getting them kind of like the presidential fitness type things. You're a huge proponent of doing that, making sure kids are eating healthy, lean proteins. And I know people are listening like, what does that matter? Well, it does matter because we have an obesity problem in this country.
9: Correct. And you know, a lot of people don't recognize that although the general obesity like epidemic is the highest in the South, you know, Louisiana, like, you know, Mississippi, the childhood obesity is some of the highest here in Las Vegas. It's up to closer to 30% for childhood obesity going from elementary school to high school. And that's all I was trying to explain to people. Those are our future leaders. If we're going to actually focus on a future in Nevada, we need to focus on the younger generation. But if you can imagine, Steve, if you actually have one of the healthiest societies, you're going to have one of the most productive societies.
0: Absolutely.
9: And this is going to keep us on the right track.
0: Absolutely. Absolutely. Well, Chris, you know, we're going to have you on multiple more times before the election. We'll also have you in studio, or we can have longer formats and you can take calls because the people want to know who you are, more of you. But for now, why don't you give your website how people can find you and basically, you know, what help you may need from them.
9: Yeah, sir. So my website is chrisbrandlin.com, and that's why I'm trying to, like, emphasize everybody to contact me on my website. If you go to chrisbrandlin.com and if you submit a contact submission, I respond to all the submissions, you know, personally. So if you reach out to me, and look, you're going to see me on the streets for the next 60 days repetitively, not only with myself and my young Spartans, but I always welcome any volunteers that want to help join the missions, because we're trying to build an army because we really want to make Nevada, you know, we want to make it healthier, safer, and we want to give a future for Nevada.
0: Absolutely. And of course, donations are extremely important because the left has oodles of money. And of course, Republicans like yourself, we're grassroots and, you know, we need the help. So, you know, visit chrisbrandlin.com. Of course, donations are very important and appreciated. Big, small, doesn't matter. Just help and get out there and knock on some doors with Chris Brandlin. Chris, I appreciate you stopping in. We look forward to having you in studio in the next couple of weeks, and we can go into some great details, maybe even invite your opponent to call in, which I doubt she'll accept, but who knows, we'll give it a shot, right?
9: Of course, but yes, it's always a pleasure, Steve, and I look forward to the next time.
0: All right, that was our good friend Chris Brandlin. Telling you, the guy's got super high energy. He is a new generation of politician that the state of Nevada absolutely needs. Go look at Chris, go find out more about him, go help him win Nevada in November. That's chrisbrandlin.com. We've got a break in front of us. When we come back, updates on the Lindsey Clancy trial. I'm Steve Sanchez. Don't go away.

0: our time tomorrow on the CW Network. Hockey in September? Yep, because the NHL is increasing the number of regular season games from 82 to 84 this season. The start date for all teams is pushed up on the calendar. How soon? Well, for the Vegas Golden Knights, opening night is September 29th against the Chicago Blackhawks at the Fortress. Their preseason schedule begins 2 weeks from tomorrow in Los Angeles.
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12: You're listening to Steve Sanchez.
11: All right, welcome back. Steve Sanchez with you. Okay, it is official. The Lindsey Clancy trial has ended up in a mistrial. That's what's happening. September 29th, they are going to reconvene. I believe they're going to start the whole process over again, jurors and all that other baloney, which is incredible to me. So they motioned to the Massachusetts State Supreme Court to appeal. The appeal fell on its face. Good. And, here we go. So it is a mistrial. So we'll see what happens. I'm stunned. I don't even know what I can't even say much more, guys. I'm stunned. I can't believe that in this day and age, when we know that murders, see, this is what happens when you remove God out of the public square, when you don't have a conscience and you remove God and it's your truth and, you know, God doesn't exist and it's all, this is what happens. You have no moral compass. There's no moral compass. It's gone. It's over. You've become your own moral compass. You've become your own conscience. You. Whatever feels good to you, whatever you think, that is the way it is. And that is a piss poor way to be. And we've got real problems. And we'll just see where this one goes here in these next few weeks. But it is official. So it goes back again, gentlemen, to politics, who we elect. We had Chris Brandlin on. Great guy. I hope he wins. I'm sure he will. He is a powerhouse. And I think he is exactly what Carson City needs. With that said, we're trying to find out what the hell happened to Mitch McConnell. But we got to go back to Ted Cruz again. Ted Cruz in this anti-Trump 2028 presidential campaign. I told you can't trust Ted Cruz. Ted Cruz is going to go anti-Trump because he thinks that this is what's going to secure him a nomination. I don't think Ted Cruz could ever win the presidency. Do you guys?
13: No, I agree. Yeah. He wasn't even close the first time.
11: No.
13: Ted Cruz is a very, very intelligent. I think he should be a Supreme Court justice.
11: That's a better place for
13: him.
11: He's
13: a genius.
11: That's a better place.
13: You know, he has an incredible memory, right?
11: Yes.
13: If he met you 20 years ago and you had a conversation, he could repeat the conversation.
14: Interesting.
11: Well, he's a regular Rain Man.
14: Marco Rubio is a rising star.
11: Yes.
14: You mentioned that.

0: yesterday.
1: Yeah.
0: And that would kind of put J.D. Vance in kind of a strange situation.
1: It would. And you know, so, but this thing, you know what bothers me is, you know, here's where the disconnect happens, because you've got Ted Cruz now going to run on this, you know, anti-Trump agenda. Okay. I mean, look, Pat's even showing me this thing about Fetterman. Fetterman, you know, look, they want him out. You don't want me to tell you why? Because he's a common sense, old school liberal Kennedy Democrat, and the hijacking of the Democratic Party today with these brown shirt progressives, they don't want a John Fetterman.
2: Nope.
1: This is the party. This is the party. This is what the Democrats have become. I just hope that the country really isn't secretly in love with this stuff, and then, you know, they vote that way.
2: But can the country be that deft?
1: I don't know.
2: Did they not know history? I mean, you have south of the border here, you have six nations that are going back to capitalism. Why? Look at Cuba.
0: Yeah.
1: Yeah. Yeah, absolutely. Well, look at it this way. Let's talk about right here in Nevada. Governor Joe Lombardo, okay? Nate Silver, I don't know if you guys saw this. Nate Silver has now moved the governor's race to likely, okay? So now that we're in the final 2 months, the governor's race is now to likely for Joe Lombardo. He's now building a small lead, not a huge lead, a small lead over Aaron Ford. So, you know, what do you think? I mean, Pat, I would think that common sense still exists in the state of Nevada and Joe Lombardo will be reelected.
2: The insider numbers that we heard is he's got about a 5-point lead.
1: I hope that stays that way.
2: That's what I heard. I know Chairman McDonald's campaigning right now for him. You know what? Lombardo has done a very good job. You know what my biggest problem with the whole thing is? Who do we have in 4 years? I think Cisco Aguilar will be the next governor after Lombardo.
1: Well, I'm hearing through the grapevine.
2: Unless he runs for the Senate.
1: That's what I was thinking. If Cortez bounces.
2: Which is going to possibly happen.
1: Then I think that's why Aaron Ford was the sole, you know, undisputed. He's going to be the nominee because I think Cisco's been waiting to see what Cortez Masto does to run for that United States Senate seat.
2: All I got to tell you is this. We have got to start getting much better candidates for these stronger seats that have a bankroll. It's interesting because when you look at how our politicians have to raise the money to run for office, and how much of the I really think some of these politicians should hire consultants with a small fee up front and say, okay, if I get elected, this is how much I'm going to pay you.
1: Yeah, that'll never happen.
2: You know that, and I know that, but that's what should happen.
1: Well, that's the way it should be. There would be a lot more transparency and a lot more hard work being placed into these elections for sure. We're going to jump to break, but I want to talk to you real quick about my friend Ed, the old school lender. I've been talking about Ed for 10 years. Okay. And Ed, without a shadow of a doubt, it's old school Vegas. 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

0: All right, welcome back. We're having too much fun in here on this Friday. Pat's showing me some things that are just... Pat, what are we going to do with them, Jim? What are we going to do with Pat Cassell?
1: I don't know what you guys were looking at, but I know you guys had fun with
0: He was looking at Arnold Schwarzenegger back in the day, like, you know, Mr. Universe, whatever, and he's muscly, and then there's a comparison to today. It's actually a woman that's trans with the... You know, I mean, that's
1: how far we've come.
0: We've come very far. We've come very, very far. So let's change it up a little bit. You know, it's Labor Day weekend. Let's finish out the show with putting politics on the shelf for a bit, because, you know, look, politics will be there tomorrow, right? So let's.
2: You promise?
0: Yeah, I think it will. So Labor Day weekend is ahead of us. So any special plans, Patrick or Jim, what's your plans for Labor Day weekend?
1: I'm going to go golfing on Sunday.
0: Nice.
1: I saw it's only going to be in the 80s.
0: Oh.
1: They said there was a chance of some showers, but you know how it is in Vegas. Even if it rains, the sun's going to come out at some point that day.
0: Yeah.
1: So that is definitely my plans.
2: So the sun's going to come out tomorrow?
1: Yeah.
0: Yeah, yes. Right. Well, Pat, any special foods coming out of
2: your kitchen? A barbecue
0: on
2: Sunday.
0: Okay.
2: Billy Idol tonight.
0: Really?
2: Yes.
0: You're going to Billy Idol.
2: And Saturday, you know, I'll be betting on horses because tomorrow's like the greatest day. And I love Kentucky Downs. It's all grass racing.
0: Okay, so Saturday's horses, Sunday's barbecue, but Monday's actually officially Labor Day. You're not going to
2: And Monday, I may be traveling to Texas.
0: Oh, that's right. You got the midterm.
2: I'm not sure we're traveling Monday or Tuesday. I got to find that out again.
0: Okay, so you're going to be calling us live from the 4 all next week.
2: Well, I'll be giving you recaps because the convention's at night, and during the day we'll be doing the summer meeting. So I'll give you updates about both on a daily basis.
0: Yeah, no, we're
2: going to be fun.
0: We're going to be looking forward to that. Absolutely. Yeah, I'm just going to put my feet up. I have a Blackstone. I like using the Blackstone a lot now.
2: I'm hearing a lot about that.
0: I love it. I love it. I even throw the ribeye steaks on the Blackstone. You know, and they come out great. It's almost like you're doing them on a skillet.
1: Yeah.
0: They come out fantastic. So
1: I've heard good things about those.
2: Well,
0: I haven't used my electric grill or gas grill, I should say, and I can't even remember how long. Everything is typically on the Blackstone.
2: Well, from what Nate tells me, you're quite the connoisseur of barbecue.
0: I am the master of disaster when it comes to barbecue. Own sauces. Yeah, we enjoy it. And especially now that I've been eating differently, I've lost all this weight. I do a lot of high protein stuff, so I'm always trying to figure out stuff that low sugar sauces, and they come out fantastic, by the way.
2: I'll be going to Albertsons later today because they got a deal on T-bones and 19 cents per ear of corn. So I'll buy about 6 ears of corn, and I'll probably bring two of them on the plane with me.
0: Yeah. Yeah. I love corn on the
2: grill. By the way, the weather next week, on Sunday, 79 should be the high. On Monday, 89. But guess what? The next 10 days, no 100-degree weather.
0: I love it.
2: And we have rain coming next Friday and this Sunday, which looks good. God willing, we get a blast of rain, but doesn't interfere your golf game.
1: Yeah. Rain early. Rain early.
0: Yeah, rain early.
1: I don't like to get up too early.
0: Yeah, it's nice. It's nice to put your feet up a little bit. It's, you know, it's been a busy transition this last week, you know, coming over from the old place over here. It's been good. It's been busy. You know, trying to acclimate to everything. It's been, you know, so far so good. And, you know, so.
1: I think it's been fairly smooth.
0: I think we've had, you know, we've had a couple internal things, but, you know, it's just normal.
1: Yeah.
0: Everything's been great. Enjoy the energy and.
2: Great new home.
0: Yeah, it's a great new home. We're having fun. And so everybody's been very accommodating. It's been nice. And so I'll be back in my own private studios next week. But, you know, I'm bounced between Vegas and Phoenix. So.
2: And better hours.
0: And better hours. It's, you know, it's funny, though, because when you're used to evenings, your whole, you know, day was, you know, situated differently. Business meetings, things of that nature. Now everything's flipped, so.
2: You can still have your meetings in the afternoon.
0: I do have them in the afternoon. I'm able to take a nice lunch now where I don't have to rush through lunch, so I take a nice
2: lunch. Dinner.
0: And a dinner where, you know, I'm not eating at 8 o'clock at night.
2: That'll help your weight.
0: It helps. It helps. I got 38 more pounds to go, and I'll be there, and. I'll be there probably by Thanksgiving.
2: But you know what's even better? You get to enjoy the grandkids.
0: Get to enjoy the grandkids.
2: See some hockey.
0: See hockey. All of that stuff. Yeah.
1: What's your secret with losing weight?
0: I have been all high protein, low carb, and, you know, good fiber, good fats, and exercise. I mean, I walk about 2 miles a day.
1: Yeah.
0: Drink a lot of water, and I'm just mindful of, you know, what I eat. steak, eggs, grilled chicken.
2: Your evening walks were good, though, after
0: evening,
2: the show.
0: Yeah, exactly. Those were good, the walk and talks. Absolutely. But yeah, I just, you know, I'm out there doing it, man. And, you know, when you're told you're a diabetic and you got a 9.3 A1C, Pat was one of the first people I called, and he said, look, it's not a death sentence. Here's what you need to do. So I jumped into action. Dr. Bruce Fong, very good friend of mine, helped me. Started taking something called Neutronix Labs, which is a supplement for testosterone and things like that, regulate sugar. They put me on metformin. I got off metformin after 6 months, and my A1C has been 5.4 normally now for 4 or 5 months in a row.
1: Yeah.
0: So, yeah, no more metformin, just doing what I got to do. And I won't go back, and I can't. I was a 42 waist. I'm now a 36 waist. I'll be a 34 waist by Thanksgiving.
1: Nice.
0: Yeah.
1: Now, walking is great. I walk 3 miles every day.
0: It's important.
1: It truly is. It helps your mind. It helps your body. It's really good.
2: You know what else I'm doing? Hyperbaric chamber.
0: Oh, yeah. You told me. He goes into the cold chamber.
2: And I get frozen, too.
1: For how long?
2: I'm in a hyperbaric chamber for an hour, and I get frozen for 3 to 3.5 minutes.
0: I can't do that.
2: The hyperbaric chamber. I work in here.
1: Well, you know what happened to Antonio Brown?
2: It's oxygen.
0: Yeah, but you go into that cold chamber, too, though,
2: that's,
0: right?
2: That's only 3 to 3.5 minutes.
0: Oh, okay.
2: If 6 minutes, you're going to go to sleep. You're going to freeze to death. But in the hyperbaric chamber, the oxygen helps your brain immensely.
1: Really? Remember Antonio Brown when he was a Raider?
0: Mm-hmm.
1: Never played one single game for the Raiders.
2: Yeah. But he went to Europe and he got third-degree burns on his feet.
1: Yes, he did.
2: Because you know what the thing about that is?
1: He was in there too long.
2: You cannot go into a cryo chamber barefooted.
1: Yeah.
2: That was like stepping on snow. It's 180 degrees or thereabouts below zero.
1: Yeah.
2: And you got third-degree – not third-degree burns. What do you call it?
1: We got frostbite.
2: Frostbite on his feet.
1: Yeah.
0: How about if that thing gets locked and it malfunctions, like we were talking about the Tesla driver, where, you know, the self-driving car, you know, malfunctions, he gets killed in a car accident. You're screwed.
2: No,
0: you're a popsicle.
2: No, it's a freezer. It opens real easy. It's not like that. It's very easy to get in and out of. The hyperbaric chamber, there's actually a way inside there to decompress, because you cannot open up the chamber without decompressing the chamber.
0: Okay.
2: Because if you do, you pop your ears, blowing out.
0: Okay.
1: Wow.
0: And you feel that this, and I know you get stretched too.
2: I go and I get stretched twice a week. It's better than a chiropractor for me.
1: So how do you feel after that?
2: The stretching?
1: Yeah.
2: I feel like I worked out for an hour. This guy bends me into a pretzel.
0: Oh, good God.
2: It's awesome.
0: You better make sure you didn't have Mexican food before you go in there.
2: Oh, no, it's usually got real problems. It's usually way before. No, I'm going to tell you something. I'm going to go Sunday because before I leave to get stretched. What I've been doing is I've been doing a combination. I get stretched and then I go get frozen right after it. The getting stretched is probably the smartest thing you can do because when you get older, you don't stretch enough, right? And so my lower back had been bothering me. It still bothers me some, but unbelievable solution.
0: Yeah.
2: Incredible.
0: Want to make sure that I remind you about our friends over at Postal Annex. They are the only Postal Annex in the Valley. They've got a special going on right now. 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They're over in the Flamingo and Jones Center. 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We got a quick break. When we come back, we're going to wrap it up. I'm Steve Sanchez. Don't go away.

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0: All right, welcome back. Final segment of the program. We are up on this Labor Day weekend, and I've got shows to catch up on. I still have to watch a couple of episodes of Reacher. I know that has been incredible. I'm waiting for my wife on that, so we're going to do that. I'm going to catch up on Lanterns. I'm telling you guys, if you guys are, you know, comic book guys like I was, DC Lanterns, it's on HBO Max. It's fantastic. It's fantastic. So I've got to watch that. I still got to finish The Last Ship.
1: Oh, and you got, don't forget Lioness.
0: Lioness, we've got to jump on too.
1: And Reacher was on. I watched the fifth episode.
0: Fantastic, right?
1: Oh, it was good.
0: Yeah, that's what I'm hearing. But there's a lot of great shows coming back on. Marshals is coming back. Boston Blue is coming back. I like Boston Blue. It was a spinoff.
1: And they're
0: going to
1: talk about integrating Marshals.
0: That's what I'm hearing with Dutton Ranch, right? Yeah, that'll be good. Taylor Sheridan, I think, by far, is just a fantastic producer, director, you know,
1: writer,
0: just incredible.
1: You know what he said? You know why he's continuing to work? When he bought the 6666 ranch,
2: mm-hmm. Yeah,
1: he needs the money. That ranch cost him a lot more than he expected.
0: Yeah,
2: no kidding.
1: Yeah, but he actually can ride. I mean, he's really a cowboy now.
0: You know, I would give, if I could give any advice to Taylor Sheridan, is rename the ranch from the 6666.
1: Yeah. Right, me too.
2: Yeah.
0: Okay. Why did I know he there's one extra that? Six, but
1: yeah.
0: Still.
1: Ranch Sheridan. Yeah, but you know, he's a genius. And the stuff he writes, this series of this Lioness off the chain. Now they're going to be
0: this is going to be
1: the last season for her. I hope but Reacher, they're going to have a spinoff. This is he's done. And you say he's going to be the next Batman.
0: That's the rumor that they've seen him in and out of James Gunn's office in the last 60 days. They just cast the new Wonder Woman, by the way. And she looks fantastic. Her name is
1: what's his name?
0: It's a her.
1: Really?
0: It's a Hispanic. No, it's not Elliot Page.
1: Well, you know, the new James Bond, there was talk it would be a woman, and they were talking about a black gentleman who they should have picked.
0: That Elba dude.
1: Yeah.
0: Who's great.
1: Who they're picking right now. Rumor has it that it's like, you know, Le Fruit, you know. Oh, my God.
0: Yeah, it's.
1: James Bond's got to be a man.
0: Masculine.
2: I thought Christian Bale was a good Batman.
0: He was a great Batman.
1: He was excellent Batman.
2: Yeah.
0: He was a great Batman. Some love him. They think he's the best. I'm an old school guy. I like Michael Keaton.
2: Michael Keaton was surprisingly good.
0: Yes.
1: He was funny. But I think Christian Bale is the best, my opinion. But,
0: Christian,
1: you know,
2: yeah,
0: really, even more than Ben Affleck.
1: I did not like Ben Affleck at Batman.
2: Didn't Val Kilmer?
1: Yes, he did.
2: Yeah,
0: George Clooney did.
2: Yeah,
1: you know what would be good though if they took Reacher, Adam Rickson, and made him Superman.
0: Yeah, I think
1: with that body. Yeah. Oh my God, is he built like?
0: Yeah, he's huge.
1: It's a tank.
0: There was discussion that he was going to be Shazam, the new Shazam, and that kind of fizzle. But no, I think definitely the Brave New World is my understanding that's being ready to be filmed. That's why they just cast the new Wonder Woman, and I'm pretty certain Ellen Richardson is going to be. They're going to go real comic, and he's built. I mean, he obviously can fit the role of the comic Batman because the comic Batman's huge.
1: Yeah,
0: you know, when you look at the comics.
1: But
2: true.
1: But the Wonder Woman, Claire Godot was a great.
0: Great, but I'm going to tell you who they cast as this new Wonder Woman. She's a Hispanic gal. You've seen her before. She's done some movies. Gunn was the one that actually discovered her. And I'm going to, let's see here. Wonder Woman. Let's see. I'm Googling it. Let's see who it is. It is Adria Arona is who the new Wonder Woman is. It's official. So you guys check that out. She kind of looks like Gal Gadot a little bit, to be quite honest with you.
1: Oh, she was hot Gadot.
0: Whew. All right, it's time for me to bounce and get to my Labor Day weekend. Keep it right here for Kevin Wall. He's up next. I'm Steve Sanchez. You can check me out at the SteveSanchezShow.com website. I'm always dropping stuff on the socials. Make sure you do that. Go follow Patrick Cassell on TikTok and Instagram. You know the deal. Appreciate you. We'll be back next week. Until then, God bless, and we'll catch you on the other side.
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7: We're at Town Hall. I'm Bob Agnew in Washington. The U.S. job market rebounds as employers add 162,000 jobs.
8: The U.S. economy added a surprising 162,000 jobs in August, a solid rebound from July's decline and a result that beat many economists' expectations. The Labor Department says the unemployment rate held at a low 4.1%, underscoring what supporters of President Trump call a durable jobs recovery market by strong job security for Americans already in the workforce. The report also included encouraging revisions to earlier data. Employment totals for June and July were revised upward by a combined 55,000 jobs. That means the labor market was stronger than first reported into August. Bernie Bennett, Washington.
7: New midterm polling delivering a surprise for Democrats. Republicans now lead Democrats 51-49% on the generic congressional ballot in a new Harvard-Harris poll of likely voters. That is a big shift from a 4-point Democrat advantage back in March. The survey also finds Republican voters more motivated to turn out, and nearly 8 in 10 respondents said they reject political extremists on the Democrat side, like Hassan Piker. Democrats had been counting on a midterm rebound that has not shown up so far in this poll. Republicans getting a late-cycle cash infusion aimed at keeping control of Congress. President Trump says he'll use more than $400 million from his aligned super PAC to help Republicans hold and expand their majority, and he'll campaign in 35 close races. Some good news today and new hope in Central Asia, as Andrew Stewart explains.
9: Rescuers in Nepal have pulled two workers alive from a hydropower tunnel. This rescue raises hopes of reaching others who may still be trapped after 9 days. Catastrophic floods have devastated towns and swept away villages in Nepal. Search teams found the two men in the tunnel Friday morning after hearing their voices.
7: It's correspondent Andrew Stewart reporting. More on these stories at townhall.com.
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2: 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I'm Kim Dallas. Las Vegas tourism experts are forecasting a robust Labor Day weekend. Even with the hotel room rates higher than last year, the Las Vegas Convention and Visitors Authority is expecting 335,000 of our closest friends to enjoy the three-day weekend, which marks the unofficial end of the summer season. Labor Day happens on the 7th this year. That's the latest possible date for it to happen. The LVCVA is forecasting that visitor numbers are going to be up more than 4%, with a total impact of more than $703 million. That's a 4% increase over Labor Day weekend last year. A Las Vegas Review-Journal. The survey of 160 Southern Nevada hotels found the average hotel room rate of $269 a night for a three-night stay. August started out really hot, and the month itself set a new record with an average daily high temperature of 96.3 degrees, making it the hottest August on record in Las Vegas. Southern Nevada began the month with the hottest day of the year so far, 115. That was on August 1st. 95 today, 75 tonight, and breezy conditions as well.
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2: Work continues on the median on Border Highway southbound. That's from Flamingo to Interstate 11 North. The left lane is closed there. Also, those HOV lanes are closed for infrastructure. That's on the 11 between Southern Rancho
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15: Our nation is back, bigger, better, richer, and stronger than ever before. If you agree with this statement, then stand up and show your support. The first duty of the American government is to protect American citizens, not illegal aliens. Look, nobody stands up. These people are crazy, I'm telling you. They're crazy.
16: That's the thing about crazy people. They don't know they're crazy. That's what makes them crazy. Number one.

0: Ladies and gentlemen, Kevin Wall.
1: So good to have you with us, getting you ready for a holiday weekend. Kevin Wall with you, gentleman Jim alongside, and joining us as he does from time to time, Howard Stutz from the Nevada Independent, the gaming reporter for that fine publication, and he joins us. I was down on the strip last night, and the crowds are starting to gather. What is going on? It looks like it's going to be a busy Labor Day.
2: Yeah, good afternoon, Kevin. Thanks for having me on. Yeah, it's according to the LVCVA, they're going to be some. It looks pretty good for the weekend. That's great. It's usually Labor Day always is, especially the weather's not going to be as hot as we've seen here in the summer. So, yeah, it's good. Even though room rates seem to be up a little bit, but there's plenty of room. I'm staying close to home, so I won't venture close to the strip. But it sounds like there's going to be a pretty good boost this weekend. That's a good end for the summer.
1: Is there any connection with Labor Day and the rest of the early fall season?
2: Well, it's also this weekend is actually kind of the start of the college football season. So you're going to have a lot of people that, you know, are going to be interested in the college football. The NFL starts next week. So that's those are big draws, obviously. Football is a big draw on weekends here, especially in states where very few of them now that don't have sports betting. But it is a big push to come. You know, this seems to be the fall. People come here for the different events, and especially fall for watching football on Sunday. So I think that's a big plus for this weekend too.
1: Howard, let me ask you: is there a downturn in regular old fashioned sports gambling? I mean, is this something that's going to be adversely impacted in the months and the years to come?
2: Well, what's fascinating is the American Gaming Association put out a statement today. It said nationally, football wagering is going to be something like about $200+ billion. Mm. That's about average what it was last year, and so that's where they think we're seeing a hit from these prediction markets. Now, the prediction markets are banned right now in Nevada. The Ninth Circuit ruled a week ago that Kalshi has to stay out of Nevada and, for the time being until their court case here winds its way through. But it's prediction markets have cut into traditional sports betting. They look like sports betting. They are sports betting, no matter what the hell they want to say. And that has kind of slowed it down. But you have to understand also, there's 40 states now with legal sports betting. 41 if you count once you count Washington D.C. You know, now obviously some of the big states like California and Texas don't have legal sports books, but it's kind of diluted. You know, that has diluted Nevada. You know, when Nevada was the only place for it, so that's not a surprise, and we all kind of expected that once, you know, in the last almost 8 years since PASPA was thrown out.
1: I was going to ask you, can you give us a quick history lesson on the Kalshi thing?
2: Oh gosh, it's been going on now for 16 months. Remember, they came in, the prediction markets where it's like a yes or no on different events. Sports, though, has grown much more. I mean, they probably take 80% of their business comes from sports and that type of wagering. But what the Supreme Court ruled in 2018 was that states can go ahead and legalize sports betting, regulate it, and tax it. Kalshi and the prediction markets argue they're regulated by a federal agency, the CFTC, and they don't pay taxes here in Nevada. They're not regulated by the Nevada gaming regulators. That it flies in the face of the 2018 Supreme Court ruling. So now states have sued. There's like 20 plus states where there are lawsuits pending with Kalshi and other prediction markets. New Jersey lost their case, the Third Circuit, but last week, as I said, the Nevada won its case in the Ninth Circuit. So this is ultimately going to be decided by the U.S. Supreme Court. We don't know how long that will take to get there. New Jersey did file yesterday or a day ago to ask the Supreme Court to look at you know, take this matter up. Is it sports betting? If it is sports betting, should it be regulated by the state and not this nebulous federal agency that only has one person on the board right now? It's a real, you know, that's going to be the question, and I think that's how it'll all be decided. I'm not a Supreme Court expert. We just will see how long it takes to get in front of the court. It may be, you know, sometime next year before the court actually takes this matter up.
1: I want to ask you about the money being spent by sports teams, by the Convention and Visitors Authority, all the money that seems to be being spent on stadiums and venues that are already operating. They're not new.
2: Right.
1: They're just adding to it.
2: Mm-hmm. Well, as we saw this week, two days ago, the Las Vegas Stadium Authority approved a package where the Raiders are going to spend $158 million to upgrade part of Allegiant Stadium. One of the main entrances on the north end. They want to put a plaza there, build a new entry. That entrance is very popular, obviously, because especially during Raiders games and big events, people park at the MGM properties on the other side of Interstate 15, walk across the Hacienda Avenue overpass to get into the stadium. That overpass is closed to vehicle traffic during these major events. You see that in major concerts, and obviously the Raiders, the Super Bowl, and every other major event they have there. The Raiders want to enhance that outside plaza. They've asked the Stadium Authority for the law that was set up that set up that fund where a portion of room taxes funded the $750 million. For the $1.9 billion stadium, they've asked for that to be used, part of that to be used, and the Raiders are going to fund the rest, and the Stadium Authority approved that. The room taxes are already being collected. I mean, they added what is like about a little less than 1%, like 0.88% if you were staying on a strip hotel, and it went down a little more, about 2.25 or 0.5% if you we're staying outside the strip. That's being collected. So it just seems that was the ask, and the convention and the Stadium Authority approved it. The Allegiant Stadium has done, Kevin, what their proponents said it would do. It's brought major events to Las Vegas beyond the Raiders, beyond UNLV football, major sporting events like boxing and wrestling and MMA. Major concerts have come in and use Allegiant Stadium. We've had the Super Bowl here in 2024. The Super Bowl is coming back in 2029. We have the college football championship game will be here next January. The Final Four will be here in 2028. So it has done what they said it would, and is drawing visitation, drawing people to Las Vegas. So that's what and the public benefits off of that, obviously. So that's where that argument is. I'm not trying to make the argument saying, you know, it was good or it was the right or the wrong decision. I'm just saying what the points were on why this vote took place.
1: Again, Howard Stutz joining us from the Nevada Independent, and I've got to ask you, because every time I drive by, the A Stadium looks more like a stadium than anything else.
2: Yeah.
1: Can you give me a progress report on where we are? Are we ahead of schedule, behind schedule, what?
2: Well, it's on schedule is what they've said, especially the stadium portion. And when you look at it, they took us in back in June when I went through it when the A's were here. You could see it's starting to look like a baseball stadium, and they've got part of the roof trusses up, you know, to hold up the roof. The question is the plaza area, the area around the stadium that is controlled by Bally's Corporation, because they were the ones that operated the Tropicana. They closed the Tropicana. Tropicana was demolished, and Bally's, they gave 9 acres to the A's for the baseball stadium, and Bally's supposed to develop the rest of it. Right now, Bally's seems to have a few issues, and They're trying to build a casino in Chicago, $1.7 billion casino in Chicago. The plans had been for some massive hotel casino and an entertainment district, something like about almost like $1.2 billion. Now it looks like, for the time being, Bally's is going to slow on that, and there are three components that have to be built. The cup, the central utility plant that, you know, provides the air conditioning to the enclosed roof stadium, a parking garage, and this plaza entry from the strip. That's where the controversy is. Bally's is going to pay for the plaza entry, and they say they will have it done. They committed this to the convention, to the stadium authority when they met a couple weeks ago. Bally's head of development was there, said it will happen on time. Yesterday, Bally's chief financial officer resigned. So there's a lot of questions with Bally, and they still haven't been answered. The good news is we have time, you know. The plaza entry that is controversial, that it's not going to get, you know, they need to get this done. That is the primary entrance from the strip, from when you think for Tropicana and the strip intersection into the stadium. That is the main entrance, and the A's, you know, seriously want that done. We don't know, you know, and Bally's is committed they will do it, and that's what's kind of up in the air right now. As far as the stadium goes itself for baseball, it'll be ready to go. I mean, it seems like there's no question about that. They're on schedule, and they're selling suites. I don't know if they've sold season tickets yet, but they're selling suites, so it's moving forward. That is the question, is that plaza entry, Kevin, and time's going to tell on that, because Bally's is you know, is having some issues. I think the final decision, remember, this site where the A's stadium is 35 acres on the corner of the Tropicana and the Strip. The site is actually owned by a real estate investment trust, Gaming and Leisure Properties. Gaming and Leisure, you know, Bally's pays rent to Gaming and Leisure for the site, and so Gaming and Leisure could step in here in some way, and that's what if Bally's has trouble, I think we'll find somebody, you know, that something, some change will be made, and Gaming and Leisure will drive the bus on that one.
1: I'm just curious, is there enough money to go around for the A stadium?
2: Money in what way?
1: Any shortages?
2: No, the A's haven't even tapped the public money yet. They're funding it right now out of their own. The owner of the A's is funding it along with them. And they know they got there's a loan package set up from B of A and some other banks back. We found out back in 2024, but they haven't tapped the public money, which is $360 million. I think that's the only, so the stadium is fine. The question is what Bally's is going to do, and that's the issue everybody's kind of focusing on right now. The A's are committed, and they're moving forward. And it's also, Kevin, let me throw this out.
1: Yeah.
2: Major League Baseball wants this stadium. There is no question. They know, they see the benefit of having a team in Vegas. And if there was some hiccup somewhere, I think you would see Major League Baseball step in. But as far as the stadium itself goes, it's moving forward. It looks good.
1: Want to kind of switch gears on you, if that's okay. And that
2: sure.
1: is, we're coming to fall. And I guess so. The projections so far look really good.
2: They look good for visitation. The hiccup right now is going to be international. It was interesting. International visitation, which you gauge it right, it was down like 17% off last year, and that a lot of that was because of Canada. That's our number one. Canada and Mexico are our top two international markets that provide visitors to Las Vegas. Canada was off, we know, 17% last year. The airport, we see airport numbers for international flights. The international flights were actually up 6%. International passengers were up 6% in July, which is the first time in 15 months that international passenger volume was up. But the two major Canadian airlines were down still. Now with these new set of tariffs, and all this stuff is going on, you know, between the White House and the Canadian government, there's a fear that this is going to stifle Canadian visitation once again. And so that's the big question we see in Vegas, is I think is the international market. How are we, keeping the international market coming forward? There is a, it seems like the domestic market that's, room visitation is about flat compared to what it was for the first 7 months of the year. Room rates are have been down a little bit, but they seem to be creeping back up. They did in July, so we'll see where that all goes. That's going to be the big question mark on visitation in on the Strip going forward is international still, and especially from Canada.
1: It'd be interesting to see how this all plays out in 2027. Your thoughts on the winter, the fall. And what mm-hmm. and what we can expect as far as projects, building projects, rehab, things like that.
2: Well, right now, the only two major projects going on are the Hard Rock renovation. The former Mirage being renovated to the Hard Rock, and that won't be done until next year, until 2027, and the baseball and the stadium, which won't be done until 2028. Now we have F1 coming back. That we're all going to start seeing the Strip. They're going to start building out the track starting next week, I think it is. F1's going to come back. We'll see how that spurs things along. And you have the Raiders, the football games with the Raiders. Where if UNLV if they can win Saturday in Hawaii, that might spur along the season a little bit. We'll see some more, UNLV football did real well last year in terms of drawing fans from out of state. So we'll see. And then, other events that haven't been announced yet are going to come, will be announced, I'm sure. And so that's what we're going to see for the rest of the year. But right now, that's, like I said, going through July, it's been kind of flat, the visitation. So hopefully it's going to pick up a little bit over the next, August was good, hopefully. And then we'll see as starting this weekend, hopefully things will move forward, for the end of the year.
1: We can only hope. Howard, always good to get with you. Hope you have a great holiday, and we'll talk with you again real soon.
2: Anytime, Kevin. Thanks for having me on. I really appreciate it.
1: There you go. Howard Stutz, the Nevada Independent gaming reporter. He knows what's going on down on the Strip. Stick around. 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
1: Great to have you with us. It is Live and Local. Yes, we will have the Friday song for you in just a bit. It seems that every time we crack the mic, there is a WNBA story, and it's not entirely flattering.
14: No, this time we all remember Enes Kanter-Freedom. He is the 6'10" former NBA player who he said he wanted to play in the WNBA. If they're not going to have any standards, then he wants to play. And he showed up at a WNBA game here recently, and it was in Chicago. The Chicago Sky is the home team. He was wearing a T-shirt. He was real close to the court, and he says, "What is a woman?" On the T-shirt, it says, "An adult female. That's what a woman is." And he got ejected from that game.
1: Yeah.
14: If you recall, we talked about it. Well, now Enes Kanter-Freedom has filed a lawsuit in the U.S. District Court and said that he was peacefully exercising his First Amendment right as he watched the game while wearing that.

0: Well, no. If it goes to the Supreme Court, we have a justice that doesn't know what a woman is either.
1: Well, that's true, too.
0: Yeah. So I don't know how to get this resolved.
1: This is going to be one of these stories that we're going to be talking about this for a while, because the WNBA has never come up with, you know, an answer for this.
0: The only thing that they're saying right now is, if you played in the NBA, you can't play in the WNBA. Well, why? I mean, if a former NBA player identifies as a woman, why can't he play?
1: Yeah, there you go.
0: Or she, or what, you know, whatever you want to fill in the blank with.
1: Stay where you are. And by the way, we're going to be talking about this a lot over the course of the next few weeks and months, because this is a story that's not going away anytime soon. 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
4: UNLV football's overseas this weekend for their first Mountain West Conference game. When they take on the Rainbow Warriors in Hawaii on Saturday, they'll have to go without center Austin Boyd, who's expected to miss a few weeks with an ankle injury. Kickoff set for 7 o'clock our time tomorrow on the CW Network. Hockey in September? Yep, because the NHL is increasing the number of regular season games from 82 to 84 this season. The start date for all teams is pushed up on the calendar. How soon? Well, for the Vegas Golden Knights, opening night is September 29th against the Chicago Blackhawks at the Fortress. Their preseason schedule begins 2 weeks from tomorrow in Los Angeles. The Chihuahuas brought the Aviators back down to earth, handing the Athletics AAA affiliate a 9-3 loss in El Paso on Thursday. Hey, the A's have a win streak, 2 in a row, on the road even, after beating the Mariners 7-4 last night.
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0: Well, a quick check of the traffic cams. It's actually not that bad right now. We do see just a little bit of congestion on Interstate 11 North as you enter the downtown corridor around Casino Center. Some debris on the highway, 11 southbound, that's at mile marker 3. And an injury incident, that's 11 northbound at Lake Mead. Now you're up to date with on-time traffic.
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4: I got to admit, I was glued to my TV for most of the morning. And I got up 6:30, 7 o'clock. And I got to tell you, I was mesmerized by the coverage of the Clancy murder trial.
5: Yeah.
4: I was blown away. We had a mistrial, and then they said, no, we'll put it on pause. And then they took 2 hours off, and now we've got a mistrial.
5: Yeah, they gave an opportunity for the defense to file paperwork to try to remove that one juror. It was a male juror who wanted her to fry. And apparently everybody else was on the same page, putting her into some kind of a mental institution. And I think the easiest comparison that we can come up with is probably the John Hinckley type story, because he was in that mental institution for, 35 years or so, whatever the Reagan assassination attempt was, 81. And I think it's been within the last 4 or 5 years that he finally got out.
4: Is he in a band?
5: And he's in a band. So, yeah, I don't know. I guess he's like Red in Shawshank Redemption. You know, he's rehabilitated. Remember that line?
4: Oh, my God.
5: But, no, Judge William Sullivan in the Lindsey Clancy murder case has declared a mistrial. They tried that last-ditch effort. It did not work. So, after 40 hours of deliberation, it looks like we're going to start from scratch. And CNN is reporting right now that the Plymouth County District Attorney Timothy Cruz there said that they'll probably be starting another hearing process. September 29th is the date that we're looking at. Yeah.
4: I mean, that's just a matter of a couple of weeks away.
5: Just a few weeks away. They're going to start a whole new trial, the whole process. She is going to be remaining in the same psychiatric care. The Tewksbury State Hospital is where she is going to be held without bail until the next trial. So she will not be let loose, but she will be in a controlled environment. So we'll keep our eyes on that.
4: But the bottom line is there's going to be another trial.
5: Looks that way. They're going to go back and basically start all over at the end of the month.
4: Wow. More to come as we continue on AM 670 KMZQ.
6: 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The Middle Ground with Tom Leticia at 8. Steve Sanchez at 9 a.m. Kevin Wall at noon. Wayne Allen Root afternoons at 3. And Rob Carson weeknights. 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
4: It's my favorite time of the week. 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Here we go.
15: Oh, man, what day is it?
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1: Friday.
2: What day is it?
1: It's Friday.
0: Come on, you know better. It's Friday. Getting ready for the holiday weekend. How I'm just by a show of hands, how many of you are off on Monday? I'm off on Monday. Yeah. It's a holiday weekend. I just love that. The president was busy today at the Resolute desk signing executive orders. Give a quick listen to the president on a variety of different subjects. Here it is.
3: Well, thank you very much, everybody. This is a very important meeting with a great group of people, farmers and ranchers, mostly. And today I'm thrilled to announce that my administration has taken historic action to help our nation's great cattle ranchers and deliver American meat process to the highest standard, and there will be no standard higher in the world, and sold at the lowest prices directly to the consumer. Ranchers and farmers have always been a number one priority to me. They like me and I like them. Based on the results in the election, they like me a lot, and I like them a lot. They work hard, they're smart, they're efficient, and they are very clean people. They're immaculately clean. That's what we're talking about. But for years, I've heard that they have a problem with the big processors. You have basically four massive companies that process the food. And they have to bring it to these processors, and it's a monopoly, I would say. So I've heard all about it. I've been listening to it, the big processors, and they say they're a very nasty group, very difficult to deal with, and they cost our farmers a lot of money, and they cost our ranchers a lot of money, and they cost the public a lot of money and grief, and we're not going to let it happen any longer. So this is something that nobody thought was ever going to be done, and I often have asked over the last few weeks, I decided to do this, why didn't other presidents do it? And people just said they just didn't do it. But I always hear it's one of the biggest problems that the ranchers have and farmers have. So for the first time ever, we're going to give farmers and ranchers the right to process their own food. That's a big announcement. That's a big announcement. We're creating a program where small and medium-sized and large ranchers can sell their products directly to consumers so that they don't have to go through the big four processors and middlemen. Oh, they're not going to be happy when they hear this. I don't know who they are, but they're going to be coming at me at different angles. Will you people please protect me? I'm going to need protection from my NFL guy over here. But it's true. They're going to be very upset about this because they make a lot of money. We're streamlining all health and safety regulations to make it easy and safe. The cattle ranchers and the farmers, you know, they run great operations, clean operations, but then they have to go through hell. And we're going to have very strong safety inspections, as you can imagine. But we're going to have them process their own food if they want. They can go through the other places if they still exist. I don't know if they're going to exist any longer, frankly. But people have been asking for this change for decades, and we're getting it done. This is the largest ever government effort to change all federal rules and regulations necessary to support our ranchers and our farmers. And I want to thank Secretary of Agriculture Brooke Rollins and all of the people that we work with, including Zippy Duval, who's been a friend of mine for a long time. Zippy, right?
4: I got your back, Mr. President.
3: Did you ever think you'd see the processing thing done, Zippy?
4: Yes, sir.
3: Huh?
4: Yes, sir.
3: I especially want to thank the farmers and ranchers who feed our nation, from the Great Plains of Texas and South Dakota to the farms and cattle country of California, Arizona, Ohio, a lot of other areas. Under the last administration, American agriculture was decimated by crippling inflation and radical left environmental regulations. They wouldn't let our farmers or ranchers breathe. Tens of thousands of farms and ranches went bankrupt. They went out of business. Their kids were devastated. The families were devastated under Biden. And they did badly under Obama, too. Our cattle herd fell to 86 million, the lowest level in 75 years. We're building it up now. But it fell all the way down to 86 million, way, way below what it was during my administration. At the same time, the livestock industry has been ripped off by a meatpacking monopoly, which we're probably taking care of, I think, pretty well today, driving down what ranchers earned. They were charging them numbers that were unsustainable. And 2019, if you take a look at it, the worst farm year in the history of our country, they're saying, where they lost $90 billion, was in 2023. And it was, they say, what do I know, a year like no other. Was it a tough time, right? Tough time. But under the Trump administration, all of that is changing. We cut crop insurance premiums by more than $400 million. We eliminated the death tax on, when you die, you leave your farm to your children, you don't have a tax to pay. Saving 2 million family farms. You feel good about that, right? You want to leave them to your kids?
5: Thank you.
3: If you like your kids, you leave. If you don't like them, then you don't care about what I just did. But we have it in the big bill. How big is that, right? No estate tax for the kids, right?
5: Four kids would love the opportunity
3: good.
5: To pass
3: well,
5: it.
3: Now they don't have to go borrow a lot of money and then go bankrupt, right? And lead a miserable life. They have no more estate tax to pay. So, and it's my honor. That was a terrible thing, especially for the farmers, because, you know, sort of land rich and cash poor. You have that beautiful land, you want to keep it, but it's not necessarily the cash to go along with it. You don't have to worry about it. So you're saving millions and millions and billions, frankly, of dollars. We reduced the drought threshold by half so that ranchers can get federal support sooner. We cut taxes on the average farm household by $2,300, and in some cases, many thousands of dollars more than that, $7,000, $8,000, $9,000. And my administration's negotiated more than 20 trade deals, opening up tens of billions of dollars in new market access for our farmers. We're getting tremendous trade deals done. And in some cases, they're doing them because we use the threat of the possibility of tariffs, or the ultimate threat, the really big threat, is we're not going to do business with you anymore if you don't take care of our farmers. We have that right. We won that right. We had that right always, but it was reaffirmed by the Supreme Court's decision on tariffs, which was an unfortunate decision. But the positive was maybe better than tariffs is if a country treats us badly, we have absolutely no obligation to do any trade with them at all.
0: I got to tell you, you can tell when it's an election year, because candidates are always going after the farm vote. And that's exactly what the president was doing today. Stick around. More to do as we continue on this Friday edition of Live and Local on AM 670 KMZQ.
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0: So good to have you with us. Labor Day weekend is here. What are you going to do, Jim?
13: Well, I saw it's going to be raining on Sunday, but I'm keeping my fingers crossed. Hopefully it's only a shower. And usually the sun does come out even when it does rain. So I'm going golfing on Sunday.
0: No bowling?
13: No, it's going to be too nice outside, temperature-wise anyway. Let's just hope the clouds cooperate with me.
0: Well, we're gonna break down the UNLV game at Hawaii coming up in just a couple minutes because Ron Futrell will join us from 8 News Now. Stay with us. 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

0: I just moved here, and now I have to get permission from a licensing board before I can even get a job, and I need 1,600 hours of training before I can apply for the license? How am I supposed to do that and pay for rent?
1: According to data from the Institute for Justice, the state of Nevada has the most burdensome licensing laws for low-income professions than any other state in the nation. 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
3: Breaking news this hour at Town Hall. I'm Bob Agnew in Washington. Some new midterm polling is delivering a surprise for Democrats.
4: Republicans now lead Democrats 51-49% on the generic congressional ballot in a new Harvard-Harris poll of likely voters. This is a shift from a 4-point Democratic advantage in March. The survey also finds Republican voters more motivated to turn out. Nearly 8 in 10 respondents said they reject political extremists like Hassan Piker. Democrats have been counting on a midterm rebound that has not shown up in this poll. Willie Nelson, Washington.
3: The U.S. economy added a surprising 162,000 jobs in August, a solid rebound from July's decline, and a result that beat many economists' expectations. The latest numbers came out today from the Labor Department. It also said that unemployment holds steady now at a fairly low 4.1%. Renewed hope today in Nepal for finding more survivors after last week's catastrophic flash flooding. Now that two trapped workers were pulled today from the rubble of a hydropower plant. Here's correspondent Charles de Ledesma.
5: The two men, identified as a mechanical foreman and a mechanical supervisor, were found in the tunnel at the Trishuli 3A construction site on Friday morning after rescuers heard their voices. At the base camp, a Nepal military spokesman tells CAP the foreman's name is Sanjay Shah and his initial vital parameter is normal. They're being flown to Kathmandu for further checks and treatment. About 900 workers are missing from 12 hydropower projects in Nepal. I'm Charles de Ledesma.
3: Slow going on Wall Street at the closing bell. The Dow was down by 272 points, the NASDAQ down by 77. Travelers, start your engines.
6: A record number of Americans will be traveling this Labor Day weekend. The TSA expects to screen 17 million passengers. Friday expected to be the busiest day on the roads. As for gas, regular unleaded on average at around $4.14 a gallon.
3: That's correspondent Laura Winters reporting, and you'll find more on these stories at townhall.com.
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8: 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If you're hitting the road for the Labor Day weekend, you're paying more at the pump. Record high gas prices being seen throughout southern Nevada. AAA reporting the average price for a gallon of regular unleaded gas was $4.90 this week. That's $1.06 more than Labor Day weekend last year. And despite the pain at the pump, though, local tourism officials expecting a busy holiday weekend. They're forecasting a robust Labor Day weekend, even with hotel room rates higher than the same time last year. Las Vegas Convention and Visitor Authority Authority, expecting 335,000 of our closest friends to be here to enjoy the three-day Labor Day weekend, which marks the unofficial end of the summer season. Labor Day happening on the 7th this year. That's also the latest possible date for it to happen. The LVCBA forecasting that visitor numbers will be up more than 4% compared to the same time last year, with a total economic impact of more than $703 million. That's more than 4% jump over Labor Day weekend last year. A Las Vegas Review-Journal survey of 160 Southern Nevada hotels found the average hotel room rate $269 a night for a three-night stay. August turned out to be really hot, and the month itself, it set a new record, an average daily temperature of 96.3 degrees, making it the hottest August on record for Las Vegas ever. Southern Nevada began the month with the hottest day of the year thus far, 115 degrees on August 1st, with three extreme heat warnings being issued throughout the month. Monsoonal moisture, almost non-existent through the season thus far, which runs June through September, but the National Weather Service reports there is a possibility of some rain over the Labor Day weekend. 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
12: 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First duty of the American government is to protect American citizens, not illegal aliens. Check it out. Look, nobody stands up. These people are crazy, I'm telling you. They're crazy.
13: That's the thing about crazy people. They don't know they're crazy. That's what makes them crazy. Number one.

0: Ladies and gentlemen, Kevin Wall.
1: I love Fridays because I get to talk with my buddy Ron Futrell from 8 News Now. He joins us. Ron, how you been, my friend?
2: I've been doing well. Sorry I've missed the last couple of weeks. It's all on me. I was on vacation. Maybe call it my summer hiatus. Let's go there.
1: That's okay.
2: We're back, and we got some fun stuff.
1: Well, first of all, UNLV is out across the ocean. I love the idea of playing a college football game in the islands.
2: Aloha.
1: Isn't that great?
2: Yeah, they're playing for the Pineapple Bowl, which was here last year, and they won it. They won the Pineapple Bowl here. UNLV did last year, but they're playing for more than pineapples. They're playing for, like, they need a win, okay? Like, losing to Memphis was a problem last week, okay? And all sorts of issues in that game. The second half, the adjustments weren't made. Jackson Arnold, the quarterback, couldn't get loose, scored 7 points in the second half was all. And so Memphis really shut down UNLV in the second half with some of the adjustments. UNLV also lost their top offensive lineman. Now, that didn't help either, and he's not going to be available for this game coming up in Hawaii. So we'll see how much they're affected with that. But, it's just losing to Memphis State was at home. See, they're gone for 4 weeks now. They don't play another home game until early October, I think, when they're here against Cal. So they are on the road for a while. And, can I give you a little pointer? You want a tip on that game?
1: Yeah.
2: Against Memphis? Okay. And here's what I have confirmed is that, now whether this made any difference, I don't know. But the team, typically, when you're playing at home, as the Rebels did in the Allegiant Stadium against Memphis for their opener the end of last month, typically the team goes to a hotel. You get a team hotel. You bring everybody in there. You sequester them. You focus. You don't have the distractions of family and friends and stuff that happens outside. And they didn't do that for this game. And I don't know why. I don't know why Dan Mullen didn't have them in a hotel sequestered away before that game, but I'd been told that by somebody over at UNLV, got it confirmed, and then it was like, oh, okay, that's different, but maybe he's got a reason for doing it. I didn't have a chance Monday. I was out of town, didn't have the chance to be able to ask him that at the press conference, but so anyway, and again, I don't know if that makes any difference, but it, you know, they were, UNLV had hopes of being a team that would go to the college bowl playoff, the playoff system that they've got now. And where the championship, by the way, is here at UNLV, it's going to be at Allegiant Stadium in Las Vegas at the championship game in January. So, didn't perform well. It's bad second half. And Memphis now is a team that's a pretty good team, a team to be reckoned with.
1: How do you lose to a team that had, by my count, something like 70 players, 70 newcomers, and yet they came together as a team in the second half to beat UNLV?
2: No, very good question. It is now, that is almost every team now is all newcomers. So I'm going to say, yeah, that is 70 is a high number. But every team now has 50 or 60 new people on their roster every year. And that boils down to the problem right now with college sports. College sports, it could kill itself with these rules now, allowing players to change whenever they want, like change teams like their underwear. Let's go there. And it's just about the case. And Memphis, all new team. That then goes to coaching. How you coach all new teams trying to build on last year, but you can't build on last year because everybody that you had last year has gone to a bigger or better school or they've graduated. You know, Jet Thomas is about it for UNLV. That's a pretty good one. Their top running back got him back this year. But they've had a new quarterback. They change quarterbacks like the Raiders. Raiders have had four coaches and four quarterbacks in the last 4 years. That's insane and speaks to a lot. Now, the Rebels, they've had four quarterbacks in the last 4 years, but they've had only two coaches. So it's just the nature of college sports right now. And I think this, I'm speaking for myself, but maybe I'm speaking for most fans out there. It's hard for us to focus, especially as we get older, and keep track of who's who and who was what and who's on the team from 1 year to the next when they're changing all the time.
1: Great for jersey sales.
2: Oh, there you go. You got to buy a new jersey. Yes. Wait, you like this one player? He's got five different jerseys because he's played five schools in 5 years. Okay, well. There you go. And it just really, it has. Now, what's also crazy right now is what's going on at LSU. Have you been following that stuff?
1: Yeah. Yeah. Players coming back.
2: Yeah, players went, okay, players graduated or left school early, went to NFL teams, then wanted to, because they had a fifth year of eligibility still remaining, is the way they interpret the rules and the way a judge interpreted the rules to allow them to come back to play at LSU, even though they've been to an NFL training camp. And I think most people across the board are decrying that. They don't like it. They're saying that's insane. That's got to get fixed somehow. But a judge sided with Lane Kiffin, who is the new coach at LSU, and said, sure, let him play. Okay, so they're at last check, unless another judge. You know how these judges can be? I don't know if you've been following this, Kevin. Judges just make up their own rules whenever they want to and just say whatever they want. Have you ever heard? It goes at a very high level these days. I think all the way to the White House, where a judge somewhere, a federal judge in Tuscaloosa, Alabama, or Boise, Idaho, says, we don't like what you're doing. You can't do that anymore. There's 600 federal judges, more than 600. Around the country, that are just saying whatever they want. So, and this wasn't a federal case. I believe it was a district court case down in Louisiana that decided this. But that went against what the conference ruled, and all the conferences have come together and united on this and said, we don't want NFL players. Once you go to the NFL, you can't come back to college. We don't want that happening. But a judge said, in this case, with these at least a handful of players, total of 40 or 50 all over the country, but two of them at LSU, you go on back. So, I don't know. I need to go back to school and get a law degree, Kevin.
1: I was going to say.
2: For any of this stuff? I need to go, yeah. I need to go back and learn. I'm sure I could pass the bar right now because I've studied enough. And, you know, but the degree would sort of help. But, you know, if I'm going to run for district court judge at some point, it'd probably be good if I passed the bar and at least went to a little bit of law school or something. I know it's not required, either one of those things, but it might be nice.
1: If the players are successful at this, though, is this going to be the beginning of the end of college athletics as we know it?
2: Yeah, this is not a precedent-setting case. It is so. It is just specific to these athletes. Couple of dozen athletes, three dozen, four dozen athletes, who were in 2022. The argument is they lost a year with COVID. And so they weren't able to play during that time, and they want their fifth year back. And so they now are supposed to get their fifth year. So, no, I don't think this has the potential to do long-term damage just because the judge ruled just for these specific players in this case, and they had to fit into a certain window. So it doesn't apply across the board that any player – who, like next year, you can't have guys leaving school, quitting in their junior season, let's say, and they have 2 years of eligibility. They don't even call it now freshman, sophomore, junior, senior. They call it year 1, 2, 3, 4, 5. So there's a change for you that I've got to get used to. I don't know. am I going to be around long enough to be able to stay with that? Year 1, 2, 3, 4, 5. So a player in year 3, which we would used to call a junior season, they leave early, go to the NFL, they get cut by a team. Maybe they're a free agent. Maybe they get drafted in the seventh round. They get cut. They want to go back to college. No, that's not going to be able to happen next year and in the future. It's just for these at this little snapshot in time.
1: Want to switch gears because I would love to be able to say, hey, we got a full slate of NFL football, but we don't yet.
2: We don't. Wait. Pause. 1 Mississippi, 2 Mississippi. Wait till next Sunday.
1: God.
2: Yeah, we've got college, though, cranks up this weekend. So we got a lot of college games out there. And so tonight they had some last night, got some tonight, got some tomorrow, of course. So we got that happening this weekend. But NFL is taking another week off with the 53-man rosters now. All the teams are set. They got no real surprises with the Raiders on their roster and who they picked, you know, and who's still with the team. I didn't see nothing really stood out. I mean, the questions going into their first game against Miami, which the Raiders are, last check, 1.5-point favorites. Dolphins aren't that good, and nobody, you know, expected the Raiders to do great things this year. They could surprise some people. But that being said, Kirk Cousins, starting quarterback, they have not said yet how Ashton Jeanty is. Had a bit of an ankle injury during practice a couple of weeks ago. He should be okay. He's been working out with the team, and he should be fine. He didn't play any more preseason games after that injury, but that's fine. That's normal. But Mike Washington Jr. has been a fun one to watch. Running back out of Auburn, a pretty good. Yes,
1: he looks like a starter.
2: No, he does look like a starter. Yes, he's a good running back. He's fun. Good draft pick this year for the Raiders. So they got themselves in pretty good shape with a couple of running backs there that are pretty good. I think I said Auburn, Arkansas.
1: Yeah.
2: Let me double check. Now I got to double check on that. One of those A schools. I know it's not Alabama, but I think it's Arkansas. Mike Washington Jr., look for him to do some things. Raiders' weak spot is still their wide receiving core. We've talked about that a couple of times. Trey Tucker is going to be the number one receiver. He's the but I don't think he is a real wide receiver one. We'll see. Maybe we'll be surprised. But they're going to be using their tight ends quite a bit. The Raiders will be. They're going to try to open things up for Brock Bowers, for Michael Mayer, and go that direction. And work on their running game. With the new offensive line, I see them using an offense where they're really going to try to run the ball. Smash mouth football. You want some smash mouth football? I think that's what the Raiders are going to do this year.
1: Yeah, but you got to be able to block and tackle and do all those.
2: Well, and they do have a much better offensive line this year. Yes, yeah. You do sort of need to do that. And you know, Tyler Linderbaum is the key right now. Their center that they got from the Baltimore Ravens. Paid him big money. He's making more money than any other offensive lineman in the NFL ever. And they did what I thought they should do in the offseason was, okay, pick Fernando Mendoza number one, let him rest for a while, kick back behind a veteran starter. At that time, I didn't know who it was going to be, but find a veteran starter. I like Kirk Cousins. You know, he's not going to knock anybody's socks off, but I think he's going to be adequate with I want to see him with a good offensive line, and that's what they've got this year, a pretty good offensive line. So, and then Ashton Jeanty's running game, tight ends, they are not going to be throwing the ball deep a lot this year. They just aren't. I don't see that happening with this team. And the defense wasn't bad last year. It was middle of the pack in the NFL. So, and it hasn't, you know, it's, If it is still where it was last year, they'll be okay. The offense was the worst in football. for the Raiders. They scored fewer points than any other team in the NFL last year. So they were at the bottom in rushing yards, passing yards, points scored, everything. Every dynamic you looked at, they were at the bottom. So there's nowhere to go but up, right?
1: So what's the number? Give me a number of wins.
2: Wins? I have 6. Okay. So sorry, it's we did this little exercise at Channel 8. We had everybody make a prediction. I was the lowest. We had one person with 11, one person 10, another person 6,
1: what?
2: 9, eight, or
1: what,
2: 8, 8, what, or 9.
1: What are they smoking down there?
2: I don't know. I'm the most pessimistic. I was the most pessimistic of the bunch. I do hope I'm wrong. I mean, I like covering a team. It's more fun covering a team that wins than a team that loses. So I'm not a Raiders fan per se, but my grandkids are, okay? and you know, friends are. And so I never root against them. But I'd rather see them win than lose because it's more fun to cover a winning team than a losing team. That I say without apologies. But my fanness goes elsewhere. It's still with my blood of Southern California in that sense.
1: Well, it will be interesting to see. The first game is a winnable game, but it's one of the few winnable games in the first 5.
2: Yeah, maybe at New Orleans is another one that they got a shot at. Kansas City comes here week 4. And that a lot of that depends on Patrick Mahomes, where he's going to be at that point. I think he's going to be fine. I think he'll be playing with that injury from last year. And the Raiders beat Kansas City at the final game of the season last year, if you remember, here at home. Only time KC has lost here. That one sort of snuck under the radar because it became irrelevant when the Giants lost and the Raiders got the number 1 draft pick. So they're only favored. If you go to DraftKings and look at the point spread for games, for what that's worth, I mean, they put all the point spreads out for 18 weeks. If you're crazy enough, you could bet on the final week of the season game, week 18, against Kansas City. I believe that one is in Kansas City. You can bet on all 7. They play 17 games over 18 weeks, to clarify that. So you can bet on all 17 games in the NFL today if you wanted to, if you're crazy enough to do that. But week 1, they're favored in 3 games this year. They're favored week 1 against Miami. They're favored against the Jets, and they're favored against Tennessee. So those are the 3 games they're favored in. So I thought I was being a little bit optimistic saying 6, and that's the total. 6.5 is what the sports books say with the Raiders for total wins this year.
1: Wow. It's going to be fascinating to see how this all plays out. By the way, are you working Labor Day?
2: I'm not working Labor Day, but I'm working Sunday. I'm going to do Sunday at 11 o'clock and do a game on Vegas at 11 o'clock on Sunday, 11:30. Who stays up? Let me ask this, and people listening to you, Kevin, anybody stay up Sunday night at 11:30 and watch the show that I'm there doing live?
1: I do.
2: You Game on Vegas, me and Madison Marie. Madison's there with me sometimes, and it's going to be Daryl Harris this week. Great working with him. But I'm going to be there Sunday night at 11:30. Now, I do have a couple of other big stories to talk about. If we got time,
1: sure,
2: to sneak in at the bottom of the hour, are we going to take a break? I'll mention right now, if you'd like.
1: Hang on. We're going to take a quick break. Then we're going to come back more with Ron Futrell from 8 News Now on AM 670 KMZQ.
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11: The Chihuahuas brought the Aviators back down to earth, handing the Athletics AAA affiliate a 9-3 loss in El Paso on Thursday. Hey, the A's have a win streak, 2 in a row, on the road even, after beating the Mariners 7-4 last night. UNLV football's overseas this weekend for their first Mountain West Conference game. When they take on the Rainbow Warriors in Hawaii on Saturday, they'll have to go without center Austin Boyd, who's expected

0: Meineke, doing car care right.
1: Got an accident, Interstate 15 southbound. That's at Sahara. Also an injury incident. It's on that transition, merging from the Beltway 215 east to go southbound Interstate 15. Got a stolen vehicle on North Decatur Boulevard. That's at the 215. And a road hazard. That's North 5th Street at the 215 freeway. Now you're up to date with on-time traffic.
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9: It's my favorite segment of the week. It's the one where Ron Futrell makes me laugh and giggle. Yeah, and Gentleman Jim likes it too.
1: We always love talking with Ron.
10: You don't know what we can find. Why don't you come with me, little girl, on a magic carpet ride? Well, is Steppenwolf still playing in the background?
1: No, they're out. But we're having fun listening to you.
10: Love hearing John Kay and some Steppenwolf. But Magic Carpet Ride is just such a good song. People think it's a drug song, okay, for obvious reasons. Well, you know, go through the words of it. But it's about the magic carpet ride that they take when they're on stage. On a cloud of sound, I drift in the night. The sound being their, if you will, drug that they have. So a lot of people mistake it. What a shocking thing. A song from the 60s that you would think is about drugs. You know, late 60s, early 70s.
1: Yeah, I was going to say, but it's from that generation. Yeah. Hey.
10: You can use it both ways, but... he does say it's a song about the sound being, if you will, the

0: Yeah, it sure sounds like a drug song, but you're right. Well, let's switch gears just for a second here, Ron, because I know we're proud of our local Little League team. We finally have a team that brought home at least the U.S. trophy in the Little League World Series.
1: No, that was great. The effort Paseo Verde had this past year, this just recently down in Williamsport, was absolutely remarkable. And now there have been, now Summerlin did it last year. Summerlin South went to the, here's what's crazy, is Summerlin South did it last year, went to the U.S. championship game, lost to Korea, Japan, I forget, and then Paseo Verde did it this year. And then in 2014, you'll recall Mountain Ridge. Mm-hmm. Mountain Ridge did it then. They didn't get to play in the championship game because the Jackie Robinson South Little League had to ended up forfeiting. But the U.S. championship went to Mountain Ridge in 2014. So we've had three teams do that, you know, never win the world championship, but that's a tough one against teams from other countries, and you don't know really how accurate their birth certificates are.
2: Oh, really?
1: Oh, really? So you just go with what they say, Danny Almonte.
0: That's right.
1: And if you don't remember that reference, that was years ago at the Little League when Danny was like 16 years old, played for a Puerto Rican team out of New York. He was a Little League fan, and I think he drove to the game and shaved in between innings.
0: Yeah, I think he had a mustache.
1: And so that opened up all sorts of Little League scandal stuff back then. But the news today is absolutely fascinating to me. Okay, so this team, I covered them in the state championship here up at Grand Park in Summerlin. I went to the games, covered the games, interviewed the coaches and the players afterwards when they won the state championship that took them to regionals and then went to the World Series and then won the USA championship. Anyway, they have a gal on the team, and the coach told me, Corey Edwards, says, oh, we have a gal on the team. You want to talk to her? Okay, I did an interview with her. Carson, C-A-R-S-Y-N-N, Carson Meyer. Major League Baseball contacted Paseo Verde Little League and asked for her batting gloves so they could put them in the Hall of Fame in Cooperstown, New York.
2: No.
0: Wow.
1: Yes, yes, and yes. Look on my Facebook page. I got a picture of her batting gloves because she was the first U.S. girl to make it to the U.S. title game and to be able to get a hit in the U.S. title game and to knock in a run in the U.S. title game. There was a Japanese girl that made the world title game years ago. So she's the second girl to make it to the world title game besides the Japanese gal who did it. Her batting gloves. It is one of my favorite stories. One of my favorite stories of the year, I'll say that, is that Carson Meyer from Henderson, her 12 years old, girl played for Paseo Verde Little League. Her batting gloves are going to be seen in Cooperstown at the Major League Baseball Hall of Fame. How cool is that?
2: That is incredible. That is absolutely.
1: Yeah.
2: And you know, the life lessons that these kids learn from these coaches, unbelievable. Unbelievable.
1: No, remarkable experience. I went with my grandson, Xander, Summerlin South Little League, a few years back to the regionals in San Bernardino, and they played down there. And that was a blast to see. The games were on ESPN and to see them perform. Now my grandson and other, to see these kids perform at that level under that much pressure, I'm sitting there shaking my head going, I can't believe it. I don't know. I know that me at 12 years old was not capable of that. Didn't have the talent, number one.
2: That always helps.
1: That always helps to be able to hit the ball. I was a contact hitter. I was okay. First base, pitching, you know. I loved my Little League experience. There's so many things that I learned from playing Little League baseball, and it is remarkable to have. The success here in Southern Nevada has been absolutely remarkable. We have had, In the last 4 years, we have had three teams go to the Little League World Series from here.
2: It's dynamite.
1: Henderson Little League, Paseo Verde has done it twice. Four in the last five, and Summerlin South. So if my math is right, four of the last 5 years, we've had teams go to the Little League World Series.
2: Wow.
1: Nevada.
0: Ron, isn't this the first time that a Little League team has won the U.S. version of the Little League World Series?
1: No, Summerlin South did it last year. So I will say that, and then Mountain Ridge did it because Jackie Robinson was disqualified because they cheated. They just took kids from all over Chicago. They just took they didn't have any boundaries for their Little League. And so February, the year after August. So no, there have been three teams now from Southern Nevada who have won the U.S. championship.
2: Hey, Ron.
1: And we've done it back to back. Yes.
2: We've got a compliment for you.
0: Yeah, we've got a regular on the show, J.D., wants to chime in. Go ahead, J.D.
3: Hey, thanks a lot, Ron. You may remember me. We bumped into each other on a few moron shows at different places, radio show hosts. I don't want to mention his name. But anyhow, I saw you last week on TV with that beautiful orange tie and blue blazer, and you really look spiffy.
1: Well, thank you. Should I wear it again this weekend? Was it okay?
3: It makes you look younger, and my favorite color is orange, so that's why. Hey, my question, I'm watching the Raider game, and they started the kid for the first half, and somewhere along the first couple of minutes, the announcers made the notation, announced that the line was the second line, not the starting lineman. What kind of a head coach puts this guy, his star quarterback for the future, into the game with his backup line?
1: The only reason he would do that, if they made a deal with the other coach. Now, you're talking about the Niners game. So if he made a deal with the Niners coach to go, you will not have your first string in. And coaches do make those deals before games. Like they got.
3: I thought that'd be a possibility. Now,
1: only reason he'd do that.
3: That's what I thought, maybe. My other thinking is he may be the greatest offensive coach, but he's a young coach, and now if he's going to run the offense, he has, from what I heard a couple of years ago, the Raiders got 27 coaches. He has to coordinate with every coach, the kicking team, the special team, the linebackers, the offensive linemen. He has to figure out the game plan with all of these coaches. Wouldn't he be better off implementing another offensive coordinator with his input and game plan and concentrate on putting all these coaches together to work on the team concept?
1: Like sort of have an assistant head coach.
3: He's never had this much responsibility with all these different coaches. And I think he's not going to be successful if he runs the game as the offensive coordinator and doesn't pay attention to all these other coaches. But anyhow, that's another thing.
0: Thanks, JD.
1: The Raiders have an offensive coordinator, but he's coming from an offensive coordinator background in Seattle. That's where Kubiak was last year, Clint Kubiak.
2: Hey, you have yourself a wonderful, wonderful holiday. And throw another shrimp on the Barbie for me, would you?
1: I will do that. Hey, congratulations to the Angels getting bought by Stan Kroenke, Rams owner. I'm looking forward to the future of what the Angels can be down in Southern California.
2: Hey, you have yourself a great holiday.
1: Take care.
2: We'll talk again next week.
1: Thanks. Love talking to the viewers. Love you doing that, Kevin. Okay, and to you guys. See you guys.
0: See you, Ron.
1: Take care.
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0: Tough times for a former, I guess a former quarterback, Mark Sanchez. But he's halfway home to, I don't know, getting out of trouble.
1: Well, we'll see what happens. Former NFL quarterback, and of course, he was a broadcaster. That's why he was in Indianapolis when, and he's going to be pleading guilty in that case, where he accosted a 69-year-old truck driver while the truck driver was trying to, it was in an alleyway. It was really bizarre because Mark Sanchez had gone there. He was going to do the color commentary of an Indianapolis Colts football game. He was doing wind sprints. He's still a young man. He's trying to keep in shape. But apparently this truck driver, 69 years old, came in. He was in between these restaurants in his truck because he was picking up fryer grease. of all things. I mean, you know, there's a job for everybody out there. But in this case, Mark Sanchez was upset with the truck driver. He was in his way, and he accosted him, and he had a felony count against him resulting in serious bodily injury. That was punishable from 1 to 6 years. That's the most serious. There were three misdemeanors in that case as well: public intoxication, battery resulting in injury, and unlawful entry into a motor vehicle. So a judge still has to accept the plea, but online records do not show which counts Sanchez intends to plead guilty to. So is he going to go to trial for the felony and take a plea on the misdemeanors? We don't know that part, but what we do know is the legal advisor for Mark Sanchez, they want the sentencing to be held on November 9th or November 16th. So we'll be in the middle of football season when that's going on, but we'll circle those dates on the calendar.
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2: 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The Middle Ground with Tom Letitia at 8. Steve Sanchez at 9 a.m. Kevin Wall at noon. Wayne Allen Root afternoons at 3. And Rob Carson weeknights. 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

0: We were talking about the WNBA and how all the news always seems to be bad. Here's a piece of news that might be good.
1: Well, she's been under a lot of pressure lately with all the controversy in the WNBA, but the commissioner, Kathy Engelbert, says that she's going to be retiring at the end of the year. That's the end of her contract. And, of course, she's only 61, so, you know, maybe there's a lot of pressure there from maybe the higher-ups, maybe the NBA chief Adam Silver had something to do with it. We're only speculating. But she says her contract is ending and she's going to ride off into the sunset.
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0: So you're invited to the Keystone Corporation annual dinner Thursday, September 17th at the South Point Hotel. 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I'll see you there.
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2: News this hour from Town Hall. I'm Keith Peters in Washington. The chairman of the House Judiciary Committee says the chickens are coming home to roost for a liberal activist group which has spent years smearing conservatives and Catholics as being so-called hate groups. On the Salem News program this week on Capitol Hill with Tony Perkins, Ohio GOP Congressman Jim Jordan is calling the activists out by name.
3: The Southern Poverty Law Center has put themselves out there, and the left has embraced this, that they're the end-all, be-all on evaluating who's a hate group. And, of course, now we found out that they were involved in actually fomenting and promoting the hate that they said they were trying to fight, paying people to create this hate out there, and then going to tell their donors, oh, send us money so we can fight the very hate that we're creating.
2: Congressman Jordan says Congress needs to act against groups like the SPLC trying to muzzle the free speech rights of conservative groups nationwide. His full interview will be heard when This Week on Capitol Hill is broadcast beginning at 10 a.m. Eastern Time Saturday on the Salem News Channel. The House will likely consider a large anti-human trafficking bill following a wide-ranging investigation of government failures regarding wealthy convicted sex offender Jeffrey Epstein.
4: Kentucky Congressman Republican James Comer is behind the legislation. It will focus on defining human trafficking to prevent offenders like Jeffrey Epstein from using loopholes and to ensure that someone who signed an NDA, a non-disclosure agreement, will still be required to report sexual misconduct. Comer, who chairs the House Oversight and Government Reform Committee, led the Epstein investigation, the committee holding interviews with many high-profile people, including Microsoft co-founder Bill Gates and former President Bill Clinton.
2: Correspondent Laura Winters reporting. On Wall Street, the Dow down by 271 points. The NASDAQ dropping 77, the S&P 500 lower by 29. More at townhall.com.
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7: 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Reuters Institute says we're now one of the top news brands in the nation. 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
8: 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If you're hitting the road for the Labor Day weekend, you're paying more at the pump. Record high gas prices being seen throughout southern Nevada. AAA reporting the average price for a gallon of regular unleaded gas was $4.90 this week. That's $1.06 more than Labor Day weekend last year. And despite the pain at the pump, though, local tourism officials expecting a busy holiday weekend. They're forecasting a robust Labor Day weekend, even with hotel room rates higher than the same time last year. Las Vegas Convention and Visitor Authority expecting 335,000 of our closest friends to be here to enjoy the three-day Labor Day weekend, which marks the unofficial end of the summer season. Labor Day happening on the 7th this year, and that's also the latest possible date for it to happen. The LVCVA forecasting that visitor numbers will be up more than 4% compared to the same time last year, with a total economic impact of more than $703 million. That's more than 4% jump over Labor Day weekend last year. A Las Vegas Review-Journal survey of 160 Southern Nevada hotels found the average hotel room rate $269 a night for a three-night stay. August turned out to be really hot, and the month itself, it set a new record, an average daily temperature of 96.3 degrees, making it the hottest August on record for Las Vegas ever. Southern Nevada began the month with the hottest day of the year thus far, 115 degrees on August 1st, with three extreme heat warnings being issued throughout the month. Monsoonal moisture almost non-existent through the season thus far, which runs June through September, but the National Weather Service reports there is a possibility of some rain over the Labor Day weekend. 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
13: Our nation is back, bigger, better, richer, and stronger than ever before. 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The first duty of the American government is to protect American citizens, not illegal aliens. Look, nobody stands up. These people are crazy, I'm telling you. They're crazy.
14: That's the thing about crazy people. They don't know they're crazy. That's what makes them crazy. Number one.

0: Ladies and gentlemen, Kevin Wall.
1: So good to have you with us. Hour number three, live and local, for a Friday. Good to have you with us. I had a chance earlier to visit with Howard Stutz from the Nevada Independent, and one of the things we talked about was Labor Day and the fact that it looks like it's going to be a banner year for tourism. I had a chance to visit with him just a couple of hours ago.
2: Yeah, good afternoon, Kevin. Thanks for having me on. Yeah, it's according to the LVCVA, they're going to be some. It looks pretty good for the weekend. That's great. It's usually Labor Day always is, especially the weather's not going to be as hot as we've seen here in the summer. So, it's good. Even though room rates seem to be up a little bit, but there's plenty of room. I'm staying close to home, so I won't venture close to the Strip. But it sounds like there's going to be a pretty good boost this weekend. That's a good end for the summer.
1: Is there any connection with Labor Day and the rest of the early fall season?
2: Well, it's also this weekend is actually kind of the start of the college football season. So you're going to have a lot of people that, are going to be interested in the college football. The NFL starts next week. So those are big draws, obviously. Football is a big draw on weekends here, especially in states where very few of them now that don't have sports betting. But it is a big push to come. This seems to be the fall. People come here for the different events, and especially fall for watching football on Sunday. So I think that's a big plus for this weekend too.
1: Howard, let me ask you: is there a downturn in regular old fashioned sports gambling? I mean, is this something that's going to be adversely impacted in the months and the years to come?
2: Well, what's fascinating is American Gaming Association put out a statement today. It said nationally, football wagering is going to be something like about $200+ billion.
1: Mm.
2: That's about average what it was last year, and so that's where they think we're seeing a hit from these prediction markets. Now, the prediction markets are banned right now in Nevada. The Ninth Circuit ruled a week ago that Kalshi has to stay out of Nevada and, for the time being until their court case here winds its way through. Prediction markets have cut into traditional sports betting. They look like sports betting. They are sports betting, no matter what the hell they want to say. And that has kind of slowed it down. But you have to understand also, there's 40 states now with legal sports betting. 41 if you count once you count Washington D.C. Now obviously some of the big states like California and Texas don't have legal sports books, but it's kind of diluted. That has diluted Nevada, when Nevada was the only place for it. So that's not a surprise, and we all kind of expected that once, in the last almost, 8 years since PASPA was thrown out.
1: I was going to ask you, can you give us a quick history lesson on the Kalshi thing?
2: Oh, gosh. It's been going on now for 16 months. Remember, they came in, the prediction markets where it's like a yes or no on different events. Sports, though, has grown much more. I mean, they probably take 80% of their business comes from sports and that type of wagering. But what the Supreme Court ruled in 2018 was that states can go ahead and legalize sports betting, regulate it, and tax it. Kalshi and the prediction markets argue they're regulated by a federal agency, the CFTC, and they don't pay taxes here in Nevada. They're not regulated by the Nevada gaming regulators. That it flies in the face of the 2018 Supreme Court ruling. So now states have sued. There's like 20 plus states where there are lawsuits pending with Kalshi and other prediction markets. New Jersey lost their case, the Third Circuit, but last week, as I said, the Nevada won its case in the Ninth Circuit. So this is ultimately going to be decided by the U.S. Supreme Court. We don't know how long that will take to get there. New Jersey did file yesterday or a day ago to ask the Supreme Court to look at you know, take this matter up. Is it sports betting? If it is sports betting, should it be regulated by the state and not this nebulous federal agency that only has one person on the board right now? It's a real, you know, that's going to be the question, and I think that's how it'll all be decided. I'm not a Supreme Court expert. We just will see how long it takes to get in front of the court. It may be, you know, sometime next year before the court actually takes this matter up.
1: I want to ask you about the money being spent by sports teams, by the Convention and Visitors Authority, all the money that seems to be being spent on stadiums and venues that are already operating. They're not new.
2: Right.
1: They're just adding to it.
2: Mm-hmm. Well, as we saw this week, the Las Vegas Stadium Authority approved package where the Raiders are going to spend $158 million to upgrade part of Allegiant Stadium. One of the main entrances on the north end. They want to put a plaza there, build a new entry. That entrance is very popular, obviously, because especially during Raiders games and big events, people park at the MGM properties on the other side of Interstate 15, walk across the Hacienda Avenue overpass to get into the stadium. That overpass is closed to vehicle traffic during those games, during these major events. You see that in major concerts, and obviously the Raiders, the Super Bowl, and every other major event they have there. The Raiders want to enhance that outside plaza. They've asked the Stadium Authority for the law that was set up that fund where a portion of room taxes funded the $750 million for the $1.9 billion stadium. They've asked for that to be used, part of that to be used, and the Raiders are going to fund the rest, and the Stadium Authority approved that. The room taxes are already being collected. I mean, they added what is like about a little less than 1%, or like 0.88% if you were staying on a strip hotel, and it went down a little more, about 0.25 or 0.5% if you were staying outside the strip. That's being collected. So it just seems that was the ask, and the convention and the Stadium Authority approved it. The Allegiant Stadium has done, Kevin, what their proponents said it would do. It's brought major events to Las Vegas beyond the Raiders, beyond UNLV football, major sporting events like boxing and wrestling and MMA. Major concerts have come in. And use Allegiant Stadium. We've had the Super Bowl here in 2024. The Super Bowl is coming back in 2029. We have the college football championship game will be here next January. The Final Four will be here in 2028. So it has done what they said it would, and is drawing visitation, drawing people to Las Vegas. So that's what and the public benefits off of that, obviously. So that's where that argument is. I'm not trying to make the argument saying, you know, it was good or it was the right or the wrong decision. I'm just saying what the points were on why this vote took place.
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1: 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If you've been thinking of buying or selling a home, you need to talk to Richard. Make sure you do it today, would you please? You know, interesting numbers that have just come out. The president has done a great job with immigration and immigration reform. Now we're finding out the foreign-born population in the United States, you correct me if I'm wrong here, is down.
10: Am I right? It's down in a big way. These are Census Bureau numbers reviewed by the Center of Immigration Studies, the CIS, one of those agencies. They add that the population of illegal migrants has declined to an unprecedented amount since January of 2025, when President Trump took office in his second term. And officially, it's called the Current Population Survey, or the CPS. And it shows a decline of 2.9 million in the foreign-born population. And what that includes is naturalized citizens, lawful permanent residents, long-term temporary visitors, and, of course, illegal immigrants. And that's the biggest portion right there. But they estimate that the illegal immigrant population has fallen by 2.3 million because some of those naturalized citizens, they wouldn't fall in that category. But that's huge. We have been looking for a president that would take our open border seriously forever, really. I mean, I criticized Reagan on pretty much that one thing, and that is opening
1: amnesty.
10: Up the border.
1: He
10: did. He said, okay, 3 million of you are here. We're not going to, hassle you or anything. And that just opened up the door, and it got so bad that there were a lot of us that were going, hey, are you going to do anything about this? Do we have borders? Does that mean anything to you? I remember doing the Wake Up America show over at another radio station. We would do 3 and 4 hour shows, talk about illegal immigration most of the time because we had open lines and people wanted to talk about it. It was something that that really touched their hearts. And we always talked about how these hospitals that were treating these individuals that had no right to be here. But of course, hospitals, they don't turn anybody away. Well, who are you going to bill? They don't have a driver's license. They don't have any identity that you could bill. They don't have any money. So the taxpayers have to pay them. And I'm telling you, during that show for about 4 or 5 years, Kevin, we heard of dozens of hospitals in California, especially, that were shutting down because they were going broke. They were treating people for free. Who are you going to bill?
1: Well, and that's why so many people were criticizing presidents dating back to John F. Kennedy, for crying out loud.
10: Yeah.
1: The fact is, we've now got a president. The number of people coming across our border illegally is zero. Zero.
10: Well, the numbers that they're using right now is, and I don't agree with the number. They say that the preliminary estimate of illegal immigrant population has declined by 2.3 million from 15.8 in January of 25. To 13.5 million as of July of 2026. So that's the difference there. But come on, 13.5 million? I think it's over 20 million people.
1: Wow.
10: that came in. And again, there's no real accurate number. There's just a lot of bodies here, and there's a homeless problem. And we know that everybody needs to eat, and everybody has to have a roof over their head. So we're seeing, in a supply and demand in a marketplace where inflation hits, because for a grocer to replace that product that's on the shelf, you have to charge more because, there's more people buying that food. So, yeah, it's just been very frustrating over the course of that 4 year period. And that Joe Biden was really not running the country anyway. It was
1: doing it by auto pen.
10: Exactly. He was a hands off president. And there's presidents that are probably too hands on. And you probably ask people in the deep state, Donald Trump is too hands on for them. But the deep state, they were just rubbing their hands together saying, this guy's asleep at the switch. In fact, I saw him at the beach. He was down there in Delaware, had an umbrella up there on the beach. So, yeah, we can do whatever we want. Hey, by the way, let's just sign some executive orders with that auto pin over there. And that's what I think happened during the Joe Biden years.
1: Stick around. More to do as we continue. It's Friday on AM 670 KMZQ.
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12: UNLV football's overseas this weekend for their first Mountain West Conference game. When they take on the Rainbow Warriors in Hawaii on Saturday, they'll have to go without center Austin Boyd, who's expected to miss a few weeks with an ankle injury. Kickoff set for 7 o'clock our time tomorrow on the CW Network. Hockey in September? Yep, because the NHL is increasing the number of regular season games from 82 to 84 this season. The start date for all teams is pushed up on the calendar. How soon? Well, for the Vegas Golden Knights, opening night is September 29th against the Chicago Blackhawks at the Fortress. Their preseason schedule begins 2 weeks from tomorrow in Los Angeles. The Chihuahuas brought the Aviators back down to earth, handing the Athletics AAA affiliate a 9-3 loss in El Paso on Thursday. Hey, the A's have a win streak, two in a row, on the road even after beating the Mariners 7-4 last night.
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10: We got an accident there on the 215 eastbound freeway off-ramp at Rainbow. It's blocking a lane there, so approach that on the Southern Beltway. Also an accident, that's eastbound Russell Road at Las Vegas Boulevard. And an incident 15 north at the Sloan off-ramp. And crews are cleaning up that accident, Interstate 15 south at Sahara. Now you're up to date with on-time traffic.
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0: herds from predatory Mexican gray wolves, which are costing them tens of millions of dollars and endangering not only herds but people. So the Mexican gray wolf. Anybody have a problem with the Mexican gray wolf?
1: Is here, big problem.
0: How? Where are you from?
1: Arizona, sir.
0: And is that a very fertile area for the gray wolf?
1: That's where they've released a lot of the Mexican gray wolves, Arizona and New Mexico, sir.
0: Who released them?
1: It was during the Bill Clinton administration. Mr. Babbitt was Secretary of the Interior, and he oversaw.
0: Not a great idea, right?
1: No, sir. No.
0: Although they are beautiful looking.
1: Right.
0: But you don't think they're beautiful, do you?
1: Well.
0: And what do? Rip your herds apart?
1: They will kill your livestock. They will kill your dogs, your horses.
0: What about a person?
1: It has happened in the history, yeah.
0: If they want to, they will, but they tend to live alone, right?
1: My great-grandmother had an incident, but that was over 100 years ago before they...
0: But they do kill pets and things like that.
1: Yes, sir, dogs especially.
0: And they're very violent.
1: Yes, sir.
2: And, sir, the problem is, because they're on the endangered species list, they can't shoot them. They have to sit and watch them destroy their herd.
0: But you can shoot them as of today.
2: Secretary Burgum has to do a lot of magic. But, yes.
0: No, they're destroying these businesses.
2: That's right.
0: And nobody's allowed. You watch them go right through your herd, and you're not allowed. And they're violent, right?
2: That's
0: they're,
2: right.
0: It's a violent situation.
3: Cost people millions and millions of dollars.
0: And you'd be fine if you were in, but you're not allowed to protect yourself, right? Or your company, your cattle, your nothing.
3: Nope.
0: So how do you like the idea that I'm letting you do that? And that will totally solve the problem, right?
3: Well,
0: no, I mean, you're going to have, but you'll be able to protect your herd.
3: Yeah.
0: And right now you cannot do anything.
4: That's right.
3: Not a lot of places.
0: Where it's illegal, right?
3: Right.
0: It's incredible. So, where are you from?
3: Washington State.
0: And how bad is the problem up there?
3: Well, it is really bad.
0: So, which area is the worst? So, Arizona, Washington.
3: I'm not so sure about the. In our area, it's the Canadian gray wolf, and I don't know. I think it's all the same one.
0: So, let's give it back to Canada.
3: Yeah. We love it. We would love it. You know, we've seen it take. Hundreds of family ranches, and they're just gone.
0: And they would be able to protect if they had the right to shoot them. They're not the Canadian wolf. They're not allowed to shoot that either.
3: Nope. In our region, we are federally delisted, and the state of Washington has fought us tooth and nail, and won't allow your guys' team to come in, and won't allow us to do anything.
0: So they're allowing your herds to be gobbled up, actually, by. Is
3: encouraged.
0: And what's the level of danger for people? Danger if you're aggressive, I guess, is what I hear.
3: In our area, there was one girl that was out in a logging area, and she was marking trees, and the wolves came in on her, and they put her up in a tree and held her there until somebody else got there with a vehicle and chased them off. So it's becoming an immense public safety concern.
0: And it's getting worse.
3: Our sheriffs are all on board, and our state
0: okay,
3: politicians...
0: Okay, you're allowed to go and
3: no.
0: Take care of it. No.
3: If you say so, sir.
0: You're allowed. We have no choice. I mean, you know, look, we have no choice. I've been hearing about it for a long time, and you have no choice. Just like the processing. It's ridiculous that you're not allowed to keep. You do it cleaner than these four monopolies, two of which are based in Brazil.
4: That's right.
0: So it's like ridiculous. So this order also will require country of origin labeling across all foreign beef. So what we're doing, the farmers are processing their food, and I'm signing an order authorizing ranchers to protect rural communities and cattle herds from the predatory Mexican gray wolves and others, which are costing them billions of dollars over the years, billions of dollars, ruining their herds and ruining their businesses. I mean, do a lot of people go out of business because of this? They will knock you out of business.
5: Yeah, it can affect them. Even if they're not being attacked, it affects breed back rate, it stresses the cattle out. But in our blue states in California and Oregon and Washington, they're still listed. So the states...
0: There's listed.
5: Yes, sir. So the West Coast states have been very unfriendly to ranchers for a long time, and we so appreciate what this administration has done to draw attention to it. But those states.
0: Well, we're trying to supersede, like California and some of the other states.
5: Appreciate that.
0: Where they have a, you know, so we want to supersede them. All right.
3: One thing, Mr. President,
0: yeah.
3: Is there's the states are receiving hundreds of millions of dollars every year for wolf management.

0: they're going through the state agencies, the state WDFW, and we're funding our own demise. They're using the money they get from you to put us ranchers out of business.
1: So do you think we should stop it?
0: I think you should.
1: So you mean if we stopped paying for wolf management, do they actually have something called wolf management?
0: Wolf numbers are encouraged under wolf management through the state. It's encouraged to put ranchers out of business and encourage wolf populations and decimate the game herds in our beautiful state of Washington. And all that money that our state is getting from you is funding our demise for our game herds, our cattle ranchers, and everything else. It's all just going, the wolves are running rampant.
1: Okay, so let's terminate it. Take it out. It's ridiculous. I mean, we've got to take care of it ourselves.
0: Hey,
1: you maintain it yourself. So let me ask you, if I decide to go up to your part of your neck of the woods, so to speak, right? And I say, I want to take a lovely walk in this beautiful farm country, in this beautiful area, but I don't want a gun, because they don't let me have guns and things like that. Do people actually walk around without guns? To protect themselves.
0: Yeah, and then bad things happen.
1: Yeah, I'm not walking around without a gun. It's a good reason. It's a good reason. Second Amendment, but it's a good reason. What about you? I mean, if I want to take a walk, do you have the problem with the wolves here?
2: We're in southern Wisconsin, in Muscadet. Not too many Mexican great
1: ones. I like Wisconsin.
2: Maybe someday.
1: And we won Wisconsin by a lot. I like Wisconsin. Arizona, do they walk around without guns?
3: The people who are from Arizona do not walk anywhere without a gun.
1: But other people, innocent people, walk around and they can get in bad shape, right?
3: Yes, sir.
1: It's very dangerous.
3: Not only wolves, there's other things in Arizona too.
1: What else you have?
3: Well, we have a lot of crime coming across the border. You've slowed that down quite a bit.
1: Not quite a bit. Much more than quite a bit.
3: Yes, sir.
1: We've stopped it.
3: Yes.
4: There you have it. More from the President of the United States. There's a lot to talk about, including for farmers. And this is an election year. This is a president who is farmer friendly. Stay where you are. 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
5: 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The Middle Ground with Tom Letitia at 8. Steve Sanchez at 9 a.m. Kevin Wall at noon. Wayne Allen Root afternoons at 3. And Rob Carson weeknights. 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
7: Oh, yeah, definitely. 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
6: So when local governments decide how much to, say, pay police officers or when they set the salaries for teachers, you think those discussions should be open to the public, right?
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6: Better government begins with more transparency, not less. 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
4: It's an issue that came up earlier today in our nation's capital, birth tourism. It's something you haven't heard a lot of, but you're going to hear more of it as we move along. And you've got a couple of clips from there.
15: Yeah, with the Supreme Court's decision just recently, within the past month or so, they said that, we don't have a problem with, people coming here 8.5 months pregnant and having a baby, and then that baby becomes an American citizen. Well, there are people that are taking advantage of that. Well, Representative Brandon Gill, he's a Republican from Texas. He brought one of the principals of a Miami Medical Concierge Service. In other words, have my baby in Miami. That's another name for what they're doing. And he had some choice words for the gentleman. Listen to this.
16: Thank you, Dr. Camerota. We're now going to move on to the question and answer portion of this hearing. We'll start off. I'll now recognize myself for 5 minutes for the purpose of asking questions. And first of all, I want to begin by thanking the witnesses once again for taking the time to be here. Dr. Lawrence, you run a medical business. Is that correct? Press the talk button, please, so I can hear you.
17: You hear me?
16: You run a medical business, is that correct?
17: I am. Yes, I am.
16: You do. Is it true that your business, Have My Baby in Miami, marketed itself to and facilitated the entry of foreign nationals seeking to come to the United States to give birth and obtain birthright citizenship for their children?
17: On the advice of counsel, I respectfully decline to answer the question on the grounds that a truthful answer may tend to incriminate me, and I invoke my rights under the Fifth Amendment to the United States.
16: Okay. Witness invokes his Fifth Amendment right. I've got your website right here that you had spent quite a bit of time marketing, which suggests that you were, in fact, facilitating the entry of foreign nationals so that they could give birth and obtain citizenship for their children. This is Have My Baby in Miami's website. On the front page of it, the last line of the commentary states, "Now the dream of having a child in the United States is closer to reality than you ever imagined." Is this your website, Dr. Lorenz?
17: On the advice of counsel, I respectfully decline to answer the question on the grounds that a truthful answer may incriminate me, and I invoke the rights under the Fifth Amendment to the United States.
16: Okay. The website continues. There's a step-by-step guide preparing for the trip to the United States. It's got information on arrival, waiting for the delivery, the birth, preparing for return, and returning back home to the person's home country. It's even got a section on legal topics. Do you recognize this?
17: On the advice of counsel, I respectfully decline to answer the questions on the ground that a truthful answer may tend to incriminate me, and I invoke my rights under the Fifth Amendment to the United States.
16: Dr. Lorenz, how many babies have you birthed in the United States to the parents of foreign nationals?
17: On the advice of counsel, I respectfully decline to answer the questions on the grounds that a truthful answer may tend to incriminate me, and I invoke my rights under the Fifth Amendment of the United States.
16: Your website says over 2,000 deliveries of international patients so far, so I think we can assume it's over 2,000. The website continues. It's got a section for documentation, health insurance, advising foreign nationals on how to obtain international health insurance, housing in the United States even. It's quite thorough. Dr. Lorenz, this website isn't public anymore. What made it motivated you to take down or at least substantially modify this website for Have My Baby in Miami after we first wrote to you about birth tourism in May?
17: On the advice of counsel, I respectfully decline to answer the question on the grounds that a truthful answer may incriminate me, and I invoke my rights under the Fifth Amendment to the United States Constitution.
16: Does your business help children of members of the Chinese Communist Party obtain American citizenship?
17: On the advice of counsel, I respectfully decline to answer the question on the grounds that a truthful answer may tend to incriminate me, and I invoke my rights under the Fifth Amendment to the United States Constitution.
16: Have you ever facilitated the childbirth in America for a member of Trinde Aragua, MS-13, or any other narco-terrorist organization?
17: On the advice of counsel, I respectfully decline to answer the question on the grounds that a truthful answer may tend to incriminate me, and I invoke my rights under the Fifth Amendment to the United States Constitution.
4: That was the gist of this five-minute question and answer period. Congressional committee, all they got was Fifth Amendment, Fifth Amendment, Fifth Amendment.
15: I don't see how they can continue to get away with this. And, of course, the media is not going to make a big deal out of anything like this because that's who they are. They favor the immigrants coming in and having babies. And who knows? You could have a sleeper cell come in, have a baby, go back to where they come from, and then return as an adult. Not only can they run for public office, but, I mean, they literally could be a mole inside our government and work for the Communist Chinese Party, or who knows, 20 or 30 years from now, what damage could be done as a result. I still cannot believe that that Roberts flipped on a 6-3 conservative court, ended up in a 5-4 decision going the other way on birthright citizenship. It just blows my mind, and I know Trump was extremely disappointed by that.
4: It's awful what is going on. We're simply going to have to fix that. And in order to do that, we're going to have to elect more Republicans and more conservatives.
15: I just, when you have all these people coming in, and again, we can do that now, but down the road, the damage which has been done as a result of that decision, we're not going to know it for a while. But when it happens, you could see things go really bad, really fast in this country.
4: Stick around. More to do as we continue on AM 670 KMZQ.
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4: It's kind of sad that as we end the week and the passing, in a business sense, of Maria Bartiromo. She is no longer a part of Fox Business or Fox, period.
15: Very, very disappointing. Everybody that I know really liked her. She was a journalist. Well, we're acting like she's gone. Well, she's gone from Fox, but she's still around. And that kind of leads us to a little bit of speculation. There are some rumors flying around, Kevin, that... Well, I mean, she could end up on Newsmax. I could see that. I mean, you like Newsmax.
4: You know what she'll end up doing? She'll end up doing something on a platform and will have a million viewers, whereas she has probably 100,000 viewers on Fox.
15: That's true. And there is speculation that maybe... Considering Donald Trump has basically, I mean, he likes her. You kind of
4: Truth Social.
15: It kind of makes you wonder if maybe she, at least for the time being, might be in line for the press secretary job.
4: Ooh.
15: Wouldn't that be something?
4: Now, that would be. I had not even thought of that.
15: Yeah, so you got to figure, Scott Jennings, he's making a lot of money over there at CNN. He still has a job. Why not give Maria a call? And
4: I agree.
15: Yeah.
4: I agree. That's going to do it. Hope you have a great holiday. We'll talk with you again on Monday or on Tuesday. Until then, I'm Kevin Wall. Make the most of the rest of your day right here on AM 670 KMZQ, where news is next.

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4: News this hour from Town Hall. I'm Keith Peters in Washington. A mistrial has been declared in the prosecution of Lindsey Clancy.
5: Jurors in the Plymouth trial of Lindsey Clancy could not reach a unanimous verdict on whether she was criminally responsible when she strangled her three young children in 2023.
6: I'm going to declare that the jury is deadlocked, and I'm going to declare a mistrial.
5: Events took a dramatic turn when Judge William Sullivan granted Clancy's attorney, Kevin Reddington, a chance to appeal to the top court in Massachusetts, but the appeal was denied. Clancy's attorney said she was suffering from postpartum psychosis when she killed her children, then tried to take her own life. Plymouth County District Attorney Tim Cruz must now decide if prosecutors will retry the case.
7: And the evidence suggested to us that she was in control of her actions when she committed those homicides.
5: I'm Jennifer King.
4: There are more legal developments related to November's midterm elections.
8: The Trump administration's asked the Supreme Court to reject an order by a federal judge in Boston that blocks it from implementing its new rule regulating mail ballots. The appeal came hours after the administration was unable to tell that judge whether the computer system that would govern the entire project was operational yet. The justices previously allowed the president's plan to move ahead, but they've not yet determined whether it's legal. Meanwhile, the Missouri Supreme Court has blocked new congressional districts backed by President Trump from being used in November. It's ordered a statewide vote be held on the new map. I'm Ben Thomas.
4: The Trump administration has imposed sanctions on a Turkish financial institution as part of its latest effort to sever critical financial lifelines for the Iranian government. On Wall Street, the Dow Jones Industrial Average down by 271 points. The NASDAQ dropping 77 with the S&P 500 lower by 29 points. Oil near $91 a barrel. More at townhall.com.
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9: 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If you're hitting the road for the Labor Day weekend, you're paying more at the pump. Record high gas prices being seen throughout southern Nevada. AAA reporting the average price for a gallon of regular unleaded gas was $4.90 this week. That's $1.06 more than Labor Day weekend last year. And despite the pain at the pump, though, local tourism officials expecting a busy holiday weekend. They're forecasting a robust Labor Day weekend, even with hotel room rates higher than the same time last year. Las Vegas Convention and Visitor Authority Authority, expecting 335,000 of our closest friends to be here to enjoy the three-day Labor Day weekend, which marks the unofficial end of the summer season. Labor Day happening on the 7th this year. That's also the latest possible date for it to happen. The LVCVA forecasting that visitor numbers will be up more than 4% compared to the same time last year, with a total economic impact of more than $703 million. That's more than 4% jump over Labor Day weekend last year. A Las Vegas Review-Journal survey of 160 Southern Nevada hotels found the average hotel room rate $269 a night for a three-night stay. August turned out to be really hot, and the month itself, it set a new record, an average daily temperature of 96.3 degrees, making it the hottest August on record for Las Vegas ever. Southern Nevada began the month with the hottest day of the year thus far, 115 degrees on August 1st, with three extreme heat warnings being issued throughout the month. Monsoonal moisture, almost non-existent through the season thus far, which runs June through September, but the National Weather Service reports there is a possibility of some rain over the Labor Day weekend. 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
12: 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This is Wayne Allen Root, direct from the entertainment capital of the world, Las Vegas. What time is it? It's time for war! 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
0: All right. Wayne Allen Root. Want to mention the a couple of news stories and then the sponsor. And then we'll get to Edward Dowd, one of the great fund managers in America today and a brilliant math guy who understands the math of COVID and the COVID vaccine injuries better than anyone in the world, probably. The NYPD reports hate crimes rise under Zohran Mamdani, the Muslim mayor of New York. More than half are committed against Jews. We have open season on Jews in the United States of America. Never thought that I could ever say something like that in my lifetime. Just, you know, this is the only country other than Israel where Jews have always been welcomed and loved and accepted, and a major part of America, and a Jew originally founded the American Revolution. There'd be no America without a Jew, and America's always been nice and loved Jews, never been a problem. All of a sudden, problems. What a coincidence. You've got a Muslim mayor who loves radical Muslim terrorists, and all of a sudden, you've got hate to Jews. And you got Democrat Socialist America running all over the United States, DSA candidates running all over the United States. And their biggest thing is, I hate America, I hate Jews. Just unbelievable what's happened in our country. 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All right, my guest is here, Edward Dowd. It's a little more of a free-flowing show nowadays. I can talk to my wonderful guests as long as I want. And so I could be a little late because we could just stay here forever, Ed. Founder of Finance Technologies, author of Cause Unknown, a great book, The Epidemic of Sudden Deaths in 2021 and 2022. Former portfolio manager at BlackRock, where he oversaw a $14 billion portfolio. Obviously a brilliant guy, obviously knows his math. And he's been one of my go-to guys for all the COVID events going on, COVID vaccine events, death events, injury events, disabling events going on across the United States. Ed, welcome to the show, first of all. How are you?
14: Good to be here, Wayne. Thanks for having me on again, brother.
0: I remember when you were talking about, forget about deaths for a minute, let's put them aside. You were talking about how many people have become disabled since the COVID vaccine. It was numbers that no one had ever seen before. Has that flattened out now, or are there still more excess people now claiming to be disabled and no longer working than ever before, and it keeps rising, or is it flattened out? Where is it at right now?
14: When you and I talked several years ago, it had risen to 3 million, above the baseline. It had kind of peaked out at 29 to 30 million for 5 years prior to COVID. Then in February of 21, it took off. And then around 2022, 23, it got to 3 million above. Unfortunately, I'm here to say it's now 6 million, and it looks like a growth stock, and it's not flattened out. It does have periods where it goes sideways, but then it goes to a new high. And we went to a new high last month.
0: Incredible.
14: And again, I want a lot of the pushback I get on this is, oh, it's because of the boomers. It's because of illegal immigrants. It's because of fraud. This is a survey. And if you answer one of six questions, you're marked down as disabled. They don't ask you if you're disabled. They ask you six questions during the survey. And if you this is a non-farm payroll report. It's all part of the same thing. And so it's a survey, and they statistically impute it. So it's not tied to a Social Security disability payment. Illegals tend to avoid talking to the government, so they're usually not picked up. And the boomers could account for some of this, but not a 22.5% rise in 6 years. It'd be maybe like 1-2% of demographics. So it's obviously you and I blame the vaccine, and this is a tragic event that continues to kind of roll quietly through society.
0: This is all-time record levels of people on the disabled list. I think you could say some of it. I'll even be fair and say with an asterisk, some of it has to be from the COVID vaccine, because it only started the excess disabled and the excess death and the excess injuries. All of it started at the moment we rolled out the COVID vaccine, not the moment of COVID, the COVID vaccine. Am I right about that? That's when it began?
14: Well, the excess deaths, there were 500 excess deaths in 2020, but I would contend they were counting anything as COVID back then. And there was also death dealing hospital protocols that kind of inflated the numbers, and they denied early treatment. So 500,000 pre-COVID, pre-vaccine, then another 500,000 excess deaths in 2021. But it was a flip. It was a mix shift from the old in 2020 to the young in 2021. So apparently the virus decided to go attack young people. You'd have to assume that, which we've never seen a virus. Obviously, I blame the vaccines and whatnot. This is like a tragic. And look, the good news is more and more people have figured this out. The problem is officialdom. The state has really not talked about this, and it's kind of like a third rail at this point.
0: Well, you know, if you look at the Daily Mail, do you ever read the Daily Mail? It's kind of a fascinating online newspaper. And it used to be the UK Daily Mail. Now it's just called the Daily Mail, and it applies to America. They've got a UK version, an American version. And I read it every day because it's got all these salacious articles. Reminds me of the New York Post. It's fun to read because it's so wild. Everything's salacious and interesting and controversial. And they keep having articles, Ed, about how young people have cancer in numbers no one's ever seen, and that no one's ever seen young people with colon cancer and young people with bowel cancer, and they can't understand it. And no one's ever seen so many young people with Parkinson's disease, and no one's ever seen so many people, period, with ALS, Lou Gehrig's disease. All of which, if you speak to experts like Peter McCullough, one of the great doctors in America, who's a guest on my show all the time, he'll tell you every one of those is a side effect of the COVID vaccine. And when you read the articles, they go, we asked 50 doctors. No one could understand why young people are getting cancer they never got, or Parkinson's, or ALS. They come up with every excuse. It's got to be food additives. It's got to be your lifestyle. You're sitting in the sun too much. You're drinking too much. You're vaping too much. The one thing they will never say is the COVID vaccine. And yet you and I both know all these increases have come only since 2021, when everybody was forced, at least all the people who worked, were forced to get the COVID vaccine.
14: Yeah, and we showed in some of our research on financetechnologies.com under the Humanities Projects, we have papers we put out. We saw multiple different cancers in Black and young people, that's 25 to 44, beginning in 2021. The only cancer that had been rising consistently was colon, but colon had another step forward. But the other cancers were coming down, and they all inflected in this young cohort around 2021 and kept rising in 22 and 23. The standard deviations we saw above trend line, you know, were above 3 sigma, which, you know, tells you something's going on. It's a signal something's changed. And you know what? My favorite new excuse is the one out of Australia a couple months ago, where they said that the increase in cancer amongst young people could be due to the fact that they're aging faster than their elders. Oh, okay.
0: And why? Great. Why are they aging faster? they come up with all these crazy excuses. How about, you know, again, they'll tell me I'm wrong in applying this to a personal situation, which is not scientific enough for them. But I just know a lot of people. I'm always telling people that I have 6,000 names in this phone. That's how many phone names are in my phone address book. 6,000. I mean, and I only put you in here if you're a friend, a business associate, a fan who contacts me all the time. I mean, these are all people I really know. 6,000. And all of them constantly tell me, every one of them, that a lot of people they know are dying or dead or very sick or very injured or disabled. And they say, all my friends who are unvaccinated, every person on this phone says that, all my friends who are unvaccinated are fine. And all my friends who are dead or dying or very sick all have one thing in common, they're vaccinated. When everybody says that, isn't that called a cancer cluster? I think it is scientific. 6,000 people is pretty scientific. Everybody says they know people who died after getting the COVID vaccine and who were never sick before that. I think my personal friends and associates is a pretty scientific thing that indicates something is wrong.
14: You know, anecdotes like that should lead to questions, and 6,000 is not enough proof, but it's enough to ask the question. And Senator Ron Johnson, you know, I think held hearings recently talking about potential for cancer from the mRNA vaccines, and the media circus was crickets on that topic. I mean, he's a sitting senator, and that should have been like, you know, page one news, but
0: they won't allow it.
14: They're paid by pharmaceutical industry execs, and this is a business model. The sicker you get, as long as you live, death isn't actually good for them because they can't harvest as much cash flow from you. So they'd like to kind of keep you disabled.
0: Keep you alive, as long sick. As possible. Yeah. Hi, I'm Wade Allen Root, the national TV and radio host known as the MAGA warrior and the capitalist evangelist. This presidency is ushering in the golden age of prosperity, and it's all built around making America the energy capital of the world. Enter Lost Soldier Oil and Gas. 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Trump is in charge. 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

0: right, Wayne on the root is on fire. We'll continue our conversation with Edward Dowd. You know, I just add, I've never seen, I'm a smart businessman. I've made a lot of millions in my life, and I've never been able to raise money for something that never made a dime. In other words, I don't understand. Only in politics can you go to the government and say, I have an idea. It's never made $1. It's never been proven. It's brand new. It's a bank account with zero in it. Could you give me $2 billion? And the government says, sure. I've never been around something like that in my entire life, Ed. I wish I could get Wall Street to give me $2 billion for an idea that's never been proven and has no money in the bank. But it doesn't happen in the private sector.
1: Oh, it's disgusting. And, you know, everyone should understand, when you ask yourself, why do some of these septuagenarian Democrat and some Republicans, the rhinos that we don't like, their net worths are hundreds of millions of dollars, and we know what their salary is. How does that happen?
0: Right. Doesn't make any sense. All right, last thing, and then I'll let you run. Just, I thought at the hearing, they did a good job. I mean, they hammered him great. They really attacked Fauci, but they also, I think, were a little weak in some areas. Like, they attacked him for closing schools. In his own diary, admits he is the guy that fought to close the schools after years of claiming he never had anything to do with it. But what they didn't make the connection to, which I thought was weak, was, hey, it wasn't just that you closed schools. It's that you made sure that when they reopened the schools, that it was such a horrible threat that all the children would die, they had to be vaccinated, when you knew that not one child in all of America ever died of COVID unless they had childhood leukemia. Other than childhood cancer victims, no child died of COVID. So none of them, not only did they not have to cancel school, but none of them ever had to get vaccinated. And I don't think that part was brought up. You know, it's not that people have died from the vaccine, it's what's the future of children who got that vaccine? Are they in trouble 20 years from now, 5 years from now, today? I mean, that's a big issue that I think was left off.
1: Yeah, and you know, look, during the throes of COVID in 22, 23, and 24, I remember there was a big push by the powers that be to get the COVID vaccine on the childhood schedule, because once you get it on the childhood schedule, they had the emergency declaration. But that was going to come off at some point. So if you got the COVID vaccine on the childhood schedule, you'd
0: money.
1: Be indemnified forever.
0: And money. Government's going to pay for it. So you're guaranteed. How many children are there in America? Like 50 million? If they all have to get vaccinated, multiply 50 million times, I don't know, $50 or $100 a shot, and somebody's getting filthy rich. It's all about money and, as you say, indemnification, of course. They can't come after them and go grab that money back. All right. Great talk, as always, with Ed. I just don't know, Ed, why people are so easily brainwashed. Guys like you and me are not. I'm cynical, and I think of everything government or people in authority say, and I go, let me think of how they might be lying. How come most people, they just go, okay, no problem, I'm a Stepford wife. I don't get it.
1: You know, the propaganda, we never saw such a propaganda campaign in all our lives. And the good news and the bad news is this. A lot of people fell for it, but as time rolls on, some people are peeling the onion layers and going down the rabbit hole and joining our ranks. It's a slow process, but this event that happened is forever changed trust in institutions going forward.
0: I don't know how anyone trusts anything that the government says, anything that Dr. Fauci or any medical expert says, any doctor says. They all turned out to be wrong about everything and liars about everything and turned out to be killers while they were trying to claim that we were the bad guys. I don't know how you could trust in any authority anymore. And I think the truth is most people don't now trust in authority, but they did in 2020 and 2021, and that was sad. I never did. I never fell for it from day one, and I got fired from so many things, Ed. I lost my job at a columnist for the Las Vegas newspaper. I lost my job with Newsmax TV. They all were mad that I wouldn't listen to government and authority and people that were supposed to be experts and smarter than me. And guess what? Experts are wrong about everything. You don't listen to them. Edward Dowd, founder of Finance Technologies, author of Cause Unknown, The Epidemic of Sudden Deaths in 2021 and 2022, who oversaw BlackRock's $14 billion portfolio. Very smart guy. Glad we have a smart guy on our side. Thank you, Ed.
1: Thank you.
0: Don't forget my new show, America Speaks, on Real America's Voice TV Network. 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I bring the show live to Las Vegas on Friday. That's completely sold out. You can't get tickets anymore at the Aeon Hotel in Las Vegas starting at 1 o'clock. My show and Eric Bolling's show will be live in front of a live studio audience, and you can ask me all the questions you want in person. But in the meantime, call up 800-347-ROOT. I would love to hear from you. Hi, this is Wayne Allyn Root. 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
4: UNLV football's overseas this weekend for their first Mountain West Conference game. 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Hockey in September? Yep, because the NHL is increasing the number of regular season games from 82 to 84 this season. The start date for all teams is pushed up on the calendar. How soon? Well, for the Vegas Golden Knights, opening night is September 29th against the Chicago Blackhawks at the Fortress. Their preseason schedule begins 2 weeks from tomorrow in Los Angeles. The Chihuahuas brought the Aviators back down to earth, handing the Athletics AAA affiliate a 9-3 loss in El Paso on Thursday. Hey, the A's have a win streak, two in a row, on the road even, after beating the Mariners 7-4 last night.
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3: Couple of accidents working on the 215 Southern Beltway right now, eastbound at Green Valley Parkway. Another incident eastbound 215, that's at the Valley View Bridge. Watch for a stalled vehicle there in Henderson. That's Interstate 11 North at College Drive. A crash on the Western Beltway. 215 southbound, that's at the Charleston Freeway off-ramp on the right shoulder. Got an injury incident, that's on the ramp as you merge from 11 south to westbound Lake Mead Parkway. Also, watch for an incident. It's Interstate 11 northbound. That's at Auto Show Drive. Now you're up to date with on-time traffic.
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0: All right, Wayne Allyn with my buddy Peter Navarro. We love this guy. My wife Cindy and I, we met him at Lee Lipton's ceremony to be the new ambassador to the Philippines at State Department in Washington, D.C. And we're just big fans of yours, Peter. Appreciate everything you've done for the United States, for President Trump, for MAGA, all the above. You're a great man. You're senior counselor to the president for trade and manufacturing and author of the new book, Why Fauci Must Rot in Prison. You know what's funny, Peter? I just finished an interview. I was being interviewed by another TV show about my views on Fauci. And I said, he's a mass murderer. He's committed crimes against humanity. There ought to be a new Nuremberg trial, and he should be tried for mass murder. And I'm all for it. Great legal team, judge, jury of your peers, no mob justice, nothing like that. I'm not recommending anything bad ever happen to him outside of a jury. That's what America is about. But if they find him guilty, this guy deserves the death penalty for mass murder, for the crimes he committed.
5: So you've come to the right place, Wayne Allyn. This book basically is the prosecution of Anthony Stephen Fauci. I lay out the whole case. There's this question of he's got a presidential pardon, so he couldn't possibly be put in prison. I've got a way to do it. And I go through every single crime that he did. And I'm the one guy who's got the bona fides, Wayne Allyn. I don't know if you know this, but I was the only guy in the West Wing, besides the president, who consistently got in Tony Fauci's face every time he was wrong. And he happened to be wrong every time.
0: Every time.
5: And it started with the China travel ban. I never met the guy, right? Never met him before. President calls me up the night before. I've got to go to the Situation Room. He says, hey, we got to stop these people coming in on our planes from China. We need a travel ban. Big meeting in the Situation Room tomorrow. Make sure it happens, right? Yes, sir. Sir, yes, sir. So I show up in this thing, and the Situation Room just... it's a serious place. I mean, that's why they call it the Situation Room. Right. And there's a bunch of people sitting there, all serious people. A lot of them I knew were going to oppose the travel ban because they were globalists, this, that, and the other thing. And there's this guy sitting right across from me, who I'd never seen before, didn't know he walked on water, didn't know he was next coming to Jesus. And within about 2 minutes, I'm in a fight with that son of a bitch. And he's like a parrot, and all he's saying is, travel bans don't work, in his Brooklyn accent. And I'm going, what do you mean? It's like we got 20,000 people coming in a day. This virus is hot as a firecracker. They're burning bodies in Wuhan, and you want to let these people into our country? Are you out of your friggin' mind? And I took his measure that day, Wayne, and I knew right then that guy was arrogant. And because he was arrogant, he was a smart guy who was stupid, okay? And that was the beginning of my fight. I won that one.

0: But boy, I had a hard time with the rest of them. I fought him on the lockdown. I fought him on masks. It's like, I guess we do the lockdown. And look, at the beginning, 15 days to stop the spread, that was okay. We didn't know what we had. We didn't know what the R naught was. I don't know if you know what that was, but that's like the rate of infection. Like if I got COVID and I, you know, how many other people will I infect? We didn't know that right then. Okay. So let's do 15 days where we kind of shut everything down for a little bit. And so, but within the 15 days, we found out, well, this is not that infectious. It's not really hitting children much. It's like younger people can deal with it. And the ones who are really at risk are the comorbidities, this, that, and the other thing. And it didn't matter to Fauci. He was going to put, close all the schools, close all the businesses, right, lock everybody down.
1: And by the way, Peter, I'm an economist.
0: What's that?
1: By the way, it wasn't even as deadly as Avertside. Not even close. I know you didn't know that at the time. But the reality was, if you died in a car accident or a motorcycle accident, or you got murdered or you committed suicide,
0: let's be clear, they called it COVID. Wayne, we lost a million people, okay? But
1: they said we lost a million people.
0: Most of those people were people with comorbidities.
1: True.
0: They were older people with, you get it with diabetes or you're obese.
1: Right.
0: Hey, that's going to kick the crap out of you, okay?
1: Right.
0: You got to, but then you're like 20 years old. You're like a college athlete, right? And what does Fauci want to do? He wants to give you the friggin' vaccine. Next thing you know, your heart's enlarged. You got myocarditis. My point is that this guy, Wayne, and I show this, and what's the beauty of this, okay? I'm burying the lead here. This is a tale of two diaries. Right. I have my own diary, which I did during the pandemic, that shows how actively I was involved. I mean, I was the guy, I don't know if you know this, but I was the guy in charge of getting the ventilators and the masks and the PPE and all of that stuff. That was the Defense Production Act policy coordinator.
1: And Peter, so my understanding is you're the guy who was ready to distribute the thing that would have stopped COVID in its tracks and the deaths would have dropped to nothing, hydroxychloroquine, and Fauci wouldn't let you do it. Yes.
0: This is a drug. Here's the thing. It's like, what makes this book, Why Fauci Must Rot in Prison, by the way, go get on Amazon and get this right now. I'm going to keep saying that because we got to get this out. But what makes this book so interesting, Wayne, is he's got his diary, 1,100 pages, right? I got my diary. My diary is public. It's published, right? His was private. And what I show in this book, Why Fauci Must Rot in Prison, was he was telling people things in public and writing the opposite in private.
1: Right.
0: I mean, think about that.
1: Right.
0: Okay.
1: Right.
0: In private, he was saying hydroxychloroquine was a safe drug. It's okay to do it. And then when the politics changed, he was the guy. I had 10 million of these pills. Okay.
1: Ready to go.
0: We know they work in the first 7 days.
1: Right.
0: To reduce mortality and reduce severity of symptoms. If I had been allowed to distribute those pills, there would be tens of thousands of Americans alive today. And that alone is why Fauci must rot in prison. Okay.
1: Well, and
0: he's
1: don't forget
0: the guy working with the FDA who stopped it. I mean, that stuff works. And we've been using it for 70 years for lupus patients, for malaria, and for rheumatoid arthritis. It's safer than any of that you see on TV every night. That big pharma, you know how that, you know, they go, oh, they show all these wonderful pictures and they got like 12 things that can kill you, right?
1: Right.
0: It's safer than any of all that. And Fauci wouldn't let you have that.
1: If I'm not mistaken, I believe 150,000 Americans die each year from prescription drugs. Not from drugs, from prescription drugs prescribed by their doctors.
0: That's dangerous.
1: So they're all dangerous. And by the way, I'm...
0: Constipation,
1: Peter,
0: suicidal thoughts, kidney disease. You might
1: Peter,
0: go blind
1: the,
0: in one eye or both. I mean, give me some of that.
1: That's
0: like running joke with my wife, Bonnie. Like we're sitting on the couch watching a show. Big Pharma comes on. It's like, hey, give me some of that. No.
1: Well, did you notice, though?
0: He was safe.
1: Peter, did you notice, though, that every drug ad on TV has 1,000 side effects that, I guess by law, they have to mention? But that not one side effect was ever mentioned in the ads on TV for the COVID vaccine. I watched hundreds of ads for the COVID vaccine, and they never were forced to list one side effect. If they had, they would have said, the COVID vaccine is great. Go get the COVID vaccine. But it could cause myocarditis, could cause heart attack, could cause cardiac events, could cause blood clots, could cause strokes, could cause turbo cancer, could cause neurological problems. They never said that. Why? When every other ad demands you say it.
0: Yeah. And this is why Fauci must rot in prison. I mean, he was, I fought him on everything, Wayne. I fought him on the vaccine, the boosters, the masks, the lockdowns, hydroxy, the China travel ban. The guy's a friend, but his private diary exposes him. He actually, here's the thing, here's the ultimate thing, okay? He's the godfather of the pandemic, in my judgment, and here's why. It's like, I got it. April 2020. Okay. I got on Fox News with Maria Bartiromo and said, hey, that virus is from the Wuhan lab. Hands down. It's not, it's not from nature. It's from the Wuhan lab. Right. And if I known then what I know now, which is the following, Fauci, as head of that bureaucracy, which is the biggest funder of research in the world, funded this gain of function research, which is able to take a harmless bat virus and turn it into a heat-seeking deadly weapon to kill humans. Okay. Fauci funded that research at the Wuhan lab, right? Why did he want to do that? It was like this Dr. Frankenstein vision. Oh, let's make a deadly virus, which might someday appear in nature, so that we can make a vaccine now in case it appears in nature. And it'll never leak out of the lab, so we don't have to worry about that. That's how this happened.
1: So let me ask you a question.
0: American taxpayer money paid for it. Fauci directed it, and it was a way around like more stringent regulations of labs here in America. I mean, this guy, and when he found out, he was told, Wayne, I don't know if you've seen the diary stuff. It's all in Why Fauci Must Rot in Prison. He knew in January, he sat around a table with 12 scientists on a Zoom, and they're saying, hey, that thing's from a lab. It's not from nature, Tony.
1: Because it was his lab.
0: He knew.
1: It was his lab. That's why you didn't want anyone to know.
0: Yeah, exactly. So what does he do? He takes some of them aside, I guess, and says, hey, write this proximal origin paper and put it in the most prestigious journal in the world that says the virus is from nature. I mean, that's what it looks like. That's what happened.
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1: All right, Wayne LaRoot with Peter Navarro. Peter, can you imagine if the left knew that any CEO in America, especially a Republican CEO, especially a white Republican CEO who supports President Trump, had a product that was killing people? And he told everyone, even though private emails showed he knew the things he was saying were wrong, and yet he urged everyone to buy his product, and then he covered everything up. Now, wouldn't the left burn his building down and a mob would take him out and kill him? I don't want any of that to happen, but I'm just saying, isn't that what the crazy Antifa left would do if a white Republican Trump-supporting CEO who was greedy for the sake of greed killed people and then told everyone, keep taking it to kill more, and then covered it all up? He wouldn't have a chance to survive. Yet the left defends Fauci like he's the greatest man that ever lived.
0: This is why Fauci must rot in prison. The book, it has to be read, because I believe that any sensible American, I don't care what political party they are, if they read this book, they're not going to love. This man is evil on so many different ways. He created so much different misery in so many ways. I mean, right. He was like against masks, and then he was for one mask.
1: For them.
0: And then he was for two masks. And then the boosters, like, I don't know if you know this, but like the FDA advisory committee basically recommended, like, hey, yeah, give boosters to old folks who are like more vulnerable to this, but don't give it to younger right. people. And right. Fauci overrode that. And then you right. get these people like, poor, look, young men, young, virile, vibrant men wind up with hearts that like are going to like kill them essentially for the rest of their
1: right.
0: lives.
1: It's for like, the rest of their lives.
0: Like,
1: yes.
0: How does he do this? It's in his diary. He's like saying like, okay, we don't, you know, that there's risk there, but he goes for one size fits all over and over and over.
1: And you know what? You know what? We haven't even stressed yet, because there's two other horrible things we haven't stressed. Number one, not only did he stop ivermectin and hydroxychloroquine, which would have worked, thereby killing lots of people and thereby allowing the emergency authorization for a vaccine that killed many, many people. But he also urged the main treatment for COVID once you got in the hospital was remdesivir. And the nurses across America, they gave it a name. Run, death is near.
0: Yeah. How about this? Let's not forget Paxlovid. You remember this stuff?
1: Yes.
0: Paxlovid
1: yeah.
0: was what the Pfizer like drug. Now think about this. It cost like, I don't know, I think it was 13 cents to manufacture, and they charged like $1,300 per pill for this thing.
1: Wow.
0: And you'd take
1: it. And
0: it
1: didn't work.
0: Okay. Yeah, well, no, it was worse than that. You take it, and for some people, it worked. Okay, you felt a little better. But for a lot of people, you take it, and the symptoms reside, and then you'd have the Paxlovid rebound. Do you remember this?
1: Yes.
0: If the
1: yes.
0: symptoms would come roaring back and kick and you right on your ass.
1: You didn't need it for like, a few cents. And it's you could have taken ivermectin.
0: Hydroxychloroquine would have been fine, and instead they come up with a pill that costs like, I don't know, 3,000 times more than hydroxychloroquine. I mean, I had millions of these things. They're like pennies. Paxlovid just, I mean, it was like, Tony, what the? And he got it. He actually took the Paxlovid, got the rebound, and then wouldn't even admit that,
1: right.
0: that he got the
1: up.
0: Rebound. Yeah, his lung almost collapsed.
1: And he also had a blood clot in his lung that clearly came from the COVID vaccine and covered it up and wouldn't let anyone know because they would have blamed the COVID vaccine and he didn't want anyone to blame. This was all greed.
0: Bad,
1: let me sum it up.
0: Okay.
1: But let me sum up something. I've never been one of these people that said this was about population control. They set out to murder millions of people. I've only said it's about greed. Every step of the way, they wanted to make money. And then once they got in trouble, they had no choice but to cover up or they would be called mass murderers. They'd have to stop the vaccine and everyone would want to put them on trial. Yeah. So it's all about greed. I don't think they ever set out to murder 20% of the world's population. But I do think they set out to make a lot of money and then they covered up any negative that happened along the way.
0: What's so unique about this, Wayne, is that Fauci himself, who became the most trusted man in the pandemic, actually, in all likelihood, created the pandemic. And what everything followed from that fact in terms of what he did, it was all about a big cover-up because that came from the lab. It was engineered. And by the way, the next time we do this, we'll talk about the fact that that lab was a dual use lab and the Chinese military were in the basement. And who knows whether that thing leaked or was accidentally released. Stay tuned on the great Wayne Allen Root Show. Bye. Why Fauci must rot in prison. Please go to Amazon
1: right.
0: now. Drive that thing to number one. And we're going to put him in prison if we do that.
1: So I want to get you back on the show. I know we're saying goodbye. I know you got to run. I know you got another interview. And we want this part two about Fauci. So we'll come back for another interview. I got to get
0: right,
1: you back.
0: We got a return
1: twice.
0: Engagement. By the way, mark October 13th on your calendar. I'm going to try to get this network, Real America's Voice, to do an all-day show where we get folks like you and like Dr. Robert Malone and Harvey Reich and Stephen Hatfield
1: yes.
0: and all the people who were fighting Fauci through that whole time
1: from day one.
0: Those experiences on the day this book is officially released. Buy it now and pre-release. Let's get it up to number one, and you're the best, brother. You take care.
1: Peter, the book's name again, Why Fauci Must Rot in Prison. Thank you, Peter. 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
8: News this hour from Town Hall. I'm Keith Peters in Washington. A Massachusetts judge declared a mistrial in the case of Lindsay Clancy, the former nurse accused of murdering her three children, after jurors deadlocked and were unable to reach a verdict. Plymouth County District Attorney Tim Cruz says it's important to remember Lindsay Clancy's children in this case.
9: Our priority has always been to fight for Cora, for Dawson, and for Callan. The noise in this case may be louder than it is for other prosecutions in our county, but we have treated it the same as any other case. Children were murdered, and it's our job to seek justice.
8: Cruz said the prosecution would not make any decision today on whether to retry the case. The legal process of considering a retrial could begin later this month. The U.S. job market rebounds as employers added 162,000 jobs.
10: The U.S. economy added a surprising 162,000 jobs in August, a solid rebound from July's decline and a result that beat many economists' expectations. The Labor Department says the unemployment rate held at a low 4.1%, underscoring what supporters of President Trump call a durable jobs recovery market by strong job security for Americans already in the workforce. The report also included encouraging revisions to earlier data. Employment totals for June and July were revised upward by a combined 55,000 jobs. That means the labor market was stronger than first reported into August. Bernie Bennett, Washington.
8: Apple has relabeled Lake Ontario to Lake America for U.S. users of its Maps app, following competitor Google days after President Trump ordered a new name for the body of water amid his escalating trade war with Canada. On Wall Street, the Dow down by 271 points, the NASDAQ dropped 77, the S&P lower by 29. More at townhall.com.
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12: 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If you're hitting the road for the Labor Day weekend, you're paying more at the pump. Record high gas prices being seen throughout southern Nevada. AAA reporting the average price for a gallon of regular unleaded gas was $4.90 this week. That's $1.06 more than Labor Day weekend last year. And despite the pain at the pump, though, local tourism officials expecting a busy holiday weekend. They're forecasting a robust Labor Day weekend, even with hotel room rates higher than the same time last year. Las Vegas Convention and Visitors Authority expecting 335,000 of our closest friends to be here to enjoy the three-day Labor Day weekend, which marks the unofficial end of the summer season. Labor Day happening on the 7th this year. That's also the latest possible date for it to happen. The LVCVA forecasting that visitor numbers will be up more than 4% compared to the same time last year, with a total economic impact of more than $703 million. That's more than 4% jump over Labor Day weekend last year. A Las Vegas Review-Journal survey of 160 Southern Nevada hotels found the average hotel room rate $269 a night for a three-night stay. August turned out to be really hot, and the month itself, it set a new record, an average daily temperature of 96.3 degrees, making it the hottest August on record for Las Vegas ever. Southern Nevada began the month with the hottest day of the year thus far, 115 degrees on August 1st, with three extreme heat warnings being issued throughout the month. Monsoonal moisture, almost non-existent through the season thus far, which runs June through September, but the National Weather Service reports there is a possibility of some rain over the Labor Day weekend. 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
21: All right. Wayne Alan Root, The Root, The Root, The Root's on fire. Great to be with you. Gordon Chang is our guest, author of Plan Red, China's Project to Destroy America. So let's talk about tariffs, because I get in a lot of fights with my conservative friends and my businessmen friends. They all like Trump, but they hate his tariffs, and I don't agree at all. I think Trump is doing a great job, and those tariffs are a key part of it. So stop complaining about tariffs, I say to my friends. Am I right on that one?
22: Yeah, I'm 100% with you, Wayne. And the reason is, you know, you listen to people on the radio or, you know, watch cable TV, they always talk about the effect of tariffs on consumers, that consumers will pay more. Two things, though. First of all, we know that foreigners absorb a lot of the tariffs.
21: Right.
22: So, for instance, in Trump's first term, the tariffs he started imposing in 2018, according to Bloomberg, the Chinese absorbed about 80% of those tariffs.
21: Right.
22: But more important, We got to talk about the effect of tariffs because they're helping to bring back manufacturing to the U.S.
1: Right.
22: We cannot have American workers compete against slave labor in places like China. And we need tariffs to protect our industry. So, yeah, tariffs are really important for our fellow American.
1: Not only do we not want to compete with people being paid slave wages, but when we bring the manufacturing back to the United States, we don't pay slave wages, we pay good wages. So it's for good middle-class jobs are being created. That's a great thing for the middle class of America. So it's amazing to me that nobody gets it. I have a friend who's a great guy, and I love him. He's got a gigantic vitamin factory and a vitamin warehouse, and he's just a wonderful guy, and his vitamins make people healthy. But he hates the tariffs because everything he buys to make his vitamins, he says there's nowhere to get it in the United States. You can only buy the ingredients in China, and he's paying so much more. It cost him like $1 million last year. I mean, I guess it's a what he's saying is true and it's justified. He's getting hit hard, but the reality is it's for the good of the country, and it's for our winning the trade war against China.
22: Yeah, I mean, we do not want China completely decimating American industry. We need to do this for American families, for American communities, and for our country as a whole, because we need to bring the manufacturing back here. Now, is it the most economically efficient thing to do? You know, people can argue about that, but we are not living in a world where the skies and seas are automatically safe anymore, thanks to basically China and Russia, by the way. So really what we need to do is we need those tariff walls high. We have to accept some pain. We're Americans. We do not want to give our country to the Chinese because they do want to kill us. And we are going to have factories on American soil. And Trump has been really, really good in bringing manufacturing back to the USA.
1: By the way, I don't think they just want to kill us. They want to kill some of us. But my understanding has always been they want to enslave us. They want us to be worker bees for their little empire. They want us to be just like the Nazis. They killed lots of people when they conquered each country, but they also enslaved the people that were left to work for them in the factories and be little worker bees. And that's, I'm sure, I got to assume what China wants to do too, to invade America, kill us, conquer us. And then once they've conquered us, there'll still be, you know, 300 odd million people left, or maybe 250 after they kill 50 million. And they want us to be slaves for them.
22: There is a secret speech, which I believe actually was given around 2003, 2004 by China's then defense minister, who talked about exterminating almost the entire American population. So, yeah, they do want to kill us.
1: Wow. Don't they want us to work? I thought they wanted her to make some money for them. I thought they might keep me alive to work.
22: You know, Wayne, the Communist Party believes it must destroy America. And the reason is because they're worried about the inspirational impact of America's values and form of governance on the Chinese people. So they're very happy to completely eliminate the United States because they believe that they have to do that in order to make the Communist Party secure.
1: Right. Well, that makes sense. But you know what's funny, Gordon? They're worried about our wonderful effect of our country on the shining hill and all that on them. And then when the people of China see how we all make money and we all live great lives and have big houses and nice cars and there's no poverty, they'll all want to come to America. They like capitalism. They won't like communism. But it seems like it's the opposite. It seems like the entire Democrat Party of the United States has sold out to communism and China, and they want us to become more like them. And so it's turned out to be backwards. The American people are turning into Chinese communists.
22: Well, that's our fault for not educating our children. So we have, you know, right now, and you look at it, substantial portions of the population believe in communism because they've forgotten what communism did, for instance, to the Soviet Union, to China, and to other societies. So this isn't really our fault for not educating our children.
1: They didn't forget. They don't know. They have no idea. Most people are clueless in this country. I mean, walk into any poor neighborhood and just ask the man on the street a question. It's the most horrible thing you've ever seen. They know nothing about anything. Ask them about George Washington. They'll say, yeah, I think he won World War II. Ask them about Eisenhower. They'll say, yes, he was one of the founding fathers. They're taking guesses and they have no idea about history. And that's because children are taught by communist educators. So I'm guessing they're doing the bidding of the CCP. Somebody is doing the bidding and someone is bribing these people to dumb down the American children.
22: Yep. And we know that to be the case. We know that China has promoted socialism and communism But again, you know, this is our country. And so the question is, why do we let them do that? So this is on us, Wayne. Yeah, the communists are evil, but we allow them into our country. And so it's up to us to get them out.
2: Yeah, I mean, I almost never disagree with President Trump, and he's almost always right, but sometimes he's wrong. And one of the areas I disagree with him on is what he says, let's let in 600,000 Chinese students to American universities. That's a mistake, isn't it? Am I crazy? Or is that, that's poison for America. They're here to spy on us.
22: That's not a mistake. You absolutely are right about that. We should not be allowing that. Because remember, every place that a Chinese or other foreign student takes is one fewer place for an American. And we know that the Chinese concentrate in STEM topics, science, technology, engineering, mathematics. That's where we need to teach our kids. And we also know that a lot of Chinese actually steal our technology and bring it back to China. So, yeah, we do not want to increase the number of Chinese students on our soil because we can't manage the number that we have. Doubling it would be going in absolutely the wrong direction. I couldn't agree with you more, Wayne.
2: Mistake. And also, he mentioned something else. When Trump defends that opinion, he says, look, our colleges would go broke without the money these people are paying. And, you know, but I, first of all, they all have, they've all got those funds, what are they called again? I forgot the name. The funds that colleges have with like $10 billion. Harvard has like $30 billion.
22: Endowments.
2: They've all got endowment funds of like $10 billion and $30 billion. So they wouldn't go broke. They have enough money for the rest of all time. Everybody could go free forever. They'd never go broke. And number two, Gordon, do I even care if these communist factories go broke? If Harvard goes broke, I'd laugh. I wouldn't care if they went broke. Trump shouldn't care if Harvard goes broke because all they do is indoctrinate our students to be communists.
22: Yeah. And, you know, one of the great things that President Trump did in his first term was they started enforcing the law of the Federal Higher Education Act that required universities like Harvard to report foreign contributions. And Harvard's gotten the most money from China, over $600 million.
2: Wow.
22: So it's great that that the Secretary of Education in the first term actually went after this.
2: Well, and it's also another good thing Trump does is he's going after all these colleges for allowing prejudice against Jews and all these demonstrations where they're screaming death to Jews and death to Israel and death to America. And he's holding them accountable. And he's also trying to stop them from using affirmative action and DEI. So, I mean, look, for every mistake Trump makes, there's 12 things he does right. So let's give him kudos for all of that. Let me ask you a couple things. First of all, I keep feeling like they're going to shoot another pandemic our way. They don't want to have a war. That's expensive, and a lot of people get killed, and it costs a lot of money. They're better off sending a germ our way once again and destroying our economy and destroying our way of life. Is that something you think could be happening in the future?
22: Well, definitely. We have found two secret Chinese biological weapons facilities on our soil.
2: In Las Vegas, where I live, right?
22: Well, one was in Reedley, California.
2: Yeah,
22: which is in the Central Valley near Fresno. It was a full biological weapons lab. They found at least 20 pathogens and almost 1,000 mice that have been genetically engineered to spread disease.
2: Wow.
22: And in January of this year, the FBI and Las Vegas SWAT raided a house in Las Vegas,
2: right,
22: which looked like a storage depot. And they found a unidentified substance that was making people deathly ill. That's a quote from the housekeeper in the house, excuse me, who was made ill by this. So we also can suspect that there's at least a third Chinese biological weapons facility in the U.S. Unfortunately, the FBI doesn't seem very curious about it, but the facts point to almost certainly at least one more facility on our soil.
2: And I know why they put it in Vegas, because, you know, let me tell you something, the Chinese love to gamble. And so they love Las Vegas. I mean, they're always here. They absolutely love it. You walk into any casino, who's doing the most gambling? Chinese are doing the gambling. So they like this town. I mean, like I like this town. You know what else I like? I love Hawaii. Hawaii's always been like a second home to me. Is that a target of China? Because it's very far from the American mainland. It's sitting there all by itself. They could march in, or I should say, take a ship and sail in and take over Hawaii. Is that a target at all?
22: Well, you got Pearl Harbor there, Hickam. These are very large military facilities. At Camp Smith, you have the headquarters of U.S. Pacific Command. And yes, it has been a target, and China has been trying to stir up separatist sentiment among native Hawaiians. So, yeah, they're causing trouble there as well.
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0: Wade Allen Root. The root is on fire. Gordon Chang is our guest. So, you know, to do certain things, I come from the streets of New York. I think a lot like Trump, and I grew up in a mafia neighborhood, you know, so I know those guys think, and Trump used to deal with the mafia to build his skyscrapers, and that's kind of his attitude. You got to have a lot of balls to do certain things. And even a guy who has a lot of balls, there's a limit to what you can do. And so I'm wondering, my last question to you, I'm thinking about the pandemic and the fact that it's very clear to me it didn't escape just from a biowarfare lab. It didn't escape at all. I think they purposely sent it to the United States to defeat Trump, to destroy our economy, to get Trump out of there because he was winning the trade war. And so don't they owe us like $10 trillion in losses? And yet Trump has never said a word about that. He's never said you owe us $10 trillion. We're going to come get it. I guess even a guy with balls doesn't have the balls to say that against our biggest military and economic adversary because they own a lot of dollars. Maybe they would destroy the United States by dumping all the dollars they own. I don't know. Why do you think we haven't tried to collect on what they did to us with the pandemic? And don't you think they owe us?
1: We actually should, because, you know, we know one thing. I mean, we don't know 100% how COVID started in China, but we know 100% that once it got out into the central part of that country, that Xi Jinping decided to spread it to the U.S., He did it two ways. He, first of all, lied about transmissibility. He told us it wasn't contagious when he knew it was. And also, when he was locking down his own country, lockdowns are controversial.
0: He put them on airplanes to us. He sent them to us, right?
1: he pressured us to take arrivals from China without travel restrictions. So if he was locking down his own country, he was saying he thought that was an effective way to stop disease. But he didn't want us to lock down our country, which means that you put those two things together, lying about contagiousness and pushing Chinese into our country. That means it would deliberately killed 1.2 million Americans.
0: Right. And he did that to other countries, too. I mean, they kept flying into Italy, and Italy was really badly hurt, as bad, you know, size-wise, percentage-wise, any country in the world. So many people died in Italy of COVID. And so China really did it to Europe. They did it to America. They did it to all their economic rivals.
1: 7 million people died from COVID outside China. Those are people who I believe were murdered.
0: Right.
1: They didn't just die from disease. They died from a disease that China purposefully spread beyond its borders. 7 million people died. There's got to be some cost for that. And I hope President Trump finds the will to do that.
0: Right. That's what I say. You should be telling him you owe us $10 trillion and pay up, buddy. But I guess there's no way to make him pay. Because what if they say no? Then you have to start a war with them. And we don't want to have a war with China and their 1.4 billion people, right? I mean, how are we going to beat a military force that's much bigger than ours? And they don't even care if 100,000 die or a million die. It means nothing to them. China couldn't care less if 10 million people die. They have 1.4 billion. We care about every one death. What are we losing around? 12 people so far? And the whole country's up in arms. 12 people died. In China, they'd let 10 million die and they wouldn't even notice.
1: Well, the one thing we can do is we can confiscate their treasury obligations. And the other thing that we can do is we can shut our market to them. And that would be the end of the Chinese regime. You know, we talk about this economic outcast of Iran. We should be doing the same thing for China.
0: Right. I agree, until they pay up for the damage they did. And as you say, you know, if I lost someone very close to me, thank God, knock on wood, I did not. Nobody really close to me ever died of COVID, thank God. But if I had lost mom or dad or a wife or a child, money wouldn't even compensate me. We should be holding someone responsible in Nuremberg trials for literally death penalty for mass murder of American citizens.
1: Amen. Amen. I think that we should be holding Xi Jinping and the Politburo Standing Committee responsible. Put out arrest warrants for them.
0: And nobody's doing that. So I don't know. Trump has a lot of balls, but I guess balls end somewhere. And in this case, he just doesn't want to confront China. He wants to do it at a glance. You know, he wants to do it jujitsu wise, like glance at them with tariffs, but don't actually tell them we're holding you accountable. All right. Gordon Chang, author of Plan Red, China's Project to Destroy America's website, GordonChang.com. There's the book, Plan Red, GordonChang.com. And knowing you were a guest, I even wore red today just for you, Gordon.
1: Thanks, Wayne. I appreciate it.
0: Great to have you on. Thank you for educating us. We really appreciate it.
1: Thanks.
0: All right. Thank God we have people like Gordon who understand China. But I'm telling you, they are our number one enemy in the world for years and years and years to come, for decades, maybe centuries, maybe forever. China is it. And they're always going to be at war with us. And we got to make sure we are always ready. We'll be right back. WayneRoot@gmail.com. Love to hear from you. Hi, this is...
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6: The Chihuahuas brought the Aviators back down to earth, handing the Athletics AAA affiliate a 9-3 loss in El Paso on Thursday. Hey, the A's have a win streak, two in a row, on the road even after beating the Mariners 7-4 last night. UNLV football's overseas this weekend for their first Mountain West Conference game. When they take on the Rainbow Warriors in Hawaii on Saturday, they'll have to go without center Austin Boyd, who's expected to miss a few weeks with an ankle injury. Kickoff set for 7 o'clock our time tomorrow on the CW Network. Hockey in September? Yep, because the NHL is increasing the number of regular season games from 82 to 84 this season. The start date for all teams is pushed up on the calendar. How soon? Well, for the Vegas Golden Knights, opening night is September 29th against the Chicago Blackhawks at the Fortress. Their preseason schedule begins 2 weeks from tomorrow in Los Angeles.
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3: Crash is northbound 11 at Auto Show, 215 southbound at the off-ramp at Charleston, and our own hazard on the transition merging from 215 east to 15 north.
0: Warzone Live. 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Pretty amazing opportunity, I think, and I think I will take advantage of it myself. I believe in these things. Sam Sorbo is with us. There she is. Hey, Sam, how are you?
4: So glad to be here. So thanks for bringing me in.
0: So filmmaker, actress, radio and podcast host, friend of Wayne, homeschool mom, lots of titles, founder of the They're Your Kids Foundation, Sam Sorbo. 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Hey, by the way, I never even know. Are you supposed to say .org or .org? I've never had a charity, so I don't even know. Is both of them apt?
4: I think both are acceptable.
0: There you go. It's theyyourkids.org, theyyourkids.org. What is theyyourkids.org? What's that all about?
4: So I work with parents to encourage them to homeschool their children. We need to get our kids out of these institutions that are damaging them. And the only way we can do that is by empowering the parents and emboldening the parents so that they know that they are capable and up to the task. So that's what we do.
0: All right. And it's a very good thing. I have four kids and they were all homeschooled. And I think it's a wonderful thing. And I think the public schools are a disaster. And unfortunately, most of my friends have made the case to me that their private schools are almost as liberal as the public. I think homeschooling probably is the only answer. So it's good that you're out there pushing it. Homeschooling is your passion. There's been an erosion of our culture, and of course our schools, and I would argue the teachers unions have played a major role in that. I don't think they care about anything except teachers' salaries and brainwashing your kids to be transgender liberals. So there's not much, you know, they're just brainwashing factories. So trans agenda, big part of it. Let's talk about the transgender dolls that will be made available for Minnesota school children. As young, by the way, as 4 years old, under a program backed by Governor Tim Walz.
4: Yeah, I mean, it's obviously a perversion. I don't know why the people who have campaigned to get the government out of women's underwear want to be in children's underwear, but that seems to be the plan for the day. And these dolls are, they're just absurd. And I don't know, I have to say, to broach this subject with a child who really isn't even asking these questions yet, and to force this upon them is really the height of perversion, and we have to put a stop to it. It's atrocious. And of course, we're seeing the repercussions now. I'm sure you've been following Chloe Cole and the other detransitioners who are now appearing before the Senate committees and making statements for the public to understand that they were mutilated. Their bodies were destroyed because of zealots out there who have

0: some weird perversion about, you know, wanting to destroy young girls' bodies and convincing these young women that they would be happier as men, even though it is demonstrably impossible for them to become a man. And it's, so we've got a big problem in our culture today. And I've come to you with a solution, which I'm very excited about. The Nehemiah Alliance is a group that has formed to pray for the nation. So this nation was founded by Christian men, and it was blessed by God, very demonstrably blessed by God. This nation began with next to nothing and a bunch of farmers with pitchforks fighting the greatest military in the world at the time and winning the Revolutionary War to found a country that was made up of farmers and basically entrepreneurs, which is, it's such an incredible story. If you don't know the story of the birth of this nation, you really should look it up. But it's such an incredible story, and it's very clearly ordained by God. There were so many miracles that happened during the founding of the nation.
1: Yes,
0: and
1: there were.
0: So because now it's 250 years, we've decided that we need to repent. We need to turn back to God. And if we will, and God says, if you will humble yourselves and pray, I will shine my face upon you. And so that is what we are hoping to, that will come to pass. And the Nehemiah Alliance, you can go to na52.org. We will be praying for 52 days because Nehemiah prayed, sought the approval of his government, and was allowed to go and rebuild the wall. And he rebuilt the wall around Jerusalem in 52 days, with the help of his neighbors and his friends. And he put everybody in charge of their part of the wall for them to rebuild. And that is the inspiration for the Nehemiah Alliance. So we can all do our own part, whether it just be praying in your own home or actually going out into the community and encouraging other people. We can all do something to help repair, restore this nation. And that's what we are encouraging people to do. And then the final, the sort of capstone event will be on the 31st of October, where we will meet on the mall in Washington, D.C. for 12 hours from 7:14 to 7:14 in the evening and pray for the nation and join together and look to God for his approval and for his blessings once again to flow on this great nation.
1: And that's Halloween. You're doing that October 31st. That's Halloween. I just wanted to look real quick on my thing. It's always Halloween, right? October 31st. So
0: yes.
1: You're doing it on kind of a wicked, evil day, I guess, on purpose, right? Is that the idea?
0: We're reclaiming the day.
1: There you go.
0: That's our
1: I like it. It's funny because when you mentioned Nehemiah and building a wall, I just thought, I wonder if there were a bunch of liberal protesters in those days saying, well, you don't need walls. Nobody needs a wall. I mean, I don't think in those days anybody ever debated that you needed a wall. In America, every time we went westward more, we built a fort, right? And the people were protected by a fort. You always need walls. I think it's pretty clear throughout history, countries have always been allowed to have borders and walls to keep out bad people.
0: I think it's important to note that they are using our words, but not our dictionary. And so you can't really take what they say at face value because they don't actually mean it. So it's ridiculous to accept that they don't believe that walls work. They just don't want the wall. And so they will say, well, walls don't work. But it's really just because they will lie to get what they want. And what they want is no barriers, no walls, because that's the way you destroy a nation. And so you're talking about people who want to destroy the United States of America. But
1: right.
0: We are actually focusing on people who want to reclaim America and restore America. And we can do this. We can do this with God's help. But it will take us doing the heavy lifting and rebuilding the wall, so to speak. We're rebuilding the proverbial wall, the walls for our own homes, the walls for our communities. And I will say that part of that is homeschooling, because the only way to keep your children safe from the zealots out there is is to keep them home. The good news is it's actually a lot easier than you think. And the schools are not educating. So if you're really looking just for the education of your child, then look no further than the four walls of your home, because you are capable. And the reason that I say that is because God gave you your children and he tasked you with their education. It's biblical. You can look it up, Deuteronomy. And so it's actually a lot easier to do than perhaps you're thinking. And the reason that you think it's so hard is because the teachers in the schools have trained you to think that it's too hard for you to do it. But that's their job security. So don't believe right. them. Trust me.
1: Well, and they're doing a lousy job. They're doing a terrible exactly. job. I mean, the more money we give them, the worse the test scores are. So why do you keep giving them more money? It makes yeah. no sense. Some of the stories I could tell you about Nevada, where I live, Las Vegas, where I live, Sam, are truly amazing. The billions that we gave them, I remember like 10 years ago, they were begging and begging. Oh, my God, the children will suffer. Oh, my God, we need $2 billion extra. And we gave them $2 billion. And a week later, they were on the news picketing because they didn't have enough money. They were just given $2 billion and they were picketing a week later. And I just remember that. It stuck in my mind for 10 years what frauds these people are, what total liars, the propaganda. And year after year, we give them more money because they claim they need more money to make the kids do better. And year after year, the test scores get worse and worse and worse. So why would you keep giving them more money? I think you should take money away from them. I think it should all be based on, you get a base of like $50,000 a year. And if the kids perform well and they get great increases in test scores, you might get a $25,000 bonus. So now you're making $75,000. Maybe you get a $50,000 bonus if you're number one in the country. So you make $100,000. I would base it all on performance. What do you think about that idea, Sam?
0: Well, I don't believe that schools actually educate. I don't believe that they can. I think it's a flawed paradigm, so I can't get on board with that. But I will say that, you know, you're criticizing the teachers' unions for only being interested in teacher salaries. You must know that teacher salaries have not gone up substantially, but what has happened is they've expanded the administrative state of the schools. And so we're paying a bunch of people to consult for instance, DEI and CRT and sex education in the classroom, and we're outsourcing a bunch of things that don't
1: transgender
0: belong in the first place, right?
1: Transgender. I'm sure there's transgender experts galore for $100,000 a year, right?
0: Exactly. And so the teachers aren't even benefiting from this. And that's why there's a whole movement to get teachers out of the unions. It's actually pretty easy to withdraw from the union if you're a teacher and get your own insurance. That's the main reason that teachers enroll in the unions, is because it gives them insurance. But it's very expensive insurance. If you do a little research, you'll find out that it's much cheaper to just get your own insurance as a teacher and serve yourself instead of the union.
1: Yeah, and thank Obamacare for the fact that insurance is expensive in the first place.
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0: 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All right. Sam Sorbo is with us. The website is TheyreYourKids.org. TheyreYourKids.org. So, Sam, I still remember to this day. I argued day and night. Nobody listened. Nobody cared. I said, if you do Obamacare, it's going to triple your health insurance rates. Mine was at that point before Obamacare, when Obama was saying how terrible the health care system was. My family of six, four kids, husband and wife, was paying $500 a month for insurance. And I had a $1,000 deductible, and they were fantastic, and they took care of everything. The next day after they passed Obamacare, I got a letter in the mail. You've been fired. We can no longer do your insurance. Go find a new one. And then they sent a new letter a week later and said, well, actually, we'll give you new insurance for $1,500 a month. Just as I said, they tripled it and a $10,000 deductible. And then a year later, it went to $2,000 a month with a $10,000 deductible. And then they started paying for nothing. So the entire healthcare system, including the teachers' healthcare, everyone's healthcare, has been completely destroyed by government getting involved and Barack Obama introducing big brother socialism into the healthcare system. Nightmare that tripled and quadrupled the costs. And I also said at the time, Sam, I predicted that the average family would wind up paying something like $25,000 to $30,000 a year for health insurance, and that's exactly what the average family pays today, $25,000 to $30,000. But most of them don't feel it because they've got a corporate job and the corporation pays it for them. But they're trapped in their job and they can never leave, even if they hate their job or their salary sucks. So health insurance is in the middle of every problem in America today.
1: Well, the biggest problem was the start of that was the assumption and the perversion that healthcare is a right. It can't be a right because then you are allowed to enslave other people to provide it. And so, of course, when you start to think that healthcare is a right, which is a lie, that perverts the whole equation. And that's what we ended up with a huge perversion that they're trying to fix now. And they've made some inroads. It's interesting that they're branching out. They're trying to expand the health stuff. But I heard before I came on you talking about Fauci. This is an incredible development, and they're now backpedaling the people who knew him back then, and they're saying, oh, that's not the guy that I knew then. Well, it certainly is, because that's who he was in his privacy, and you should have known better, and he should have known better. And I love the idea that the immunity that he's been granted actually doesn't apply. I hope you're right about that.
0: I hope so. And don't forget, long before he did all the terrible things and all the terrible lies and all the people that got sick and died from the COVID vaccine and the lockdowns and the masks, long before that, he tortured dogs, tortured beagles in experiments. He is a horrible human being. And he tortured AIDS orphans as well. This is one of the most horrible men that has ever walked the earth. How many millions have been lied to and died over the COVID vaccine lies that they were safe and effective? This guy is, and he himself, and then we found out, I forgot to mention, we also found out from his diaries that he had a lung, basically a lump in his lung, which turned out to be a pulmonary embolism of some kind. That's a blood clot. That's exactly what all of us have said, that one of the side effects, major side effects of the vaccine. So he got vaccinated, and then he got a blood clot, a serious lung blood clot, and hid it from the world and hid that he was being treated in a hospital and got doctors to agree not to talk about it because he would have been embarrassed to tell the world. I guess the vaccine does cause blood clots. I've never had a blood clot. I guess that's because I've never had a vaccine. So, maybe. You know, it's just so sick that these people are allowed to walk around free.
1: It's true, but I want to leave you on a high note rather than a low note. So Nehemiah Alliance, go to na52.org, na52.org, and you can find out all of the different components of this thing. We've got a lot of partners in this alliance, and we are going to, it's going to be huge. So I'm really encouraging people, please go sign up, become a state representative, become a community representative, spread the news, because this is going to be very big and very monumental for this nation. I'm very excited about this.
0: NA52.org, NA52.org, and it's asking for 52 days of voluntary prayer for this country, as well as fasting and repentance. It starts September 10th, culminates on Saturday, October 31st, Halloween, Reformation Day, with a sacred assembly on the National Mall in Washington, D.C., and it is this your brainchild? Is it the brainchild of Sam Sorbo?
1: No, I just signed up, but I'm on board. Let's put it that way.
0: You're all in. Sam is, of course, a wonderful, wonderful gal and a podcaster and a radio host and a homeschool mom and also the wife of a good friend of the show, Kevin Sorbo, the famous actor. Sam, a famous actress in her own right as well. So great family, done a good job with their kids. They've been homeschooling, they're great kids. And I understand you have a grandchild on the way, correct?
1: Oh, no. That's news to me. I did not know that. I don't believe that's true.
0: I thought I heard
1: no,
0: that.
1: No, just married. They literally just got married. So that would be fast.
0: Oh, I thought it was a grandchild. Okay, well, I have a grandchild on the way. I must have confused mine with yours. I don't know.
1: There you go.
0: First grandchild on the way, and I thought you and I both had it. So, all right. But your son just got married. Great. Mazel tov. Congratulations. Sam Sorbo, good job with your kids. Good job with your husband. Good job being a wonderful Christian and a great radio host, so good job with everything. Sam Sorbo, thanks for coming on the show.
1: Thanks, Wayne. Great to see you.
0: All right. That address again is na52.org, na52.org. All right. We'll see you tomorrow. Good night. God bless. 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
6: News this hour from Town Hall. I'm Keith Peters in Washington. The judges declared a mistrial in the Lindsey Clancy murder trial. After 7 days of deliberating, the jurors failed to reach a verdict on whether she was criminally responsible for killing her three young children at her Massachusetts home. Plymouth County District Attorney Tim Cruz says Lindsey Clancy is guilty of murder.
7: I appreciate the fact that there are strong feelings and opinions tied to this case. However, our job is to set aside our feelings and focus solely on the facts. The facts are Lindsey Clancy killed her three children, and the evidence suggested to us that she was in control of her actions when she committed those homicides.
6: Cruz said the prosecution would not make any decision today on whether to retry the case. The legal process of considering a retrial could begin later this month. The Trump administration says it's planning to start excavation work on a memorial arch in Washington over the next 2 weeks.
8: Critics say the project would disrupt historic sight lines in Washington, D.C. But Interior Secretary Doug Burgum wrote on social media platform X that the arch would be, quote, one of the great pieces of American architecture, unquote. Secretary Burgum also says the arch is befitting the world's most powerful capital. The planned 250-foot tall memorial arch will stand between the Lincoln Memorial and Arlington National Cemetery.
6: That's Washington correspondent Andrew Stewart reporting. Meanwhile, a lawsuit is challenging those plans for the arch. Romanian prosecutors have indicted social media influencer Andrew Tate on charges including trafficking minors and money laundering. His brother Tristan Tate is also implicated. On Wall Street, the Dow down by 271 points. The Nasdaq dropped 77. The S&P lower by 29. More at townhall.com.
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10: 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If you're hitting the road for the Labor Day weekend, you're paying more at the pump. Record high gas prices being seen throughout southern Nevada. AAA reporting the average price for a gallon of regular unleaded gas was $4.90 this week. That's $1.06 more than Labor Day weekend last year. And despite the pain at the pump, though, local tourism officials expecting a busy holiday weekend. They're forecasting a robust Labor Day weekend, even with hotel room rates higher than the same time last year. Las Vegas Convention and Visitors Authority expecting 335,000 of our closest friends to be here to enjoy the three-day Labor Day weekend, which marks the unofficial end of the summer season. Labor Day happening on the 7th this year. That's also the latest possible date for it to happen. The LVCVA forecasting that visitor numbers will be up more than 4% compared to the same time last year, with a total economic impact of more than $703 million. That's more than 4% jump over Labor Day weekend last year. A Las Vegas Review-Journal survey of 160 Southern Nevada hotels found the average hotel room rate $269 a night for a three-night stay. 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